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1: Temperatures being 30 degrees above average.
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3: The NYPD and fire department remain on the scene after steel beams on a high-rise building that's under construction began buckling this morning.
4: Now that access near the Midtown Manhattan high-rise is clear, Mayor Zoran Mamdani said next steps will be determined minute by minute.
5: If the floor is deemed to be secure, engineers will enter and begin shoring up the building.
4: So far, all workers in the building that is being converted from commercial to residential use are accounted for. Until more equipment arrives, FDNY Department Chief John Esposito said they're prepared for the worst.
6: The building has continued to move since we've been on the scene. We have a frozen zone and a collapse zone set up.
4: Drones are also assessing conditions until engineers can get in and find out what caused the buckling. In New York, Grinnell Scott, Fox News.
3: Health officials in New York City are investigating a cluster of Legionnaires' disease in two neighborhoods on the Upper East Side. Officials say the likely source is a cooling tower or towers in the area. Those are used for refrigeration. Health officials say it's not caused by an issue with any building's plumbing system, so people can continue drinking tap water and using air conditioners, which don't use the water. Support for Israel has shrunk in the United States among Democrats.
7: 40% of Americans overall say the U.S. is too supportive of Israel and conflicts with the Palestinians. 58% of Democrats say the U.S. is too supportive, up from 45% in early 2024 in this Associated Press North poll. And 51% of Jewish Democrats agree. Majority of Republicans overall, about 3 in 5, say the amount of U.S. support for Israel is just right. 15% say not supportive enough, and that number is down. About 3 in 5 Democrats, including those identifying as Jewish, say the U.S. should be doing more for Palestinians. 2 in 5 Republicans say so.
3: Fox's Chris Foster. About half of Democrats say the Israelis have committed genocide during the war against Hamas in Gaza. It's 13% among Republicans. I'm Lee Silasera. This is Fox News.
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0: Jesse Kelly Show, final hour of the Jesse Kelly Show on a fantastic Tuesday. So I'm going to finish up this Trump, Turkey, NATO talk here in a moment. And then we're going to point and we're going to laugh and laugh and laugh at the dumb commies in the Democrat Party at Hollywood for not understanding who and what they're dealing with. After we get done with that, I don't know. Look, we might just talk about this pink scarf.
1: I celebrated my 30th birthday with a pink scarf around my neck.
0: All that, emails, and so much more to come in the final hour of the Jesse Kelly Show. So, final thing on this turkey talk, because Trump had a lot of very nice things to say today.
2: We're working very closely with Marco Rubio, a very famous man, great Secretary of State, and with Scott Bessent, and with Pete and everybody else. We're going to be taking the sanctions off. It's time to do that. Okay? We don't want to sanction friends. It's very simple. There's plenty of people we can sanction, and we are sanctioned. We don't want to sanction friends.
0: Okay. My opinion on this is this, because I saw a lot of people mad today, because Turkey is, they've had their fingers in a lot of pies. A lot of those pies are not the best pies in the world, historically. As you can imagine, it's an Islamic country. There's always going to be just a degree or two of separation between them and some pretty ugly stuff. Okay. This happens all the time. And I'm not stressing it at all. When I say this, I mean, alliances, they come and they go. And if you've had some allegiance with a certain country and you've been enemies of a certain country for all of your life, it can be difficult, if not impossible, for you to accept when and if that changes. Nevertheless, the whole history of the world says that changes. Do I need to remind you that it wasn't even a century ago where we basically incinerated every major city in Japan, pounded them to dust, pounded their entire country back to the Stone Age. Fast forward to today, and they are probably our greatest ally, certainly in Asia. They are by far our greatest and most important ally as far as a check on China goes. And it goes more than just ally. We're talking Japanese leaders and Donald Trump adore each other on a personal level. 80 years ago, we were killing them as fast as we could. Times change. I wouldn't stress it. We'll see where it goes. Now, so this is not going to actually be about the movies. This is going to be about communism. I'll start with something some dumb actress said, but I feel bad when those of us on the right have moments where we don't understand communists and what we're dealing with, and therefore we make mistakes because we don't understand who and what we're dealing with. That makes me feel bad. I want to help in those kind of situations, and I want to be helped when I'm the one being naive, right? But man, I have none of those feelings at all when I watch people on the left go through a living hell because they brought one in. I've told you this before, as a business owner or a business manager, I'm not just being a partisan jerk, although I am a partisan jerk. You're insane if you hire a Democrat and keep that person in your company. I don't say that as a partisan. I say that because that person, they believe there is a higher calling for your business than the one you have for your business. And at some point in time, they can't help themselves. They will harm your business because they believe it helps the communist revolution. An example that I've used before on the show, that I was loud about on the show, State Farm Insurance. Everybody knows State Farm Insurance. State Farm Insurance reps, for some reason, I know many of these. I've known many throughout my life. They are all hardcore righties. I'm not exactly sure what that's about. I'm sure there are lefties out there, but the ones I've known, hardcore righties. The people in their offices, hardcore righties. Back when it was that peak woke period where they were gaying everything up and whatnot, State Farm, I think it was their national office, sent out some email, and I don't even remember. It was some rainbow one or Black Lives Matter one, and people We're blowing up the phones, canceling State Farm. I'm switching insurance right and left. I had State Farm guys I know reach out to me. But, hey, we're all on your side. Here's what happened. You got one vile little communist snake in the corporate office, came up with it on her own because she knew it would help the communist revolution, and clicked send on an email. You're insane if you bring these people in. And I'll tell you what else is insanity, because I've seen this happen so many times, it blows me away. The communists will make a demand of something. Hey, give me a job. I'm entitled to that job because I'm a woman or something like that. Give me that job. You, because not you personally, but if you're a naive person, you think to yourself, okay, she just wants a job. And if I just give her the job, she'll be grateful and she'll be happy and she'll work hard. After all, that's what she's asking for. If I ask Jewish producer Chris for a cup of water and Jewish producer Chris gives me a cup of water, he has a reasonable, you know, assumption that I'm going to say thank you and be appreciative for it, right? But that's not how communists work, you see. Whatever they're asking for ever is only the beginning. It's the camel's nose inside the tent. It's the foot in the door. It's whatever kind of cliche you want to use for it. Whatever they're asking for is never the final thing they want. It's just the beginning. You want a wonderful example that'll make you smile? This made me smile. So the Odyssey, Homer, you know, ancient Greek, wrote the Odyssey, this incredible epic tale. I have loved that tale since I was a child. My parents got me a children's version, because some of them can be a little risque, of a Greek mythology book. And I would read this. And then as I grew older, I read the actual story. And it's an amazing tale of monsters and heroism and villains. And it's all kinds of lessons in there. Christopher Nolan, this major Hollywood big shot, decides he's going to make a movie, The Odyssey. It's about to come out, or it came out, or something like that. But Christopher Nolan, he wanted to win an Oscar. And to win an Oscar, you have to have gays and trannies, and you have to DEI the thing. You just do. So he took this Greek mythology tale, and he brought in a rapper, and he brought in a tranny, not making that up, and Helen of Troy, blonde, most beautiful woman in the world, Helen of Troy, he brought in a black actress. Her name is Lupita Nyong'o, something like that. I don't know. I've never seen anything with her in it. But a black actress is playing Helen of Troy. Now, obviously, she's already a famous actress, but this is a summer blockbuster movie. I'm sure it'll end up doing well. I'm never seeing it, but I'm sure it'll end up doing well. So this woman, because she was brought on, he DEI hired her, she is going to be way wealthier and way famous now that he brought her in. And so you would think, because of this incredible opportunity that was given to her, that she would be so full of gratitude. But Christopher Nolan didn't understand what he was dealing with. Here she was being interviewed.
3: I'd be like, so Homer, how do you feel about...
0: By the way, she was asked, what would you say to Homer? You know, the guy who wrote the original, I guess, screenplay, you would call it, of the epic that's about to make her richer and more famous. Hey, Lupita, how great for you.
3: I'd be like, so Homer, how do you feel about the screen time given to these women, considering how little you spent with them?
4: Oh,
3: okay.
4: And then do you lean forward and look at him like that?
3: Yes, like, remember us?
0: Did you think she was going to be grateful? That's not how communists work. They are destroyers at all times. You never give them anything. Nothing. You don't let them eat a crumb. You don't let them within 1,000 miles of your business or whatever you care about, because they will worm their way in there like the infection they are, and they'll destroy it. I think it's wonderful. I hope the movie bombs. I doubt it will. It's Christopher Nolan. I'm sure it'll make $1 million, like $1 billion or whatever it is, but I hope it bombs. I'm rooting against it. I'm that kind of person. I'm not rooting against Super Shore. I'm rooting for you, and I'm rooting for Super Shore. 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

0: birthday, you can email the show, jesse@jessekellyshow.com. These people, you think if I just give them a little, just a little of this, just a little of that, they're going to be happy. But that's not how communists think. That's not how they work. Jasmine Crockett was a member of the House of Representatives. Could have remained one. Decided she wanted to run for Senate. She lost to Bottom. Bottom defeated her soundly in a primary. Did you think she was going to be grateful for the opportunity?
1: You see, a lot of haters got a lot of things to say about me and my race and how I ran it. But the reality is that there was a lot of racist, not a lot. It was racist. It was a racist race. It is what it is, right? But we live in America, as y'all are celebrating 250, okay? We know what this country is.
0: They're just destroyers. And in the end, they just want to destroy. These people who are winning these Democrat primaries, they're part of the Democrat Socialists of America, the DSA. So what is it these people really want? If you give them just a little of this, a little of that, what if you just gave them free health care? You just give them a seat in Congress, or you just gave them this, or you just gave them that. Are they going to be happy? Well, let's ask them.
2: I am a communist, you know, and, you know, this is what I want to fight for.
3: As a communist who does, you know, pro-Palestinian organizing.
4: I mean, our goal is liberation. Our goal is communism.
5: I think we can transform DSA into a revolutionary and practical organization.
6: We are revolutionary socialists who believe in the working class and believe that it is in desperate need of a revolution and thus needs a workers' party with an internationalist and anti-imperialist purview. And we believe that DSA is the best method to achieve this.
7: At the end of the day, I'm like, yeah, we're in DSA because we believe that DSA, whatever it is, can be the vehicle for socialism here.
0: Do you think you're going to give them just a little cookie and they're going to thank you for it? That's not how they work. Hey, part-time. I love the show. Keep it up. I work for a mega corporation that is head over heels for DEI. I have an interview for a promotion soon. There will inevitably be some corporate deadbeats on my interview panel that will ask DEI-related questions. I have made up my mind that I'm not bending the knee. When probed, I am planning on speaking my mind and calling out DEI for what it is. Any strategic advice for this straight white male is appreciated. Well, I think you've made your choice. And I applaud you for your choice. I'm not telling others, by the way, to make it. It's not my job. It never has been and never will be to cost you your career. I told you this during all that COVID vaccine mandate insanity. I told you what I was going to do and what I wasn't going to do. I said no matter what, I wasn't taking it. If it ended up being a requirement, it never was for me. But if it ended up being a requirement, I'll quit. I'm not doing it. Fire me. I'll leave. But I never told you when you sent in your emails, Jesse, should I take it? I don't know what to do. I never told you to quit, did I? I'm a radio host. I'm not going to cost you a real job, your house, your car, your marriage, whatever. I'm not going to cost you that telling you to quit. I've never had to encounter what this guy has to encounter, but I know many of you have, maybe you have, where you're dealing with a corporate world that has been infected by communist DEI filth. It's just all over the corporate world. And it has been for quite some time. It may be on the retreat in certain ways, and it is, but it's been there for so long that now the people who push DEI, now they've worked their way up through these companies. They're holding top office jobs now. Now it's a problem. I know somebody, was talking to him yesterday. This is a tech industry person. He has to have these Zoom meetings with, I think there were eight of them, might be six of them, but eight of them. One of the guys in the Zoom meeting is a furry who thinks he's a dog. And during the Zoom meeting, he will pick up the dog bowl beside the computer. This is a high-end tech job and start slurping out of the dog bowl with his tongue as if he's a dog. My buddy's in a living hell, right? I know this is all over the corporate world, And if you have reached your limit on it and you decided you're not going along with it anymore, I applaud you for this. And I'll tell you what else. If you do make that big decision, get yourself a pink scarf.
8: I celebrated my 30th birthday with a pink scarf around my neck.
0: I think that's wonderful. I think it's wonderful for Bottom. It's wonderful for everybody. Oh, let's check in on the Democrat Party. Hey, are you still backing Graham Plattner? I mean, after all, this is a little rough, huh?
9: Did Graham Plattner rape you?
10: By definition, yes. Absolutely.
0: Okay. Hey, Chris Coons, what do you think?
11: Mr. Plattner is a four-tour combat veteran and someone whose conduct as he came home from war, many have questioned. I don't know him and don't know him at all well, but I'm going to give him a measure of grace and wait until I get a chance to hear more about the details of all these different allegations.
0: Hey, he's just a combat veteran. Sometimes you get back from war and you just get Nazi tattoos. It's weird. It never occurred to me, but sometimes you just get back from war. You just got to do some raping. Just got to go out and do a little raping. That's weird. I never had any desire, but I guess for Graham Platt, I guess we all handle PTSD a little differently. 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
28: 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That man was Jeffrey Epstein, and he had set up a system designed to bring him underage girls. Local police and the federal government would investigate and, by their count, find dozens of victims. Epstein would become one of the world's most infamous predators, a man who could have faced decades in prison but served just 13 months in his own wing of a county jail.
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28: 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Truth and Lies, Jeffrey Epstein.
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0: the Jesse Kelly Show on a wonderful, wonderful Tuesday. If you miss any part of the show, you can download it. iHeart, Spotify, iTunes. Have you ever wondered where to hire a hitman? I have to... What, Chris? Listen. I've told you before that Aub, like most women, she loves this true crime crap. It's so dark, and I don't know why, but women love this stuff. Serial killer documentaries and podcasts of, you know, this guy cut her head off. And she'll be, when she's cleaning the house, she was cleaning the shower this morning. I walk in, and she's in there, and within 5 seconds, he was talking about some gruesome murder that had happened. I don't understand it. But either way, because I'm coming up on 20 years of marriage, I've been close enough to enough of this stuff that I know something. Here's what I know. So many men and women, husbands and wives, get busted because they hired a hitman to kill their husband or hired a hitman to kill their wife. And the hitman turned out to be an undercover cop. Now, I know we have a lot of cops who listen to the show, so maybe they will know. Maybe they're not allowed to say. Maybe other people know more details. But it really, I woke up early this morning and I was daydreaming about this, so I just have to get it off my chest. One, let's say I wanted to kill the wife. Where are you going to go try to find said hitman? A bar? How do you identify who the hitman is? See, now you're thinking about it, Chris, right? Where would you even go? I don't know where I would go to begin to try to find a hitman. But what, Chris? What? Chris said your local drug dealer. Okay. All right. I don't have a local drug dealer, Chris, but let's assume that I could find one. I'm assuming I could find one. Houston's a big city. He's probably not going to be an assassin. Otherwise, he wouldn't be a drug dealer. But he knows a guy. Or knows a guy who knows a guy. Okay. All right. That's one. Two. The undercover cops. Pretending to be assassins. Are they hanging out at the bar on the off chance that some woman comes in and says, hey, could you shoot my husband for me? Is this like full-time undercover work? Fake hitman? I guess I don't understand any part of this. I don't understand the police side of it. I don't understand the civilian hiring the hitman side of it. I don't understand where you would begin. I am completely confused on the hitman world. Now, I say that, are there maybe websites? But I would think the cops would be all over those, wouldn't they? I mean, I don't think you go on Craigslist looking for one. Maybe some kind of dark website or something like that. I don't know the answer, but this is not like a one-time story, and that's the reason I brought it up. I can't count in 20 years of marriage how many times I inadvertently saw or heard some version of got busted because she hired a hitman who turned out to be a cop. You can go look this up online. The stories are endless. What, Chris? I'm with Chris on this, and Chris just said this, and he's probably not wrong. Maybe there aren't any real hitmen. They're all just cops. If you talk to somebody who says he's going to kill someone for you, that's a cop. Maybe that's the best way to look at it. You know what? I've decided I'm not killing anybody. Unless, what, Chris? Unless I get a plasma cannon. Two teens accused of using a plasma cannon to break into Smith High School. We need to get these kids scholarships. They need internships somewhere. I didn't even know plasma cannon was an actual thing. I thought that was something from alien movies, but I'm all in. Hey, Jesse, last week you answered an email on air saying your favorite hot dog topping was ketchup and mustard. frankly, I was floored. About 3 years ago, you read one of my emails on the air and proudly professed your undying love and devotion, as do I, to the classic New York City Sabre dirt water dog with the legendary red onion sauce topping. I'm thinking your recent answer may have caught you a little off guard, so I'm willing to give you a pass this time. That said, you may want to take this opportunity to officially correct the record. I'm not correcting anything, and here's why. And this is going to end up sounding bigoted, which I think we all know I would never sound, but I think this is going to end up sounding bigoted, but it is what it is, so I'm going to get it out. I have had for the longest time, as he said, an undying love for a dirt water dog in New York City. I love New York City, and I always stop at the little onion place, the hot dog places, and I get sometimes some mustard, but well, I'll get into that in a moment too. Some red onion sauce. The red onion sauce is, you know, red onions, and I think it's ketchup and all kinds of stuff like that in there. Now, I used to get mustard on there too, but I can't do that anymore because nobody has regular yellow mustard at these places now. It's all that weird, spicy, brown mustard crap that Jewish producer Chris likes. Also, quality has gone down. And many of the hot dog places I stop at now when I'm in New York City don't even have red onion sauce. Do you know why? What I was told was the Muslims came in and bought up all of them. They kind of came in with a boatload of money, bought up the whole industry. Now it sucks. I can't confirm that that is exactly what happened, but I was complaining about this to a New Yorker friend, and that's what he told me. I believe it. Same thing happened with the cabs. Hey, Jesse, with the duration of time foreigners have been here on temporary protected status, I'm sure they have kids here. How does the current use of birthright citizenship impact the deportation of these foreigners? Says his name is Jared. Well, the kids are citizens. This is how our insane immigration policy works in this country, and courtesy of our loser Supreme Court, it's the way our immigration policy will continue to work for some time until we can replace a couple of our loser judges with better judges who will actually vote the right way. That's the way it is. It was never supposed to be this way. The United States of America is not meant to be the open sewer of the world. It's insane to think any country on earth would allow you to be pregnant, swoop into the country and have the baby in there, and that baby is granted full citizenship the same way you have it or I have it. Everyone knows this is insane, but this is what happens when you get lawyers involved. They start using lawyer terms. Well, but the precedent says the last 100 years of precedent and all these other lame things. And it's always just some weird legal mumbo jumbo way to explain to you why they're screwing you over. That's exactly what it is. Everyone knows what the 14th Amendment was about. I don't need a degree from Cornell. I don't need to know Latin. I don't need to have ever passed the bar because I can read plain friggin' English. And I know what the 14th Amendment was about. But because we have a bunch of dirtball lawyers and dirtball judges in this country and pathetic weaklings on our side, now we're stuck with this system where you can hop on a plane from China and swoop into LA and have a baby, and they'll have a social security card and citizenship, and right back to the Chi-Coms they go to learn how to hate the country for 18 years before they come over here and take your job as a full U.S. citizen. Thanks, Supreme Court. Do I sound bitter? I'll get over it. 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It's officially the dog days of summer all across the country. 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

0: wonderful Tuesday, and it is a wonderful Tuesday. We're at least getting some of that Biden insanity rolled back. Here's Fox News.
1: That last one is by far the biggest threat. These are blue state policies, and they were Obama administration policies and Biden administration policies. 17 years ago, the Democrats decided they're the party of expensive energy. They're the party of unreality. We're going to oppose fossil fuels, even though they're 80% of American energy and 80% of global energy. We're going to close coal plants, make it hard to build new gas plants, close nuclear plants, and we're going to bet the farm on the sun and the wind. That was a disastrous bet that drove high electricity prices and stopped any growth of American electricity production.
0: I'm gonna pause him. I'm gonna let him keep going. He goes on for 50 seconds, but I do want to clarify something. Democrats didn't attack the kind of energy that works and throw a bunch of money at the kind of energy that doesn't work because they were naive. They can read data. At least the elected ones can. They understand that oil works, coal works, nuclear works. They also understand wind really doesn't. It's limited. Solar really doesn't. It's limited. They understand all that. But the Democrat Party is, as I've said, the largest criminal organization that has ever existed on the planet. Its elected leaders will work in broad daylight to steal taxpayer money and hand out gigantic quantities of it to all their friends and allies. They attacked oil and coal and all these places because they're viewed as enemies. They took that money and threw it at wind and solar, not because they thought it would work. They knew it wouldn't work. They knew prices would go up. They know what's happening in Europe. They know what's happening everywhere. They're destroyers, and they are in power to reward their friends and punish their enemies. I'll let him continue.
1: Fortunately, with the working families tax cut, we just passed the day that those subsidies are no longer available if you start construction on a project today. Ironically, spending hundreds of billions of dollars of government subsidies was a driver of increased electricity prices. Normally, you have a huge subsidy, you push the price of something down. They lost twice. Spend massive subsidies, make electricity more expensive. But the Trump administration is reversing all of that. You will see an end to the rise of the electricity prices, and our pragmatic policies will keep the lights on and keep the air conditioners running this summer. But it will be a massive challenge given 17 years of Democrat policies degrading the quality of our electric grid.
0: It's something. It's a start. I don't know how your power bill looks. I've never had a power bill this high in my entire life. And look, don't think, well, you're in Texas. Yes, these loser Republicans in Texas, they tried all the windmill crap too. I'm going to come back to this because I played it earlier in the show. This Zohran Mamdani guy, he very clearly sees himself as an up-and-coming leader in the Democrat Party in this country. And there are a lot of people in communist circles who see him that way as well. This is a man who is not going to be satisfied with just being mayor of New York City.
2: Given that you have a sort of ascendant role in the Democratic Party, could you talk about...
0: Let me stop right there. An ascendant role? He's the mayor of New York City. He's the mayor of the largest, most powerful city in the world. But he's still ascendant, really? Where is he going to end up?
2: Given that you have a sort of ascendant role in the Democratic Party, could you talk about the main Senate race? Do you think that Graham Platner should drop out of the race? And do you have any intention of endorsing any candidates in competitive races outside of New York, El Said, or anyone else?
0: Dude sees himself as a leader, and reporters see himself that way, too. I wanted to play you this as well. British man in Tennessee. I have so enjoyed. Look, I didn't watch the World Cup. I told you I tried really hard to get into it. I take that back. I watched some when my buddy dragged me into it. I just can't. It's just not going to be for me. Okay. It's just not going to be for me. A big part of it for me is the flopping all the time. every 5 seconds there is a player collapsing in agony and whining as if he just got his leg chopped off. And it's just so wussy. Gross. And it doesn't feel very American, so I don't care for it at all. I'm never going to be that guy. But I did enjoy, I enjoyed it quite a bit, all the stories of Europeans and Japanese people coming over to America for the World Cup and discovering how freaking wonderful our country is. This Brit, he went to Tennessee. I adore Tennessee. I would highly recommend you go, even if it's just for vacation. Tennessee is such a sweet state. One of my top fives, easy favorite states in the union. He's a man who got to experience Tennessee.
3: We're walking around. Nobody's attacking us. Like, this is unreal. Nobody's trying to snatch my watch. Nobody's trying to take my phone out of my hand. Nothing good shout, mum. And people are friendly. Y'all come back now, you hear? Don't you worry. We will be coming back because America is the greatest country on earth. And anybody who says otherwise is an imbecile.
0: Nobody's attacking us. He's shocked he's in a country where nobody is attacking him. That's how they're doing. All right. We didn't get to these yesterday, so I'm going to get to headlines I didn't get to in just a moment. Before I get to those headlines, I'm going to get to this. You are in pain. Or if you are in pain, I guess I should say. There's something on your body that hurts. I got

0: sense. Speaker Johnson says Congress must tackle birthright citizenship after the high court ruling. And of course, he is correct on that. That means we need to win seats and not lose seats. We don't have enough seats in the House. We frankly don't have enough seats in the Senate. We have elections. We have to win with the right kind of Republicans if we want a W on this in the end. Three ships struck in Hormuz flare up. Qatar slams Iran. Looks like this whole peace thing's working out well. 9 out of 10 new jobs have gone to immigrants since 2020. This is what I've been talking about. The economy is slowly but surely being handed over to foreigners and taken away from you. I'm going to take myself away from you just until tomorrow, though, because we're going to come back tomorrow. We're going to do it again on a hump day, and we'll tackle whatever's out there, all right? That's all.
1: It is hot out. You're probably out and about and you're asking yourself, what should I do this time of year to remind myself that life is still worth living?
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1: That's
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1: What I'm saying, man. That's all I'm saying. Head on in today. They paid off that mortgage a long time ago. Low overhead. West Gray and Montrose, right where it's always been for your entire life.
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7: Strikes against Iran. I'm Lisa Lacerra, Fox News. U.S. Central Command says they were launched after Tehran targeted three civilian ships in the Strait of Hormuz.
8: The targets include air defense systems, coastal surveillance systems, and port facilities inside Iran. A senior U.S. official tells Fox News that these strikes are significantly larger than the ones carried out last month and that they're meant to send a signal that attacking commercial shipping is unacceptable.
7: Fox's Christina Coleman. A preliminary hearing today for the man accused of killing Charlie Kirk, focusing on video and photo evidence.
9: Video presented by prosecutors is said to show Tyler Robinson's movement on September 10th last year, prior to Charlie Kirk's assassination. The person is seen walking with a limp and climbing to a rooftop. Robinson's lawyers asked an ex-state investigator about the gun recovered. The witness said it was found in the same wooded area where surveillance video shows Robinson was seen after the deadly shot was fired. Later in the hearing, discussion turned to DNA. An FBI analyst testified, while DNA can be found on evidence, it's not guaranteed the person it matches touched the item.
7: Fox's Gernal Scott. The hearing continues tomorrow. New York City's building department has cleared crews to enter a high-rise building where steel beams buckled earlier today.
10: The fire department was first alerted that the building was at risk after reports of falling bricks. According to the building's department database, the building's owners owe the city $39,000 for 22 violations, mostly involving elevators. Our research shows 13 active violations, one dating back to last August, when a metal panel fell from the 33rd floor and landed on the sidewalk.
7: Fox's C.B. Cotton in Manhattan. The building is currently being renovated from office space to luxury apartments. 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
6: President Trump announcing United States sanctions on Turkey will be lifted after landing in the Turkish capital for NATO's annual summit.
7: These sanctions were placed on Turkey after it purchased a Russian missile defense system. The Turks were also kicked out of the F-35 fighter jet program.
8: We don't want to sanction friends. It's very simple.
7: President Trump says administration officials are working on the matter and the U.S. may yet sell F-35s to Turkey. The NATO summit's being dominated by alliance attempts to bolster military power. Billions in arms deals already unveiled. Allies are being urged to come up with concrete plans to get military spending up to the 5% target announced last year. In Ankara, Turkey, Jonathan Savage, Fox News.
6: Pakistan's Civil Aviation Authority says a cargo plane with five crew members on board has disappeared from radar off the port of Karachi after rapidly descending and losing contact with air traffic controllers. The woman suspected of a bomb attack in Monaco was found dead in Ukraine.
9: The 39-year-old's body was found with gunshot wounds to the head, says Ukraine Security Service, the SBU. Anastasia Berezovska was suspected of placing a bomb at the front of an apartment building in the wealthy city on July 1st that injured a sanctioned Ukrainian multimillionaire and his family. Investigators believe Berezovska had been held in a basement resembling a torture chamber in a home in the Kyiv region prior to her death. The SBU said she spoke to her family and two men, a former law enforcement officer and a current officer. The agency said the intelligence officer confessed to her murder and said he had done so with another suspect. CJ Papa, Fox News.
6: A judge in Britain has dismissed Prince Harry's final lawsuit against the publisher of the tabloid, The Daily Mail, as the judge said he failed to prove his claims of privacy invasion. The ruling could end a bid by Harry and six others, including Elton John and Elizabeth Hurley, who are seeking a substantial damages over the privacy invasion claims. I'm Lisa Lucera. This is Fox News.
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0: Parklevin here. Our number, 877-381-3811, 877-381-3811, U.S. Central Command. Forces have begun launching a series of powerful strikes against Iran to impose heavy costs for targeting and attacking commercial shipping crewed by innocent civilians in an international waterway, they write. The U.S. strikes, in response to Iranian attacks on three commercial vessels in the last 24 hours that were transiting the Strait of Hormuz, Iran's demonstrated aggression was unwarranted, dangerous, and a clear violation of the ceasefire. We're going to be playing whack-a-mole the rest of our history if we allow this to keep going on, ladies and gentlemen. I understand we're going to hit them hard now, but the fact is we're not taking them out. And the Mark Levin rule is this. Here it is. You ready, Mr. Producer? If you don't defeat the enemy, you don't have victory. It's that simple. It's that simple. I gave a speech that was supposed to be 15 minutes, but it turned into 30 minutes without a single word of notes at Christians United for Israel, CUFI, yesterday afternoon. The auditorium was packed to the rafters, not an empty seat, of pastors, Christian activists, some rabbis, the fantastic Pastor John Hagee. You know what I think about him and his fantastic family, and I was there with my wife and my mother-in-law. We were there with others as well, Coach Bruce, and just a lot of great patriots. And I want to give you a sense for something, because I think you feel the same way as they do. They despise the woke right, the Tucker Carlsons of the world. They despise the politicians who will not denounce him or the woke right. That's a problem for some people. They better wake the hell up to that quickly or else. They do not like the fact that we didn't finish off Iran. These are solid conservative people. And they don't understand why we did not. And they are hyper-supportive of the state of Israel and the Prime Minister Benjamin Netanyahu. You may not get that impression if you're online, that's for sure. But the fact of the matter is, all the polls taken of MAGA show strong support for the state of Israel. And the evangelical Christian community, in the Jewish Orthodox community in particular, it's through the roof. Through the roof. So don't be fooled. They are well aware of the Marxist-Islamist threat facing this country. They are furious with the failure of the Republican Party to do much about it at the local, state, and federal levels. They want the president to speak out not just against communism, but Islamism. They do not understand why we're so close to Qatar and Pakistan and Saudi Arabia. They reject the F-35 sales to Turkey. This is the Christian evangelical community, the Orthodox Jewish community. Overwhelmingly. I will play a little bit of that for you later in the show. There's a lot more I want to get to first. But I made a promise, and I want to tell you what that promise is, too. Because I want all of us, you, Mr. and Mrs. America, me, I want us all to be involved in it. It's very important. What is this now? I love computers, except mine. Can I say that, Mr. Producer? I think I did. There is absolutely no reason to be selling 100 F-35s to Turkey. Erdogan is a nationalist, socialist, Islamist. It's what he is. He's a killer. He throws his opposition in prison. He throws his media in prison. He has made dire threats in the last 48 hours against Israel and its existence. He is constantly threatening Greece, which is a NATO country. He has invaded and has kept parts of Cyprus. He's built up a very strong navy, which he intends to use to make claims of international waters in the Mediterranean Sea to try and block in the state of Israel and other countries there. He's a menace. From Putin, he acquired in 2019 the most advanced SAM missile defense system, mobile defense system, the S-400s. And when he did that, all of NATO, the European Union, and we cut him off. He's supposed to be a NATO country. He's not supposed to be working with Russia. Now he wants the F-35s. He realizes those are more important. The president, his National Security Council, his Secretary of State, his Vice President, and all the rest of them, they've decided he should have 100 F-35s. These are our stealth, top-of-the-line fighter jets, effectively brand-new jets. And we don't just sell them to anybody. Why would we sell them to a country that's close to Putin? What's going to stop him from helping them reverse engineer what's in that jet? Whether while Trump's president or after Trump leaves the presidency, what's going to stop him? And the most advanced, sophisticated jet engines we make, so he can replace the engines he has in his own homemade jet fighters. And what Israel has said and what Greece has said and some of the other countries have said is, you've just destroyed the balance of power in the Middle East. But apparently we don't care. And then on top of that today, and it surprised everybody, and Erdogan was completely surprised and smiling and smirking, we're going to lift all sanctions against Turkey. All sanctions lifted, 100 F-35s, brand new sparkling jet engines for his jet, for his own homemade jets. Wow. And he was praised to the hilt. Not like Netanyahu. What is he's crazy? He's a crazy effort at Netanyahu. Let me tell you something about Netanyahu. He is the rock in the Middle East. And let me tell you something. You got all kind of financial deals going on. You got all kinds of geopolitical politics going on. The Arabs want more and more. The Islamists are on the move. The Iranian regime has survived. You got the European Union, France and Britain in particular, keep demanding that Israel give up more of its land. Can't give up any another inch of its land. It won't exist. We're telling them to ease restrictions on the Palestinians. We got them to sign our peace deal with Hamas. Phase two was to disarm Hamas. Hamas is not disarmed, and nobody's disarming them. We've had as our negotiators, among others, with Iran, the Pakistani regime. Turns out the Pakistani president has just announced that they are aligned with Iran, and they will always support the leadership in Iran. So we're dealing with a den of thieves here, and worse. And Netanyahu sees it, and he knows it, and he's not 6,000 miles away from it. His little country's right in the middle of it. And so we pressure him. Can't you give this to the Palestinians? Can't you allow Hezbollah to do that? What are you? You're a warmonger. You're a this, you're a that. And we're not the only ones. Europe. Can't you give up the West Bank, Judea and Samaria, the birthplace of Judaism? So the Palestinians have their own homeland? And they go on and on and on. How come is it we praise the people who run Qatar who are destroying our country from within? How come we praise the crown prince or whatever the hell it is that runs Saudi Arabia who was in that country was involved in 9/11? We praise him like he's some great hero. Why are we praising Erdogan, another Islamist mass murderer and thug? We talk about them like they're so wonderful. Oh, our friends, they're that fantastic. And then there's Xi. He's great, Xi. 3 million Uyghurs in concentration camps, destroying every church that exists in China, has conquered Tibet, has conquered Hong Kong. Oh, it's okay. He's building islands in South China Sea, and he's going to attack Taiwan. And of course, they spread the coronavirus in our country and on and on and on. He's a great guy. This one's a great guy. But Netanyahu, he's a crazy F, you know. He's a crazy F. He is. I'm getting sick and tired of just being honest with you. Getting sick and tired of it. All right, let's move on. There's a number of issues here related to this Plattner. First of all, let's step back and look at the Democrat Party and the leadership of the Democrat Party in the Senate and some of them in the House. They endorsed this man. They funded this man. They backed this man up until about 24 hours ago. It didn't matter to him that there was a woman who came forward and said that he physically abused her. She was a Republican. And apparently you're allowed to physically abuse Republicans if you're a Democrat. He's a man that had a Nazi concentration camp guard tattoo on his chest, and he pretended he didn't know what it was. That was not a bridge too far. He's a man who pleasured himself in public bathrooms. It's disgusting. That wasn't a bridge too far. He's a man who had these horrendous posts on Reddit and other places. He's a man who put down women who get raped and basically said they need to know how to deal with it. He's a man who mocked two men who served in the military, one of whom was shot 4 times. Basically said they deserved it. That wasn't a bridge too far. But now a woman comes forward, and she says, he raped me. A woman comes forward and says, he raped me. And finally today, Bernie Sanders decides that's too much. And now there's sort of a conga line of Democrats who've decided it's in their best interests to tell him to get out of the race. They got a candidate running in Michigan who's a Hamas supporter. Is that okay with you folks? He's a Hamas supporter. Will he win the Democrat nomination for the Senate there? It's absolutely possible. Absolutely possible. Lots more to pursue in a moment. We'll be right back.
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14: It's July 7th, and this is your Fox Daily Snapshot. Today is National Father-Daughter Take a Walk Day. She may not be Daddy's little girl forever, so today is meant to reinforce that relationship. The late NBA Hall of Famer Kobe Bryant referred to himself as a girl dad. So take a walk in a park or just in your local neighborhood, because those memories will last a lifetime. Also on this date, in 1928, the first loaf of sliced bread was sold at the Chillicothe Baking Company in Missouri. Otto Rohwedder invented the first bread slicing machine for his friend who owned the bakery. The machine produced uniform slices, which would also then spur sales of toasters. And in 1981, President Ronald Reagan kept a campaign promise to nominate a woman for the Supreme Court, announcing his intention to nominate Sandra Day O'Connor to the highest court in the country. The Senate would overwhelmingly confirm her nomination later that year, making O'Connor the first woman to ever serve on the bench. I'm Tushar Saxena, and that's your Fox Daily Snapshot.
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0: Jenny Rassicot is the woman who accused Plattner of raping her. Here she is on CNN yesterday. Cut one, go.
1: Did Graham Plattner rape you?
2: By definition, yes. Absolutely.
1: Because he had non-consensual sex with you?
2: Yeah.
1: Forced himself on you?
2: Mm-hmm.
1: Even after you had told him no and fought him off?
2: Yeah. He violated multiple layers of consent that night by coming into my home when I asked him not to, and by advancing on me when I told him not to, and furthermore, another incident that I had told him not to do, and
1: with protection.
2: Yeah. So, yeah. By the way that my nervous system reacted to this experience, absolutely.
0: By the way, what's with Jake Tapper? Is that a special megaphone or something he's using there? There's another part of this we'll play after the bottom because we don't have enough time, but anyway, she's a very brave woman for coming out, coming forward, as was the woman before, and we'll get to her in a moment, because they know the potential for being destroyed. But in this case, I mean, who didn't know, even putting this aside, if you must, that Plattner was a walking, talking time bomb? That everything was not out there because he's such a pig. I'll be right back. 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
10: Bullet points.
11: I'm Evan Brown. Video of a parking lot shooting at a Florida Walmart continues to make the rounds, with people demanding to know if the state's Stand Your Ground self-defense law protects the shooter. The sheriff's office in Broward County, the Fort Lauderdale area, is still investigating the matter, but it appears to have been a dispute over a parking spot, ending when a woman draws her firearm and shoots a 62-year-old man, a veteran, to death. She doesn't flee the scene, but talks with police. She has yet to be charged with crimes, and some are saying she had every reason to defend herself under the state's laws. But that Stand Your Ground law requires she be in reasonable fear of her life. The man, identified as Bart DeGuglielmo, was unarmed and elderly. Stand Your Ground laws remove one's so-called duty to retreat. And those are your bullet points. I'm Evan Brown, Fox News.
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1: More Jenny Rassicot to the alleged Jake Tapper. We can't be sure. Seems like he's disguising his voice. And she's the young lady who was accused of Plattner raping her. By the way, Plattner hasn't dropped out yet. Cut two, go.
2: You said he was forcing himself on you. It was getting violent. You were pushing him off. You were kicking him off. Needles and sewing equipment was falling all over. And walk us through the process where you decided that the safest thing you could do was just let him rape you.
1: I'm sorry, folks, just for a second here. Mr. Producer, you think this kind of questioning is even necessary, let alone appropriate? You thought the same thing, right? It's cringeworthy. All right, go ahead.
3: Yeah, I had never been in that situation before. And I remember it being an instant where I had recognized that he wasn't listening to me. It wasn't just that he wasn't hearing me or whatnot. And then I recognized his level of intoxication. And I knew in that moment I wasn't safe. And I don't think I was safe to physically fight back. He's big. He's strong. And I just had to evaluate my safety and come up with the least worst outcome to the situation. And so I felt like complying for my safety was the least worst option.
2: But that's not consenting.
3: No, complying is not consenting.
2: Complying is letting him rape you.
3: Is getting it over with.
1: Letting him rape you? Kind of a stupid comment is that, Rich? She couldn't stop him. What do you mean compliance is letting him rape you? Now, I don't think Tapper means anything nefarious. He's just an idiot. That's all. Just an idiot.
4: Just an idiot. Yes. That's correct.
1: Debbie Dingleberry, Democrat of Michigan. Listen to this genius. Cut three on CNN yesterday. Go.
5: So, like many people, including the candidate that we just heard from, I'm trying to process it. Because, I mean, this is up to the people of Maine. And they spoke loud and clear at the beginning of June that they want change.
1: But they don't want an alleged rapist, lady. What is it with these left-wing women? I mean, so many of them, in public office, of course, first want to check your party identification. Then they want to see if you have the chance of winning. Because power means everything. That book I wrote on power, chapter and verse, baby. Listen to this woman's struggle. It's up to the people of Maine. We know it's up to the people of Maine, you idiot. You're being asked what you think. And the people of Maine didn't have this information before, and people are wondering why. Why? With Biden, they want to dump the guy and replace the guy before the deadline, which is like in a few days. Look, in politics, timing is not a coincidence. It's a strategy. That's the truth. Go ahead.
5: Who's going to stand up to Donald Trump and is going to get change in a United States Senate that is a rubber stamp and not stepping up.
1: Look how she goes off on this stuff. Does she sound like she even gives a damn about Jenny Rassicot? No, not even a second thought. None of them do. None of them do. Not one of them. Because this is the way it goes. Let's see here if I can find it in the midst of all my paperwork here. the enormous research we do, and we do a lot. Let's see here. Here we go. Oh, I found it this quickly. It's because I'm a quasi-professional. Woman who accused Plattner of abuse blames New York Times for claims being dismissed. The woman who accused Maine Democratic Senate candidate Graham Plattner of physical assault in the New York Times article, remember the prior woman, this is from 13WGME. We dig deeply. Lindsay Fifield, you'll remember, former girlfriend of Plattner and a conservative activist, alleged that Plattner physically abused her, including twisting her arm behind her back and blocking her from leaving a room. Jenny Rassicot, who accused Plattner of sexual assault in a Politico report released yesterday, was interviewed for the same article by the New York Times. She described behavior that she found troubling in an interview with the New York Times. Rassicot said Plattner came to her home intoxicated in 2021 after she had asked him. She called his actions reckless and unsettling. Rassicot later told Politico that Plattner entered her home in 2021, was deeply intoxicated when he forced himself upon her, despite her repeatedly saying no. Rassicot said she'd been in and out and off a relationship with him, but she cut off contact with him after that night and told him the incident wasn't consensual. Now, Fifield said the New York Times article was written in a way that made her allegations appear less credible, and they were written that way. In a statement released today, Fifield said the line most shared from the piece was the claim that the Times could not corroborate my story despite talking to two of my friends. I gave them the contact information for five friends. They called the two, who I clarified would not know about the abuse, but will be able to affirm our relationship timeline events. They simply didn't call the other three. How this corporation, this media corporation, the New York Slime, survives, I never know. I've talked to you about the history, how it covered up Stalin's slaughter of the Ukrainians, how it covered up the Third Reich and the Holocaust, how it helped bring forward Fidel Castro in Cuba, how it fronted for Hamas most recently, and now this. So Fifield went on to say she was assured her role in the article would be small. She had previously accused the publication of taking her quotes out of context and excluding screenshots of messages between her and Plattner. In other words, it was an edit job. She previously claimed the Times left out key details. Quote, the Times also failed to include any mention that I did confide in multiple friends through the years that Graham had been abusive long before he was running for office. Those friends confirmed they told the Times so, Fifield said. Plattner has denied both the allegations of sexual assault and physical abuse. What do you want to bet more women come forward, Mr. Producer? And this follows a string of controversies that have plagued Plattner campaign. But I want to remind you, it's up until yesterday and even this morning, the Democrats stood behind this man. Even with Fifield's comments. He also reportedly sex texted, with other women while married and had a history of controversial comments on social media. Plattner posted on Reddit in 2013 that people shouldn't get so drunk they wind up having sex with someone they don't mean to, and that sexual victims should just take some responsibility for themselves. He apologized for the post. Of course he did. Many former Plattner supporters are calling on him to drop out. So this guy, Ro Khanna, should be ruined by now. This guy is a fungus on the body politic. He is disgusting, this Ro Khanna-man Khanna. When Fifield, that woman, came out, he flew out to Maine, was seen with Plattner, endorsed Plattner, because he wants to run for president. He wants these people backing him, you see. And so now, he said, I have a red line, you know, at physical assault. Wow, wow, what a standard. Not any lower than that? No. It's a rape allegation. That's my standard. Unbelievable. But what about the woman who came forward, Fifield, and said she was physically abused? Not good enough. She was a Republican. Unbelievable, really. And the New York Times had this Racicut information, at least enough of it, where it could have pursued it, and it chose not to. It chose not to. There's a lot more here. Here we have from Fox News, Plattner's three-day vetting job comes back to haunt Dems as rape allegation rocks Senate bid. Plattner's $6,250 background check missed rape allegations, a Nazi tattoo, and deleted Reddit posts. Other than that, it was really fantastic. Democratic operatives reportedly commissioned a brief, low-cost background check on Graham Plattner before launching a Senate campaign, a decision that appears to be backfiring as new allegations and controversies engulf the candidate and Democrats calling him the dropout. One of the things that is sickening about this, these people who are all in on this piece of, on this pig, now are like self-righteous about calling him to step down. He needs to step down. Now this is not acceptable. Enough is enough. He's got to step down. You realize politicians are never circumspect? Never. And the left-wing Democrats are the worst of the worst, in my view. The worst of the worst. So, you know, Bernie Sanders should be laughed out of the U.S. Senate. Rogue con man Kana should be laughed out of the House of Representatives. Elizabeth Warren, who said that Plattner's my kind of man, I don't doubt it, but nonetheless, she should be laughed out of Massachusetts. You realize none of them are going to pay a price because the Democrat Party is not a normal party. It's filled with, it's just not a normal party. I'll be right back.
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0: You gotta do what you gotta do. I am extremely fearful that after a quarter century of research, after hundreds and hundreds of billions of dollars of expenditures, we've come up with the most cutting-edge stealth technology and the greatest jet ever invented, that we're going to sell them to Turkey that's close to Russia and Putin, and we expect that information to be kept secret. It's not just the Middle East, ladies and gentlemen. It's our national security, too. And it's our job to try and convince the administration not to do this. 100 F-35s in the hands of a national socialist Islamist madman who's threatening to blow Israel off the face of the earth, who continues to threaten war against Greece, who's a lapdog to Putin. What are we thinking? And we're going to lift all sanctions. He showed us 5-6 short years ago, 2019, where he bought from Putin the S-400 SAM missile interception system, cutting-edge technology he bought from Russia. So the West decided to sanction him. Those sanctions lasted through the first Trump administration. Biden never even gave a second thought to lifting them. And we're going to lift them? Now, you know damn well if a Democrat was doing this, we'd be jumping up and down. Our TV hosts would be jumping up and down. Our talk radio hosts would be jumping up and down. Our podcasters would be jumping up. So where the hell are they? You can do it politely and properly and civilly. I mean, good Lord. Look at Iran now. How's this thing going to end? I don't have any idea. People have their theories. Well, you know, after the midterms, we're going to blow this one up. Really? You may think so, but we don't know so, do we? Maybe you're right, maybe you're wrong. But right now, going right into the midterms, the Iranians are constantly provoking us. Well, we're going to hit them hard. They don't care. We got quite a mess on our hands. When you go to war, you go to win. You go to war for victory. You don't want forever wars? That's the problem. We go into these wars, and we don't want victory. We want compromise. We want containment. We want whatever we want. But victory is victory. And you're going to change the entire balance of the Middle East by giving Erdogan, 100 F-35s? I'm sorry, I disagree strongly. That's my opinion. You can like it or hate it. You can love it or not. People can disagree with me. I'd love them to come to explain to me why I'm wrong. I mean, I'm watching these posts on the internet. Nobody's even saying that we ought to be doing this. By the way, it's unifying Democrats and Republicans. I don't see any Democrats supporting this. I don't see any Republicans supporting this. I don't see anybody supporting this. Except Erdogan, of course. Where am I, Rich? If you're a homeowner, you probably thought, I got all this credit card debt. I've got other expenses that are adding up over the summer. The HVAC's a problem. The heat wave has cost us a lot of money. Or camp, putting money aside for a little vacation. Maybe at the end of the summer, maybe you're on it now. And these things add up, and you're stressed by it. There's no question. And you're a homeowner, you probably thought, should I call American Financing? Mark's been talking about them. He loves them. He used them, Mr. Producer, his daughter. They have all these rave things to say about them, and we do. Then you second-guess yourself because of the low mortgage rate you currently have. You know, I listened to Mark a few years ago. 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
8: Launching new strikes against Iran. I'm Lisa Lucera, Fox News. Central Command says the strikes began hours after Tehran targeted three civilian ships in the Strait of Hormuz.
9: Now, we don't have an official word yet from SETCOM on how many strikes are happening, but our indication is that this is quite large and a number of different targets across southern Iran are in play. How the Iranians are eventually going to respond is a big question here, but this will also dominate the president's time while he is meeting with dozens of world leaders here at NATO.
8: Fox's Mark Meredith in Ankara, Turkey. The next round of meetings of NATO leadership to begin just hours from now. Earlier, President Trump announced the U.S. would lift sanctions on Turkey that were imposed after the country bought a missile defense system from Russia that could ease Turkey's reentry into the U.S. F-35 fighter jet program. One of the biggest supporters of Maine Democratic Senate candidate Graham Plattner, Vermont Senator Bernie Sanders, calling for him to drop out after an ex-girlfriend of Plattner accused him of sexual assault.
10: She's accusing him of raping her back in 2021. She tells CNN he forced himself on her inside of her home in Maine despite telling him to stop.
8: Fox's Alexis McAdams. Plattner denies the allegations. If Plattner drops out by next Monday, Democrats have until July 27th to choose a new candidate to face Republican Senator Susan Collins in November. A court appearance for Jose Medina, who's accused of shooting college student Sheridan Gorman to death when she and her friends were in a park.
11: Investigators say Sheridan and her friends went out to a beach park late at night in March, trying to see the northern lights. That's when prosecutors believe Medina shot her while she was running for her life. Medina's next court date is now scheduled for July 27th.
8: Fox's Natalie Chuck in Chicago. Jose Medina has pled not guilty. A federal judge has ruled the Justice Department cannot have access to personal information for every person who worked during the 2020 election in Georgia. 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
8: 6 years in federal prison for a Texas woman for her role in aiding conspirators in an attack on an immigration detention facility.
16: A federal judge sentencing Susan Kent to 6 years in prison, followed by 2 years of supervised release for providing material support to terrorists. The charges are in connection to a protest and shooting outside of an ICE detention center near

0: Dallas last July that included the attempted murder of two federal officers and a local police officer. Prosecutors allege the attack was carried out by members of the leftist militant group Antifa, accusing Kent of conspiring to harbor and transport a key co-conspirator who initially escaped arrest. The judge noting Kent's federal sentence will run concurrently with any potential future sentences imposed in a related state case. Kristen Goodwin, Fox News.
1: Russia has moved closer toward having a full team with its national flag at the next Olympics. The International Olympic Committee has provisionally lifted a suspension of Russia's Olympic Committee, which was imposed after Russia incorporated regional sports councils from occupied regions of Ukraine. It also advised Olympic sports bodies to end a three-year program vetting Russian athletes in individual sports for neutral status. A former NBA All-Star and Finals champion calls it a career.
2: Six-time NBA All-Star guard Kyle Lowry signed a ceremonial one-day contract with the Toronto Raptors and retired from the NBA after 20 seasons. Lowry played 9 years with the Raptors and won a championship with the team in 2019. Lowry wore the jersey number 7. Tuesday's date, 7-7. He wrote, "Thank you to my family, my friends, my teammates, coaches, opponents, the staff, media, and especially the fans. It's all about you. I appreciate you. Thank you. Thank you, Toronto. Thank you, Canada. And as I always told y'all, it's officially happening. I'm retiring as a Toronto Raptor. 20 years in one day. 7 forever. I love y'all. Peace."
1: Fox's Jared Max. I'm Lee Silicera. This is Fox News.
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5: I'm going to play just a few little clips for you of my speech, Christians United for Israel, just so you know what I said there. It's online in full if you'd like to watch it. Our friend at Right Scoop, Brian, he's put it up. He liked it very much. But there's part of it I definitely want you to hear towards the end. But let's get started with this. Cut 25, Mr. Producer, go.
6: Christians and Jews, shoulder to shoulder, just like God would want it. And nobody is ever going to come between us. Nobody. There are no Saturday people and then the Sunday people. We're the weekend people. That's who we are. The enemy doesn't make distinctions between Christians and Jews. They want us dead. I want you to think about this. If we were in Iran today, they would kill every single one of you in this audience. Every one of you. Then they'd hunt down your kids and your grandkids, and they would kill them too. We're up against that and more. I want to just say this about the so-called woke Reich, which I call the woke Reich. R-E-I-C-H. Any person who wants to serve in high office, who doesn't denounce the woke right, all of it, will not get my vote, will not get your vote, will not get the Jewish vote, will not get the evangelical vote, will not get the vote of patriotic Americans. You take a stand now, because there is no tomorrow if we don't win today. That's how it works. You got to make choices, and you need to be heard. It's not that courageous. It's not that fearless to speak common sense and to speak the truth. That's how you were raised. That's what your parents would want you to do, not just in good times and happy times, but especially in grave times and dark times, like right now. We don't talk about the people in Iran anymore. Why is that? Why aren't they in the Memorandum of Understanding? We talk about never again. What happened in the Third Reich was so horrific. The concentration camps, the gas chambers, what they did to those people is unimaginable. Well, it's happening in Iran today. What's being done to these people, most of them young people, is unimaginable. And we pretend that it's not happening. We've given up on them. Well, join me in saying we have not given up on them. Please stand up. Stand up and say we have not given up. We have not given up. Those people in Persia, in Iran, need to be liberated.
5: It was a packed house right up to the rafters, and everybody stood up. We will not forget these people in Iran, even if our ruling class does. Cut 26, go.
6: Let's talk about our country. Our country's under attack from within. It's a very difficult battle. It's the worst battle that's coming since the Civil War. The Civil War was a horrific battle. How many of you have visited battlefields from the Civil War? Raise your hand. You stare at those battlefields, don't you? And you think about the thousands of men who died right there. Somebody's husband, brother, uncle, child marched right in to battle. Most of them knew they wouldn't live, or they'd be horribly maimed and deformed. We had battles where there were 50,000 casualties in 2.5 days. Think of Gettysburg. Think of Vicksburg. Think of them all. The Battle of Bull Run. Two of them in the same place. Over 700,000 casualties in a nation of 24 million people. Abraham Lincoln was under intense pressure. At one point, the Union was stuck. The people were starting to rise up. There were draft riots in New York. He couldn't find a general who could win. And then he found Grant. Grant, who liked to drink and he liked to smoke. But he was a military genius. And he would not accept defeat. When you don't win, you've lost. You don't have a sporting game where you stop in the fifth inning, or the third quarter, or the second period, and say, well, we've won. Look how great we've done. No, it doesn't work that way. It doesn't work that way in war either. Think about the pressure Lincoln was under. Lincoln had an election coming up, and he was doing very badly. And it was the summer of 1864, August. And it was so bad, the Republicans were thinking of nominating somebody else. The casualties were just so immense. And we were stuck. We didn't have victory. He was pressured. Find some kind of settlement with the Confederates. He said no. He back-channeled to the Confederacy. He said, if you surrender now, we will let you all go free. They said, no. But he said, I'm not negotiating. He contacts Grant. He says, what are we going to do? We need a victory. Grant meets with his General Sherman. We have the Battle of Atlanta. They break through the defenses of the Confederacy. They take Atlanta. They want to make a statement. They burn it to the ground. They burn everything in Georgia to the ground, or they take it for their own sustenance as they head toward the ocean. It was a grand victory, the biggest of the last victories. It wasn't over. And Lincoln won the election. Not by a landslide, but he won. Victory. No boots on the ground, they tell us, ever. We might as well retire the Marines and the Army. What do you think our enemies hear when we keep saying no boots on the ground? We motivate them. We encourage them. They say, the Americans say no boots on the ground. Well, they can't win a war by air. So I'll outlast them. People say no more forever wars. Well, this is how you get forever wars, isn't it? They felt we should have armed our allies. It's part of the Reagan Doctrine. He was pretty good. He destroyed the Soviet Union without our boots on the ground. And he did it by arming people in countries that wanted to be liberated. Starting with Afghanistan and Nicaragua, he pushed communism other than Cuba pretty much out of our hemisphere. He destroyed the Soviet Union, which collapsed on George Bush's watch. He liberated 300 million people who were behind the Iron Curtain in Eastern Europe. And the vast majority of those countries are our allies today. Europe has been changed entirely. I think we have an opportunity in the Middle East, thanks to the great things our president has done. He's done things that other presidents wouldn't do. They have a great prime minister in Benjamin Netanyahu in Israel. Which is why he's hated by the Marxists, Islamists, and the woke right. If he was a coward or a pushover or a quisling, they'd be cheering him on. But his nation would be destroyed. He's not going to allow that. If you know that man and you read his history, he will go down with the last fight. I do not like the efforts to character assassinate this man with the leaks. I think it's an outrage. It'd be like character assassinating Churchill during World War II. Character assassinating Thatcher while we're trying to defeat the Soviet Union. That's not what an ally does. So when cowards anonymously leak to the newspapers, they should be revealed for the cowards they are. They're not only undermining Israel, they're undermining the United States of America and our military. They're undermining our country and our alliance. And they're giving aid and comfort to the enemy. When they see these leaks in Tehran, in Gaza City, in Saudi Arabia, in Qatar, in these other places, Turkey, what do you think they think? These are all brutal, murderous regimes. But I do want to thank the president. Because after 12 days of Israel clearing the field, and they deserve the credit that they deserve, June before last, we sent those big, beautiful bombers in with those big, beautiful bombs and blew the hell out of their nuclear sites. And make no mistake, that would not have happened but for Donald Trump. There's not a Republican president before him who would have even thought about doing it. In fact, those times Israel hit nuclear sites, whether it was Iraq and Syria, Israel did it on its own with Begin and Netanyahu, and they were criticized by our country. This time our country did it for the world.
5: 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We'll be right back.
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11: In the history of cinema, few films have been as successful as The Godfather. Francis Ford Coppola's gangster epic set a new standard not just for movies about the mafia, but for movies in general. Although, if you talk to the people who made it, The Godfather's prospects for success were far from assured. In fact, before its release, they were pretty bleak.
12: And they said, we're finished, this is over. The movie's not going to work. You gotta get rid of those guys, it's a disaster.
11: Then Leave the Gun, Take the Cannoli. My co-host Mark Seal and I strip back the varnish of movie history and talk to never-before-heard-from sources to get at what really made the process so arduous. Leave the Gun, Take the Cannoli is based on my co-host Mark's best-selling book of the same title. 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We sift through innumerable accounts, many of them conflicting, and try to get to the truth of what really happened. Leave the Gun, Take the Cannoli features new and archival interviews with Francis Ford Coppola.
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18: 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Who were they? What made them so notorious? How did the internet, or sometimes the algorithm, choose them? And what does a person do when they're suddenly confronted with more attention than the human psyche can handle? Take The Dress, a story that went uber viral in early 2015 in spite of being, well, kind of a boring optical illusion. A mother of the bride in Scotland took a picture of a dress she was thinking about wearing to her daughter's wedding. But she saw the dress as blue with black lace, and her daughter saw it as white with gold lace. One BuzzFeed post later, every single person on the internet was talking about the dress. But to me, the dress is a story about the last couple of months when the internet was still sort of fun. It was shortly before the stories that spread across the internet stopped being driven by exploited millennials with useless arts degrees and started being decided by algorithms hell-bent on growing internet usership at all costs. 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

0: segment. It's about 5 minutes, but it's too short to continue with the speech. I'll do a little bit more after the bottom of the hour because I want you to hear aspects of this. You know, my friends, Heggie Ministries, and they're the ones who have founded and Christians United for Israel is part of that ministry. And they say that with the people of Israel facing relentless attacks and growing global hatred, you know, Pastor Heggie and his wonderful family and Heggie Ministries, they're standing strong. They're helping make a difference now and for the next generation. Well, Washington needs to understand the Democrat Party, the leftists, and the media are not representative of the patriots in this country. We support our country. 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For decades, Heggie Ministries has poured more than $135 million into the people of Israel to help fund pediatric heart surgeries for children, help bring Jewish families home, help with advanced medical care, and help with critical security like bomb shelters and equipment for first responders. Now, this is about saving lives today while securing the people of Israel's future, giving children a chance to live, and the rising generation a strong, safe homeland. 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They put it to good work. They sure as heck do. So we'll get back to the speech after the bottom of the hour. It's always a little problematic because it loses its continuity. But you know what? You're smarter. You wouldn't be here. So we can do it without continuity, right, Mr. Producer? We'll do it the right way regardless. So I saw this movie. I'm trying to remember which day it was. Maybe it was Sunday, but I'm not sure. It was only in the theater one day. And it was my wife. I think it was actually on July 4th, who told me, I want you to go see a movie. We haven't seen it yet. They were in Baltimore. I was outside of Washington. I was going to join them the next day, and I did. And it was called Young Washington. So I saw it in the theater near me. They saw it in the theater up there. We saw it about 20 minutes apart. Ladies and gentlemen, I want you to listen to me. This is one of the best movies I've ever seen. Ever. It was absolutely fantastic. I sat in the theater with my baseball cap over my eyes, kind of, so people wouldn't notice. A number of people did. Very, very wonderful patriots there. I am telling you, it played in fewer theaters, as John Nolte writes at Breitbart, and up against the likes of Steven Spielberg's Disclosure Day, Supergirl, Toy Story 5, a little faith-based movie about the Founding of America came in second place at the box office on July 4th. Second place. Young Washington from Angel Studios, they do a great job. Grossed $7.65 million in just 2,700 theaters on America's 250th birthday, beating Toy Story 5, $7.5 million, and almost 4,000 theaters. It was unbelievable. Young Washington. Hopefully they'll bring it back out, put it in theaters again, given what a run it had just in one day. We'll be right back.
1: 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The stream's not great, but it's fine. 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Enlarged prostate, or BPH, doesn't pause because the medication takes the edge off. 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And over time, those changes can be harder to reverse. 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
1: All right. A little bit more from Christians United for Israel. I spoke there yesterday. Cut 27, go.
2: But these bastards rebuild, and they rebuild fast, because that's what 7th century barbarian terrorists do. They exist to kill, and they're prepared to die for it. And you cannot have suicide bombers with nuclear weapons. And so there they were again. And the President of the United States decided in February, enough is enough. And our brave soldiers and our fantastic military, along with the warriors in Israel who seem to have to fight every damn month for something, shoulder to shoulder, weren't you proud as hell watching this? The American flag and the Israeli flag fighting together in combat, pilots talking to each other, praising each other, Secretary of Defense, Joint Chiefs head, every day with a press release, chests out, chin up, proud of what we were doing, proud of what our allies were doing. The great Secretary of War saying, this is what it means to be an ally. This is what it means to have an ally. As Europe curled up into the corner, was worried about what would happen, and those were a magnificent 2 or 3 weeks where the Iranian military was effectively defeated and crushed. And Khomeini, he wasn't sent to heaven for 72 virgins. He was sent to hell with the devil. In bits and pieces. Like his boy. And something happened. I don't know what happened. We tapped the brakes. And we're still tapping the brakes. We're still trying to find our way. The enemy is mocking us. The enemy doesn't think we'll finish him off. If the enemy survives, we'll be left to our children and grandchildren to deal with it. Because that ideology doesn't change. It's an Islamist ideology that does not seek coexistence, does not seek peace. It exists to destroy. It believes Allah tells them to do it. The 12th Imam apparently is among us somewhere, will not appear and bring peace on earth until every one of you is dead. It's too bad. I have a book on my desk at home called Islamic Government. It was written by Khomeini. It's now called by some of us Khomeini's Mein Kampf. Don't get it. I don't want it to be number one on Amazon. But I read it for you. It is a horrendous book. He tells you what they're going to do. These people don't hide their feelings. They're proud of them. If they survive, they will seek to blow us off the face of the earth. If they survive, they will seek to blow Israel off the face of the earth. If they survive, the pathetically coward Arab states, they intend to blow them off the face of the earth too. All the two-stater Macron types, there's no avoiding it. They can't serve Allah, and the 12th Imam will not appear unless the entire Western civilization is gone. America's the number one target, not even Israel. America's the number one target. because America is the shining city on the hill, as Reagan called it, of Western civilization. If America goes, they figure the rest will collapse, Israel will collapse. They're building ICBMs, which is not even part of the memorandum of understanding. You put nuclear warheads on ICBMs, ballistic missiles. It's not part of the discussion. My views on the MOU are not secret. I've made them very public. I don't believe this regime should receive by hook or by crook, through all kinds of weird measures or whatever, one plug damn nickel. Let alone $324 billion. Well, the $24 billion is frozen. It's theirs. They're terrorists. Nothing is theirs. I'm sorry. It's ours. Period.
1: And then finally, cut 28, go.
2: But let me add one other thing. My time is up. About this country right here. If you don't think we're under attack from within, you're not awake. All you have to do is go on the internet and hear these imams who are so proud of what they're saying, they put their videotapes on the internet. Over and over and over again, they say, we are not in America to be part of America. We are in America, to destroy your history, to destroy your belief systems, to destroy your connections to your past. We are here to destroy America and impose Islam. Now, I don't know why the media don't report this. There are imams in 3,700 mosques and growing. Who's funding those? I guarantee you it's not all domestic Muslims funding those. So who's funding those? They don't care. They don't care. What about CARE, that organization, C-A-R-R? I've been talking about them about a quarter century. They act like they're just a little political appendage to the Democrat Party. They're a front group for Hamas. But then again, so is most of the American media, for that matter. We red-blooded Americans, Christians, Jews, whatever you are, this is our country. Immigration is supposed to empower our country, is supposed to improve our country. We don't bring people into our country to destroy what our ancestor died for and built.

We don't want money coming into this country from Saudi Arabia, Qatar, Communist China, all these other countries that are organized against us to destroy the minds of our youth in our colleges and universities in K through 12 and on the internet. And it's about damn time our ruling class elites wake the hell up and do something about it.

Let me just say this, and then I'll get off the stage. Let me just say this. Whatever time I have left, I'm going to lead a movement of tens of millions of people on radio, on my platforms, to push back and fight against this with every measure and ounce of blood that I have. I will not let down my parents, my grandparents who fought for this nation. I will not let down the American people. We do not want this. We will not tolerate this. And any politician who stands in our way is going to be defeated. I can tell you that right now.

0: That old line from Yamamoto, the great Japanese admiral, when they hit Pearl Harbor, the other admirals and generals were celebrating. And he was educated in America. And one of them turned to him and said, "Why aren't you celebrating?" He said, "Their aircraft carriers were not there. I'm afraid we awakened a sleeping giant." I want our enemies to know, you've awakened a sleeping giant, and we are here in this room. And I want them to know that we are leading an effort. KUFI, me, whoever wants to join us, we're taking this country back from Islamist, Marxist, and woke right, and we're not going to put up with it.
1: Well, that was the whole speech. I wasn't even planning on giving it to you, but I wanted you to hear the end in particular. Because I will be using this microphone and this platform as long as I'm here, by hook or by crook, to fight the enemy within on these multiple fronts, the Marxists and the Islamists, the woke right neo-fascists. We also will need to replace some of the ruling class who claim to represent you and me are not effective in protecting this country. We want to see laws passed that prevent Qatar and other countries from pouring hundreds of billions of dollars in here and destroying our youth. We want money to be traced and tracked down that's coming into this country to buy our farmland right near our military bases. That has to end. And while we lost a horrendous decision by the Supreme Court on birthright citizenship, every other measure that's conceivable, there aren't many, but there are some, need to be taken to put an end to this communist Chinese and these Islamist birthright factories that are taking place in this country. We need to demand that the zoning laws in one town after another, one county after another, one state after another, be enforced to prevent the building of these Islamist segregated fortresses that are strategically located in order to win elections and destroy societies. Our plate is full. Because most of the people we've elected have not done their jobs. We want constitutional conservatives in office, not blowhards, not sloganeers. We're not interested in loyalty to any individual. We're interested in loyalty to a cause, to our country, to our Declaration and our Constitution. That's where we want to see loyalty. We're going to keep an eye on all these races. But I want to inspire you and encourage you at the local level, with school boards and zoning boards, with town supervisors and commissioners, with county commissioners and supervisors. This is where a lot of the action is right now. We've gone from less than 1 million Islamists in this country to now almost 5 million in short order. As you know, I've called this revolution by immigration. What's going on worldwide, and I'm using phrases that I'm not allowed to use, but I'm going to use them anyway, you see as an Islamist crusade. I didn't say even a Muslim crusade. I said an Islamist crusade. That's even much more dangerous. And their scholars have urged it, which is the movement of this population from various concentrations elsewhere on earth, like the Middle East and so forth, into Europe, into North America, into South America, into Africa, and it's happening. You'll notice Mondami never talks about the black Christians being slaughtered in Africa by the Islamists. Not once. You notice he never talks about the women sold into slavery or the 9-year-olds. The 9-year-olds sold as wives. Never brings it up. Not once. Neither does Bernie Sanders. Neither do any of them. I'll be right back.
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14: 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An average of 376 children under 15 drowned in pool or spa-related incidents each year from 2021 to 2023. The U.S. Mint will release 250,000 limited edition 2026 Declaration of Independence quarters featuring a special July 4th privy mark to commemorate America's 250th anniversary. The coins will be put into circulation through banks. 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
3: More than 80 targets struck. I'm Lee Silicera, Fox News. The U.S. military says tonight's round of strikes against targets in Iran are over, and Central Command warning Tehran it'll hold them accountable after Iran's actions against civilian ships today.
4: The strikes are in response to Iranian attacks on three commercial vessels that were going through the Strait of Hormuz. CENTCOM says those attacks were, quote, unwarranted, dangerous, and a clear violation of the ceasefire.
3: Fox's Christina Coleman, hours after the Iranian attack on the ships, the U.S. revoked a license that authorized the sale of Iranian oil as part of the interim deal to end the fighting between the U.S. and Tehran. The second day of meetings of NATO allies set to get underway in just hours in Turkey. Earlier, President Trump announced the U.S. will lift sanctions against Turkey after it bought a Russian missile defense system. This could pave the way for Turkey to purchase U.S. fighter jets.
5: Israeli Prime Minister Benjamin Netanyahu, he's not a fan. He weighed in saying advanced fighter jets in Turkey would destroy the balance of power in the Middle East, which he says is maintained by Israeli air superiority.
3: Fox's Mike Tobin in Tel Aviv. A man was shot and killed by an immigration agent during a traffic stop in Texas.
6: The Department of Homeland Security says ICE officers were trying to arrest Lorenzo Salgado Araujo, a Mexican national, it says, was in the U.S. illegally when he allegedly rammed his car into an ICE enforcement vehicle and attempted to run over an agent. The agency goes on to explain the ICE officer fired his weapon in self-defense, striking the driver, who was taken to the hospital but died from his injuries. The FBI's Houston field office is investigating. There have been at least six deadly shootings by federal officers since the Trump administration's immigration enforcement crackdown began.
3: Fox's Kristen Goodwin. The number of dead in a landslide in northwestern China has risen to 21. 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
3: Extreme heat is being blamed for more deaths in the Northeast.
9: The record-setting heat wave that brought triple-digit temperatures to the Northeast and Mid-Atlantic resulted in the deaths of dozens of people. New Jersey health officials say at least 29 heat-related deaths were recorded across 10 different counties in the past week. In New York City, a spokesperson for Mayor Zohran Mamdani confirmed that three people died inside their homes over the weekend. Philadelphia recorded four heat-related deaths with three consecutive days above 101 degrees for the first time in its history. According to Fox Weather, the historic heat dome that hit the eastern U.S. set at least 148 daily high temperature records between June 30th and July 5th. In New York City, Tanya J. Powers, Fox News.
3: A federal official is predicting prices and inflation will be cooling in coming months, but he's not suggesting any changes in interest rates.
10: Right now, my view is the monetary policy is well positioned.
11: New York Federal Reserve President John Williams tells Edward Lawrence

0: Fox Business, he sees the economy holding up.
1: We're seeing steady growth with GDP growth around 2%. I feel that's around the trend growth rate. We saw that last year. We're seeing that in the first half of this year.
0: He sees inflation improving.
1: So today, headline inflation on the PCE index is around 4%. I expect that to come down, you know, each of the next several months as energy prices come down. And also, as those energy prices come down, we'll see that show up also in core inflation.
0: Williams says he plans to continue giving his views on the economy, which is separate from explicit guidance. Jenny Coselda, Fox News.
2: Mariska Hargitay is set to host the 78th annual Emmy Awards. NBC Universal made the announcement today, the day before nominations are announced. Hargitay has been a mainstay on NBC as a longtime star of Law and Order Special Victims Unit, one of the longest running dramas in TV history. I'm Lee Silasera. This is Fox News.
3: It's called soccer.
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10: Hello, America. 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Our number, 877-381-3811, 877-381-3811. I'm with John Fetterman. John Fetterman has a real moral compass, doesn't he? Listen to what he said about Bernie the Red's Sanders. Cut 30, go.
11: I would really call Bernie Sanders to apologize for pushing this kind of predator more than anyone he helped him elect, and now apologize to the victims, especially the woman that she claimed that he raped her. So I don't know why you want to keep pushing these kinds of people. Maybe he should consider set a few out and stop pushing these kind of communists and people. And now people, you know, like P. Hustle now, he has been credibly accused of rape. And that's fairly recent, too. That was only less than 5 years ago.
10: This guy's very sharp, you know. He had a life-threatening stroke that almost killed him. You remember what he went through and so forth and so on. And look, you really never know people till you know them, right? He's exceptional. And in another interview, I heard him calling these guys dirtbags. And his party has to stop nominating dirtbags, Islamists, and communists. Of course, he's right, but here's the problem I want you to look at, and this is where you and I are going to come in, and we're going to build this movement. We're already a movement. There's already tens of millions of us just listening to this radio show. We are always underestimated. We are always under the radar, and yet we always flex our muscle at election time. We don't always win. We can't carry the ball all the way, but we can carry a lot of it. We can carry a lot of it. Here's Harry Enten, the data analyst on CNN. You might want to listen to this. You're not going to like it, but you ought to listen. Cut 29, go.
12: There is absolutely a story, Mr. Bergman. You know, we're about halfway through the primary season so far, and this is perhaps the best sign for Democrats, because when people are going out there to vote, they're voting Democratic to a historic degree. Take a look here. Dem share of the primary votes cast. You know, right now, we're talking about 57%. My goodness gracious. That is up 10 points from 2022, when Democrats were casting just 47% of the primary ballots. Republicans were casting the majority. And this 57% is actually higher than what Democrats were casting back in 2018, when, of course, they went back to take back the House of Representatives, when it's 54%. This is a historically strong position for Democrats. The energy is on the Democratic side of the aisle.
13: This was a big year for Democrats.
12: Huge year for Democrats.
13: And the percentage this year even higher.
12: Yeah.
13: Okay, I call this next graph at the Etten special here. What happens when one party is turning up in bigger numbers than the other in the midterms?
12: You know, there are two Etten specials. One is Popeyes followed by Carvel. The other is this slide. And take a look here. Okay, national primary turnout edge by party. Then went on to win the U.S. House in the midterm. Look at this. Every single cycle since 2006, Dems had the primary edge. They took back the House. 2010, GOP had the primary edge. They took back the House. 2014, GOP had the primary edge. They held on to the House. 2018, Dems had the primary edge in terms of votes cast. They went back to take back the House. And in 2022, the GOP had the edge in primary votes cast, and they went back to take back the House. When your side comes out and votes more in the primary, it forecasts very good fortunes come the fall in midterm elections. When more of you turn out, you take back the House or hold on to the House.
13: All right, and we're seeing some sort of signs of the impact this is already having in some of the key states we're looking at.
12: You know, if Democrats want to take back the United States Senate, they're going to have to win in states that Donald Trump won in 2024. But they may get a key boost in turnout. So in the six key GOP-held Senate seats, we spoke about them last week, Alaska, Iowa, Maine, North Carolina, Ohio, and Texas, Trump's 2024 margin, on average in those states, he won it by 8. But according to the Times, in terms of likely general election voters, his edge is actually only going to be half that, 4 points. So this energy, this turnout energy that we're seeing in the primary, will likely, at least is forecasted to, in fact, hold towards the fall and make those red states a little bit more pink than red.
13: They're starting, Democrats are, from further along on the race than they were before in terms of turnout there. All right, Harry, in terms of the House of Representatives, what are the prediction markets saying at this point?
12: Yeah, so Democrats took a little bit of a hit after those SCOTUS decisions right back in May. Their low point was 73% on May 17th. But look at where we are now. Democrats' chances have, in fact, have risen significantly, up much closer, if not past 80% at this point. So what we're seeing is that enthusiasm that the Democrats have look like it's going to hold towards the fall as well.
10: Now, I'm playing that for you, not to dispirit you, but to alert you how important it is that we get out to vote, that you talk to family and friends who you know are going to vote the right way about getting out to vote, that this election is an off-year election, so they're expecting us to be asleep at the wheel, and we're going to have to basically swim against the tide of history. You've heard it before. The party in power loses seats. Now, there's been exceptions to this, but very few and far between. And we're going to have a battle on our hands. We have the woke Reich that wants us to lose. We have a change in demographics every day that goes by in this country. But that should not affect your energy, and it should not affect your motivation to go out and vote and to get other people to vote. So here we are months ahead, and I'm just telling you now, it's going to be you and me, Mr. and Mrs. America, even though we'll get no credit for anything, and we never do. We never do. I never do. This program never does. They point to these weirdo podcasters like somehow they have an impact. They have no impact. None. We rely on voters who tend to be 40 years and older. That's my audience. Not all of you. Obviously, we have a lot of young people come up to me all the time, but that's not my point. If we don't turn out in big numbers, we don't win. So we're going to be very involved in these races. We're going to do everything we can, win, lose, or draw. But we're not going to leave anything on the table. And if we lose, we have no control over the money, the choice of candidates. We have no choice over the campaign and what the campaign focuses on. I can just encourage people to get out and vote. But there's a lot to a campaign that I can't control from 30,000 miles up in the sky. But that said, we're going to do what we always do, and we're going to do it as well as we can. That's for sure. We're not going to just roll over because somebody says the other side's more enthusiastic. The other side's nuts. There's no question about it. And this is why the Democrats use the agitprop, the propaganda, the demagoguery that they use to really whip up their base. To whip up their base. Benjamin Netanyahu, who truly is one of the great leaders of all time, quite frankly, what he has to deal with against the friends and foes, asked about this deal with Turkey. Cut 8, go.
14: You said yesterday that would, quote, upset the power balance in the Middle East. Have you made that clear to President Trump?
15: Yes, I have. Actually, spoke to him several times about it, and I think that everybody understands.
10: And President Trump has blown him off. He's blown off all of us, the vast majority of us, who think it's ridiculous to sell F-35s to Turkey. And all that incredible technology in the hands of Turkey, who's close to Putin. I think this is a monumental mistake. Go ahead.
15: I mean, the personal friendship that President Trump has with Erdogan, it doesn't make Turkey a friendly state to the United States. To the contrary, it's a regime that's infected with the Muslim Brotherhood, which hates the United States. He harbors Hamas, the Hamas terrorists. He supports them. He finances them. He's thrown his opponents in jail, all of them. He throws more journalists in jail than anyone can understand. So he's not exactly a model ally of the United States. But even worse than that, he threatens Greece, a NATO ally. He occupies half of Cyprus, another NATO country. And the most important thing, and I put it right on the table, he threatens to destroy my country, the one and only Jewish state. His number two says that we have no place among the nations, and you know what that means. And his number three, the interior minister, says that he's looking forward to be the governor of Jerusalem.
14: But Prime Minister, the president said this morning that we tend to stay independent.
10: Oh, your voice kills me. Cut 9, go.
14: He is considering giving the country these planes, F-35s.
15: Well, as I said, it would destroy the power balance in the Middle East because Turkey, I think, has aggressive aspirations. I mean, they openly say that. They want to restore the Ottoman Empire. The Ottoman Empire not only included Turkey, it included many other countries, included Syria, it included pieces of Jordan, included all of present-day Israel, included some Gulf countries. So this is not a force for peace and stability. And if you give this kind of radical regime that admittedly smiles to America when it is necessary, or smiles to the President of the United States when it's necessary, when you give them that power, you're going to see aggression in its wake. I wouldn't do that.
10: This is why people in the administration league against him. This is why he comes under attack from the left. Because Netanyahu is a clear thinker, he's a principled man, and he's saying it like it is. So he gets into the way. He gets into the way of these deals that want to be made and these utopian plans that they want to put in place and all the rest. He says, wait a minute. You know what we're dealing with here? I got to deal with these people all the time. You know what, Netanyahu? You're just a warmonger. You don't know anything better. You know, you're a this, you're a that. And they leak it, you know, to Axios and to Politico and the Washington Post and the New York Times. And they trash them. But that's not going to stop them. We'll be right back.
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21: 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Carmine Galante, the feared boss of the Bonanno crime family, lies dead, his cigar still clutched between his teeth.
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21: 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But the murder of Carmine Galante marked the beginning of the end. Discover how a group of young prosecutors took on the mafia, and with the help of law enforcement, brought down its most powerful figures. I'm Anasika Nicolazzi, and from Wolf Entertainment and iHeart Podcasts, this is Law & Order: Criminal Justice System.
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27: 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Jerry Seinfeld wondered why they refused to make the stall door go all the way to the floor in a public bathroom, but he didn't get an answer. 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
27: 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How about that?
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9: 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But listen anyway. They know they're probably wrong. 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

0: Free the Smithsonian and our history from America-hating elites, writes Daniel McCarthy correctly. Warning, the exhibits in this museum were prepared by people who don't want you to love your country. That's a disclaimer. Every entrance to the National Museum of American History should display. According to a new White House report, excoriating the Smithsonian Institution and its flagship museum. You know, the left destroys everything. Absolutely everything. Every damn thing. But it doesn't take a 160-page report to show what's wrong with the Smithsonian. Just walk into any of its museums. With a bit of time on my hands in the Chinatown area, Washington, D.C. last year, I decided to take a stroll through the National Portrait Gallery. The art is as magnificent as ever, but it seemed every historical portrait had to be accompanied by two sets of explanatory text, one talking about the portrait itself, the other describing its subjects in connection to slavery. However distant. For the Smithsonian's leadership, it often seems like it seems less like slavery is part of American history, an important and awful part to be sure, than that American history is part of the story of slavery. That casual impression from the National Portrait Gallery is confirmed by the White House Domestic Policy Council's report, Saving America's Story, how ideological capture the Smithsonian Institution's National Museum of American History erases our heritage. The National Museum of American History was pitched to Congress in the 1950s as intended to instill in each citizen a deepened faith in our country's destiny as champion of individual dignity and enterprise, as well as to impress foreign visitors with a show of our ever-expanding social technological horizons. Yet Anthea Hartage, director of the museum today, has other priorities, including using history as a, quote, prime tool of social justice. God, do I hate these people. I despise them. Hartus is white, but rather than punishing herself for her privilege, she's trying to lay a guilt trip on the whole country, using taxpayer dollars to problematize the history she's supposed to preserve. The Smithsonian's museums do have to tackle shameful subjects like slavery, but can the public trust that responsibility to someone like Hartage, who claims to have been, quote, propped up by the cushions of whiteness and the pillows of the bourgeoisie? All right, she's a commie. Her language is telling. Not only is it embarrassing, florid, its idiom is Marxist. There you go. This is not someone who should be teaching a class at kindergarten, as much less leading one of the premier institutions of national memory. Personnel is policy. You know what would be running that damn museum, Mr. Producer? Me! Problem is, I can't afford the pay cut. Personnel is policy, and the results of having leaders like Hartish are thoroughly documented in the White House report. Notes the lack of exhibits on such fundamental figures of American history as George Washington and Thomas Jefferson. Christopher Columbus, boy do they hate him, is characterized as a thief. And the European settlement of the New World gets presented as the profound unsettling of the continent. If you read American Marxism, you'd know exactly where they're coming from. Quote, museum materials repeatedly suggest that Christianity functioned principally as an instrument of conquest, exclusion, or cultural erasure, the report finds, while other materials promote gender confusion to children. Look what they've done to our museums, America. Visitors are asked to speculate whether Benjamin Franklin's experiments with electricity and electric shocks, quote-unquote, ever involved an indentured servant or an enslaved person. Benjamin Franklin never had slaves and was opposed to slavery from day one. Though there's no actual evidence suggests they did. Smithsonian officials respond to criticisms by claiming the institution is independent. Yet it isn't independent of taxpayer dollars. Smithsonian museums receive more than 60% of their funding from the public. The Smithsonian's independence is only independence from accountability to the public and its values. The institution is independent of patriotism. You hear this, folks? Be fair enough if socialists and gender activists wanted to build their own museums using their own money to promote their revisionist view of America. Instead, they feel entitled to use your taxes to teach you and your children to be ashamed of your country. You wonder why we're losing the youth? It's intentional. Problem isn't limited to the National Museum of American History or the rest of Smithsonian's museums. Historical sites around the country have been colonized by ideologues looking to turn American history into the history of victimization and oppression. With heroes of the traditional telling, our founders and great statesmen recast as villains, even in their own homes, like Madison at Montpierre, Jefferson at Monticello, and the list goes on and on and on. I'll be right back.
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2: Gold entered 2026 after a historic year. 53 new all-time highs, 53 record annual demand, an average price up 44% year over year, and it pushed past $5,500 an ounce in January. Right now it's pulled back, because that's the nature of any market. The trajectory is way up, but it moves in zigs and zags. So you want to hit it at the right time. And many in Wall Street, many analysts are telling clients this may be a window before gold pushes back toward new highs. Meanwhile, silver is on track for a sixth straight year of structural supply deficit, with solar, EVs, electronics, and industrial demand still pulling heavily on the silver market. Because, as you know, silver is used in industrial uses. And gold's pullback has been fueled by fading federal rate cut hopes, Iran-driven oil shocks, and renewed inflation fears. Not a clear break in gold's bigger 2026 story. So what am I getting at? Central banks are still adding gold, with Poland and China among the recent buyers. The Fed is holding rates steady while the Iran conflict continues. 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It's not like I have a room full of gold, but I have gold. Gold coins. I like the coins because that means you can use it as currency if you need to, which, of course, I don't want to. And it's also easy to stick in your pockets should the day ever come. And I'm quite serious about it. And so I was going through it, and I was very glad I had it. And I've made a lot of money on it. A lot of money over it, because I don't sell it. I hold on to it. I hold on to it. And the great thing is, the value increases, it seems to me, as things get worse. So this is the diversification aspect of it. And otherwise, you have, you know, liquid funds and so forth and so on that go with the tide as events occur. But I always diversify with some gold. That's just me. And it served us very, very well over the course of time. Give them a call. Get that free gold and silver guide. That's the key. 877-NOW-GOLD. 877-NOW-GOLD. All right, Mr. Producer. Let me see if I can find the place to find the call board here. One moment, America. Ooh, here we go. Here we go. And now here we be. Tony, Clifton, New Jersey, how are you today?
3: 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It was beautiful. Listen.
2: It was.
3: I think funerals in Iran remind me of the mafia funerals. Somebody's always going to get hit. I had to laugh today that as the Iranians were mourning and getting ready for the next war dance, they already had the Strait of Hormuz under attack. Mm-hmm. I think there's something so bizarre about the whole thing, and I want to let you know, I did call my president and told him I loved him, but something's terribly wrong in the Strait of Hormuz, and it's got to get fixed, because we're being made a joke out of. But how are you, Mark? Did you have a good 4th?
2: Yeah, all good. All good, my friend. All right, well, I appreciate your call. God bless you. You take care of yourself. Very nice lady. I've met her, I think. Yes, very nice lady. Haven't I, Mr. Producer? I think so, the book signing. Probably so. There's a question out there we're going to have a discussion about later in the week. Hamilton versus, say, a Madison and a Jefferson. Now, keep something in mind. None of these men were perfect from a philosophical standpoint. They don't need to be. That's okay. But you have certain principles you operate from, and if you need to adjust the facts that apply to the principles, that's what you do from time to time. Now, Hamilton is widely credited with helping set up our banking system and the financial system for the nation. The First National Bank, we've talked about this many times. I've written about it many times. It was very controversial. And it had a lifespan of 20 years, and then it went out of business. And it was strongly opposed by both Jefferson and Madison. Strongly proposed by Hamilton, and Washington sided with Hamilton. She had a 20-year period with this national bank. We've had two national banks. There was a second one, interestingly enough, under Madison. And that lasted for about the same length of time. I'm doing this from memory. And was also very unpopular because the concern was that it was favoring the North against the South, that it had way too much economic power. I've got real problems with the Federal Reserve for that exact reason. It's a handful of people, relatively so. And if you read Milton Friedman's book about capital and what took place in the lead up to the Depression, he tells you in exquisite detail, as does his co-author, with plenty of notes, if you want to look it up, that the Depression was created by the Federal Reserve, which was relatively new. Because what the Federal Reserve did was it tightened the money supply by almost 50% in face of a bad recession. Rather than opening the money supply, it tightened the money supply, and it helped turn a bad recession into a horrific depression because there wasn't enough money to go around. So we have these ideas that just because something's considered independent with experts on it and you don't necessarily understand it, that they're going to make the right decisions. And that's not true, is it? And even now there's a lot of debate about the Federal Reserve, the rate of interest increase or decrease, depending on the president and the economy. And they've made a lot of mistakes in the past. Now you might say, well, what's your answer? What was there before? There was nothing before. And in fact, it was a famous meeting in the late 1800s when McKinley was president. And they had a horrendous depression. Horrendous. And guess what? The federal government was actually running out of money to pay its debt. And McKinley called together five of the wealthiest men on the face of the earth. J.P. Morgan, Rockefeller, and a few others. And he asked them to loan the federal government several billion dollars, which was a great deal of money at the time, which they did. They were patriotic. They prevented the federal government's collapse. Did you know that, Mr. Producer? So with the Federal Reserve, we had the Great Depression. Without it, we had a depression. And there have been depressions before that, in the mid-1800s, probably the worst depression in American history, as a matter of fact. So is Hamilton a constitutionalist? Or was he an activist? The question isn't whether what he did in the financial world was good or great or not so great or what. Is he a constitutionalist or an activist? What was he? Well, it's just a fact. He was an activist. And they had these great debates, which were written down, because they would write letters to each other, and they'd write public letters. Hamilton believed strongly, and I wrote about this in All on Power, in implied powers. You read the text of the Constitution, and there's certain implied powers in the power that is provided in the text. And Madison and Jefferson say, no, there's not, because what does that mean, implied powers? Those are powers well beyond the text of the Constitution. And the Necessary and Proper Clause. Hamilton read that to mean what Ruth Bader Ginsburg would read it to mean. And again, Madison and Jefferson and others said, no, no, no. He said the Necessary and Proper Clause basically means we can pass any laws we want, and it's proper to do so, to advance a national interest. You know, that led to your Congress being able to pass laws on virtually anything it wanted to pass laws on, and that's not what Congress was set up to do. Even though it does it today, oh, you need a bike path in Duluth, okay, we'll put it in the federal budget. Oh, you want to test the mating habits of the goldfish? Yeah, we'll put that in the federal budget. Well, none of that is supposed to be in a federal budget. And localities are to fund localities, states are to fund states. The federal government had a box it was supposed to live in. Not just the courts, not just the president, but Congress. So how did that change? Because, among others, Hamilton. That Congress has the power to pass laws on pretty much anything it wants to, because if they're necessary and Congress does it the proper way, that's the Necessary and Proper Clause. Now, it's a little more complicated, but you get the point. Congress was never supposed to be a legislature for all things and all matters. It was never supposed to be that way any more than the Supreme Court and later the other courts that they created were supposed to have this wide berth of activity, standing, yes, but on all kinds of different subjects. That's how we've gotten this all-powerful federal government. I can debate the value of one over the other, and I certainly will, but I'm just making the point that Hamilton, in many ways, veered far off from what he contributed to the Federalist Papers. He just did. And there's no denying it. I mean, you can deny it, but you can't prove it otherwise. And he was one of the ones who assured the various state conventions through his writings in the Federalist Papers. He and Hamilton and John Jay, to a lesser extent, that they had nothing to fear from this federal government, because it wasn't a federal government, all these extraordinary powers, that even Congress was in a box, the courts were in a box, everyone had their own box and delineated lines of operation and so forth, one checking the other. But that's not exactly what happened, even early in the Republic. So we'll discuss that later in the week with a friend of ours. I've never met him. I don't even know that I've ever talked to him, but I like him. I like what I see. Because I posted something kind of pointing this out in a more truncated way. And he responded, I strenuously disagree with you, Mark, that but for Hamilton, we wouldn't have the financial system we have, and the North wouldn't have won the Civil War, and, you know, we wouldn't have all these great things we have today. That's number one. I don't agree 100% with that. There's certainly some of that. But number two, that's not exactly my point, but that's okay. That's okay. I enjoy these kind of discussions rather than, yeah, well, what about your mother? Which is all you get online. It's kind of gross. Very gross. I'll be right back.
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14: I'm Chad Pergram with the Speaker's Lobby. There's not a lot of time for House and Senate members to finish another reconciliation bill stuffed with the GOP's top priorities. That could include money to pay for the war in Iran, tax cuts, efforts to curb fraud, or even the Save America Act. Congressional Republicans feel they need to coalesce around a major legislative win to rival the One Big Beautiful Bill approved this time last year. Some top Republicans have outright dismissed the idea of a third reconciliation package, given the limited number of legislative days left before campaign season kicks in. But House GOP leaders, and especially House Speaker Mike Johnson, have maintained a bullish optimism that a reconciliation bill can still be passed in time. However, he and other members have refrained from sharing any specifics about goals that the party plans to tackle as part of the effort. It also remains to be seen that the GOP could shove the Save America Act into a budget bill. That's a policy issue. It doesn't address numbers. That makes it tough to apply such a measure to the special budget reconciliation process. With the Speaker's Lobby, Chad Pergram, Fox News.
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For decades, Hagee Ministries has partnered with one of the many outstanding Israeli organizations that fly children from the poorest, even hostile nations, to Israel for free life-saving heart surgery. 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Little Sabrina was born in Zanzibar with a fatal heart defect. 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It's all tax deductible. All right, that music means I got to dance out of here. We salute our armed forces, police officers, firefighters, emergency personnel, ICE, our truckers. The men and women in Ukraine, man, you're doing a hell of a job. The men and women in Israel, same thing.

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4: New strikes in Iran. I'm Sue Guzman, Fox News. The strikes are over now, but the U.S. launched some 80 retaliatory strikes against Iran Tuesday after Tehran's latest attacks on commercial shipping vessels.
5: U.S. Central Command revealing forces have started launching a series of powerful strikes against Iran in response to its attacks on three commercial vessels that were transitioning the Strait of Hormuz crewed by innocent civilians, adding Iran's demonstrated aggression was unwarranted, dangerous, and a clear violation of the ceasefire. While Iran agreed to allow the safe passage of commercial vessels through the strait under the terms of an interim deal it signed with the U.S. last month, it has launched a series of attacks on ships. The Trump administration also revoking temporary waivers it issued as part of the interim deal that allowed Iran to sell oil. Kristen Goodwin, Fox News.
4: U.S. military says the strikes are over, but warning Tehran it'll hold it accountable in the future if there are further attacks. Support continuing to wane for the main Democratic Senate candidate, Graham Plattner, after a former girlfriend accused him of rape. On Tuesday, a big supporter joined the list of people calling on him to abandon his campaign, as we hear from Fox's Alexis McAdams.
6: The Democratic Party is just scrambling to find a potential replacement for Graham Plattner, but as of now, he's still in this race, even though he's losing support with only four Democratic senators who have not yet weighed in here. But one of his biggest supporters, Senator Bernie Sanders, has now told Plattner, you have to bow out. As Democrats search for another option, at least two main Democrats have filed federal paperwork to run for the U.S. Senate in Maine. That includes former Maine Senate President Troy Jackson. He is a Sanders-backed progressive who campaigned with Plattner during the primary.
4: Other Democrats, including Senator Chuck Schumer and Representative Ro Khanna, have also withdrawn their support, Plattner denying the accusations. 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
4: The Trump administration is accusing the Smithsonian of taking a left-wing political stance in how it represents America's history.
8: Titled Saving America's Story, the report is the first product of President Trump's March executive order calling for an audit of all cultural institutions that receive federal funding. In it, the Smithsonian leadership is charged with promoting ideas like open borders and transgender advocacy. Despite the American History Museum commemorating the country's 250th anniversary, the report claims that America's founding fathers are hardly featured and introduced chiefly through their connection to slavery. Responding to the report, a Smithsonian spokesperson tells Fox, for more than 180 years, the Smithsonian has served the American public with nonpartisan and independent scholarship, and we remain committed to doing so. At the National Museum of American History, Alexandria Hoff, Fox News.
4: There's a massive frozen zone around a buckling New York City skyscraper after it showed signs of collapsing Tuesday. It forced the evacuation of the building and several surrounding it. More from Fox's CP Cotton.
9: This high-rise building is more than 30 stories. It's being converted from a former office space into luxury apartments. But all that work is on pause as city officials say this building could face what they're calling a localized collapse. Construction

0: workers on the 21st floor noticed support columns starting to buckle. Crews immediately evacuated the building. The FDNY chief of department said that the steel beams have started to bend from the weight. So the New York Times reports the building has had nearly two dozen violations dating back to 2020, mostly for failing to file elevator inspection and testing reports.
1: The bricks crashing to the sidewalk with the active shifting detected throughout the day in the framework. Now, the City Department of Buildings Commissioner says that the high-rise has been stabilized. There is a zone around it trying to keep everyone and everything, including traffic, away from it. I'm Sue Guzman. This is Fox.
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1: And this is the Magical Hour with Leslie McGuirk, our astrologer. 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

0: And welcome back, George Norrie, along with Leslie McGuirk. Leslie, you mentioned you work with doctors and other professionals. How did they use astrology in their work?
1: The first doctors I started working with were therapists. And one therapist in Sebastian, Florida, I basically built up his entire practice because I sent so many people to him. He does EMDR therapy. Do you know what that is, George?
0: I do not, no.
1: Okay. So I believe the fastest way for mental health is to combine astrology with EMDR. And that is a process where your eyes go left, right, really fast. It's bilateral brain stimulation. And you wear a headset on your over your ears and you have paddles in your hand and your eyes are going left, right, following a blue light on a bar. And what happens when your brain is stimulated in that way, when you're sitting with a therapist talking about some very tragic, horrible thing that happened to you, they've done PET scans of the brain. Literally, the brain, when it has trauma, it gets stuck and it starts looping. It's like a needle stuck in the groove of a record back in the days when we had record players. And what the EMDR does is it lifts that needle up and it changes it. The memories are still there, but they're not firing off in the trauma zone. It is one of the most profound things on earth to do EMDR. It's sometimes hard to find really good practitioners of it, but I would say I send 80% of my clients to EMDR therapists around the country. And it's a very unknown method for helping people take scissors and literally cut those red lines that are in someone's chart, things that are not their fault, something they were born with. And it's like your car, if it has a mechanical issue, you don't sit around and talk about it. You get in under the hood and you fix it. And that's what I'm obsessed with and working with doctors. So it started with mental health issues, and then it started moving into more physical health issues, because all of a sudden I started to realize I was really good at figuring out why people were sick. So I work with a top doctor at NYU and another doctor at Tufts University. I've worked with a bunch of neurologists. At one point, I had four neurologists in one of my classes because they saw how accurate I was with people, that they wanted to understand what I was doing, and they studied the brain. And so this is so amazingly interesting to me to realize that the Western medical community is beginning to realize that astrology can help them see the whole person, not just one part. And in Western medicine, a lot of times they get so specialized that if they're a rheumatologist, that's their area of specialty, and they forget about looking at the whole person. So with astrology, I can see everything. And that's why functional medicine doctors are the ones who tend to have the ability to look at the whole person. Are you familiar with functional medicine, George?
0: Yes.
1: Yeah, okay. So functional medicine and astrology are perfect together. And that's really my most favorite thing to do, is to help people with unresolved health issues. A lot of times, health issues, sometimes we're born with them, and other times there are always ways to find the way out. And it's something you have to figure out how to work with what you were given.
0: Are you still learning astrology?
1: All the time. I am always shocked at how things in a chart a pattern will appear, and I'll start to notice it with certain people, and it's something I might not have noticed before. And I think it's something I will never master. It's so deep. Astrology, the wisdom and the body of knowledge embedded in the world of astrology is insane. It's so profound and so deep. And there are so many different types of astrology. There's Vedic astrology. There's Uranian astrology. There's all sorts of ways to use astrology for prediction, or there's medical astrology. It just goes on and on. And I find that the best way for me to learn right now is through my clients, because every chart is a brand new story to be looked at. And it's an incredible language, and it's so useful. And I'm hoping that your listeners will give it a try if they haven't and realize that there is a way to bring peace to your life, because it gives you a compassionate way of understanding the way that you're designed and the kind of weather that you're dealing with. Once I had a client who was going through just the most awful time, and she thought she was going crazy. She's a pretty well-known spiritual leader, and she wasn't supposed to be having this really tough time. She's supposed to have all the answers. But I looked at her chart and I said, wow, I've never seen anything quite like this. This is just a really rough time in your life. You just have to wade through it. It's just a bad weather period. And then you know that you're not going crazy, that it's actually real and it's happening. And then you just wait it out.
0: Let's go to some of the calls. And Leslie McGuirk's website is her name, linked up at coasttocoastam.com. We'll start by going to, I'm going to give you the birth date first to give you a head start, Leslie.
1: Okay.
0: July 22, 1952, 7-22-52, we're going to Cindy in West Virginia, east of the Rockies. Hi, Cindy.
2: Hi, George. Thank you for taking my call.
0: My pleasure. What is your question for?
2: I am a Cancer, but I don't act like a Cancer. I have never really been nurturing, never married, no children, no pets. To tell you the truth, I don't think I've ever been in love. I'm okay with that, but I'd just like a little bit of insight of why I'm like that.
1: I love that you called, and this is such a great question, because you're 100% right. This is why sun sign astrology is not that accurate. You have four planets in Leo, my friend. You are such a Leo person. Your moon is in Leo. Your Venus is Leo. Your Mercury is in Leo. So all of the inner workings of your system are not like Cancer at all. You're a total princess, fire queen, lioness out there. And you have a bit of a roar. And I would imagine you like luxury. Am I correct?
2: Oh, yes.
1: Yeah, so you're a little more flashy than a typical Cancer. So you would not feel like a Cancer at all. And that's why people need to get away from thinking about sun sign astrology, because it's not really that helpful. That's like saying you're a Lexus, but I don't know if you're a sedan or a sports car. I don't know if you're diesel, electric. I mean, it doesn't give anyone enough information. So I'm so glad you called, because now you know why. You've got four planets in Leo, and that's who you really
2: thank
1: are.
2: Thank you so much.
1: Does that make you feel better to know you're not crazy?
2: Yes.
1: You're not
2: a lot better. A lot better. Yeah. Thank you.
1: Okay. Bye, Cindy.
0: Appreciate that. What do you do when you get that kind of a reading, Leslie? What are you doing? Explain to us what you're doing back there.
1: Back there, yeah. So I'm plugging it into a program where I can pop up the chart. And what I do when I'm looking at a chart is looking at the things that are popping out at me right away. So with that case with Cindy, the sun sign Cancer, that's like looking at one page of a 500-page book. It doesn't give her enough information. So that's important for her to realize that she's not crazy. So if she was to read books about Cancer, it's not going to feel accurate to her at all, because she's got four things going on in Leo. So I'm looking at the things that jump out at me the most. And again, I look at the chart as if it's a piece of music. And the red lines, which are the ones that oftentimes we get stuck in, or they can feel like drumming. And drumming is not negative, George. It's just if you listen to drumming all the time, you'll get a headache. So I'm trying to look at this like a piece of music. And where I see blue lines, that's where things are easy, happy, and good. And the red lines are where you're building a muscle. And it's all this whole orchestrated piece of music that we're examining. So when I look at charts quickly, like I'm doing for your listeners, I hear their question and I figure out, okay, what's going on here that would make her feel like she's not a Cancer? And it just is, it's like screaming at me. She's got all this Leo energy. Of course, that's very different than a Cancer. And every zodiac sign is in revolt against the one before it. So where Cancer is more nurturing and about having kids and cooking meals and bringing milk and cookies to people, Leo is the exact opposite. It's in revolt against everything that Cancer's about. Leo is the entertainer and It's all about more luxury and showing off a bit and having performances. And she's completely not Cancerian, but she is a Cancer sun sign.
0: Back to the next calls. March 1st, 1982, 3182, Aaron in Tempe, Arizona, west of the Rockies. Hi, Aaron.
3: Hey, George. Thanks for taking my...
0: You are welcome. What is your question for Leslie?
3: My question for Leslie is, I've been manifesting and choosing a different job path for myself, and where do you see that going for me?
0: All right, Les, go ahead.
1: Okay, so you don't by any chance know what time you were born, do you?
3: It was 11:15 or 11:17 a.m.
1: Okay, that just helps me a little bit more. And where were you born?
3: City.
1: Colorado City? Is that what you said?
3: Oh, no, Mesa, Arizona.
1: Mesa. Okay, perfect. All right. So one thing I can tell you about your chart is that you have a lot of intensity about how you move through life because your male energy is in the sign of Libra, and Libra is all about balance and having everything look and be a certain way. But when you were born, you have two incredibly intense planets right next to your male energy, and that's Saturn and Pluto. So you have a tremendous amount of drive, and do you feel like you were born with like a real desire to do something with your life?
3: Yeah, definitely. I love, besides, you know, having a good job and, you know, steady income like that, I love to travel and go out of town and just explore like everything.
1: Right. Yeah. You have a deep need for growth and movement, and you have a very good mind. The most important thing I could tell you about your work life is that you need to do something that you're super passionate about. Some people don't have as much drive and depth of interest like you do. So you've got to pick a career that's going to use the tremendous amount of energy you have here and feel like you're being useful. Does that make sense?
3: It does. Yeah, it makes a lot of sense. And I've been looking for other industries, I guess you could say, that would give me that option.
1: Have you ever been in a healing profession or working for a company that deals with healing?
3: I have not.
1: Okay. Has that ever crossed your mind?
3: It hasn't. It's something I can consider, though.
1: Okay. The other thing you need to know about your chart, you're a Pisces, but you're very intuitive. So you want to use that intuition that you've got, but you're born, you're basically a healer. That's why I was asking about a profession that has to do with healing. Even if you're not in a healing profession, you could still be a healer. So someone could be a teacher and they help heal the students that are in their class. You've got a lot of teaching abilities, healing abilities. So what kind of work do you do?
3: I currently do retail work in the store. And even though I chose to do it, I've grown kind of dull on it just because I don't feel it's giving me the outlet that I need to grow in different areas and learn and do something new. That's why I'm, you know, looking at different things.
1: Okay, so my suggestion would be to look into something that has to do with health and healing. I think that would be good for you. And you were born lucky, so things will work out for you. Don't be shy about taking a chance. Don't be nervous. When you set your intention on wanting to make a difference in the world, I think you're going to find the right job, the right career.
0: All right, thanks, Aaron. I appreciate it. When you look at the charts, are there ever a chart that you don't want to talk about?
1: No, never. That's not ever happened. I have total compassion for people. And as I said, I look at people like animals. I'm big into nature and animals. So I think, you know, a spider has as much a reason to be here as a rhinoceros. So we just go with the flow and look at people's lives. And I mean, I think the hardest people for me to deal with are the ones who or were born with mental confusion, and they have a hard time hearing the truth. And it's not their fault. It's just the way they are, but they can be frustrating. Like that story I told you before with the woman who, you know, took me 55 minutes before I could crack the code. And sometimes that's hard for me. It's like a heavy lift when I have to struggle to get them to acknowledge the truth of what I'm trying to say.
0: Next up, the birthday is January 11, 56. January 11, 56. 111, 56. Suzanne in Minneapolis. Hi, Suzanne.
4: Hi, George. Hi, Leslie.
1: Hi.
4: Hi. I was wondering, I have a lot of body pain, more like bone pain. And I was wondering if you could tell me where it was coming from or if it's going to get better.
1: Okay, so definitely your body, when you were born, you have Saturn right next to your body, and Saturn brings either structure or it's like having a really tough drill sergeant walking around with you wherever you go. So is he helping you or hurting you? It depends. So an Olympic level coach, someone could say, oh my God, you're so mean to Michael Phelps, making him swim all those miles, but he's helping him get somewhere. Well, your body has been, you were born with this energy right next to you. So there, it can either manifest as you're hard on your body or that something is hard on your body, which could be an illness or something like that. You also have Pluto, which is the planet of transformation, making a tough aspect to your body. So you were born with this. Did anything happen to you when you were born that was difficult? Did you have a tough delivery?
4: Not that I know of, but I've had one illness after another. I've had cancer twice. I just had hyperparathyroidism. I've just had so many things throughout my life, but it's ridiculous.
1: Right. That's because you were born with not the easiest situation with your body, but there is a way out. For as tough as the difficult things are, you have an equal amount of good things that can help you out, but you definitely have what I call a mousetrap here with your body. And it's been very traumatic for you. I mean, you don't know what it's like not to have some sort of health issue. And it's been going on your whole life, correct?
0: She keeps fighting back.
1: Yeah. So I would suggest EMDR therapy for you to help with the traumatic part of what it's like to constantly have a body that is disappointing you with getting things. And then we can break that pattern.
0: How do you find an EMDR doctor?
1: You can go to a website, emdria.org, and try to find someone who's certified. So that's the most important thing. And if you don't like the first person you go to another one. Find someone who will help you get through the dark night of the soul.
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11: We're talking about peacocks.
12: 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The peahen is the female. They are not native to the United States, although they thrive in coastal, warmish areas.
11: So when you see that thing fully displayed, when that peacock wants to have a little good time with a peahen, that thing may go 5 to 7 feet in every direction.
12: 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Again, the peacocks will use it to try to ward off or intimidate trespassers in their territory, but for the most part, the whole thing is to impress the peahens.
11: 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Mm-hmm. Science has discovered semi-recently those vibrations are in lockstep with the peafowl's head feathers that they used to think were just for show, but mm-hmm. now they realize they vibrate at the same intensity and that they can actually, you know, sort of feel when those tail feathers are vibrating in their direction through their head feathers.
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0: Welcome back, George Norrie, along with astrologer Leslie McGuirk. Leslie, where do people get your book, The Power of Mercury?
1: At any bookstore or online, Amazon. It should be pretty easy to find. And people can contact me through my website, or they can email me directly at info@lesliemcguirk.com. And also, George, you know, you were asking about the United States. I just did a whole show on YouTube about the United States and the birthday, the 250th birthday. So if people are interested in learning more about our country, that's a really great one to listen to. And I'm also on this Saturday for Coast to Coast listeners, I'm going to do an elements class. So all the charts, all of us have like four tires to our car, and they're filled with the four elements: fire, earth, air, and water. So everyone who signs up for the class will get their chart looked at by me, and I'll be able to tell them where they're out of balance. So it's a really fun class. It's only $25, and I'd love to have your listeners get a little more private attention with me if they take the class. So wanted to offer that out.
0: Have you used astrology to match people up romantically?
1: Yes, all the time. It's one of my most favorite things to do. That's why I was very interested in your paranormal date show that you're doing, because it's so accurate. I can tell whether or not there's sexual compatibility, emotional compatibility, whether it's karmic, and some people are absolutely meant to be together. And boy, astrology can save a lot of aggravation, because it just lets you know, yes, just go with the flow with this one. This is a good person for you. And then there are other people, they may be perfectly fine, but they're not great for you.
0: Let's go to final callers. Is the next birthday January 5th, 1961, 1561. Who is it? It's Cornelius in Louisiana. Welcome to the show.
2: Hey there, George and Leslie. I'm surprised. I'm falling behind Sue, our medium and everything. So I'm glad Sue from Minneapolis got through.
0: What is your question, sir?
2: Yes, sir. My question, sir, ma'am and sir, what I wanted to know is what do you see for me? I know you said you got something on America and stuff, and I got one more question. What do you think of AI? I call it the Antichrist intelligence or the alien intelligence, and that's my question.
1: So your question about AI, it's a complicated subject. When it's good, it's really good, and when it's bad, it's really bad. It's, in some ways, it's like astrology. Astrology in the wrong hands is dangerous, and when done for good, like there's tremendous amount of good things AI can do for the medical community and other things. So it's all about how it's used, and I don't think we have enough structure around how to make sure it's used in a good way. So think of AI like a knife, okay? Is a knife good or bad? Well, a knife is great. You can't cut meat or bread without it, but a knife can also stab somebody. So I just think it have to be careful.
0: Big time, big time. And he wanted to know about himself.
1: Yeah, so first of all, I love your name. It's a great name. You were born genetically cheerful. You have a very upbeat kind of energy to you. Do you feel like you're a pretty happy guy?
0: He hung up.
1: Oh, that's too bad. All right. Well, he can listen to it later, I guess.
0: he's listening to you on the radio.
1: All right. Good. Yeah. No, he's got a nice chart. And the only thing I would tell him is that he can definitely get a little overexcited at times, and he just has to be careful not to burn himself out.
0: He's had a rough life, but he seems to be doing okay.
1: Yes.
0: Next up, let's go to Jeremy in North Dakota. Let me give you the birth date. It's coming up. 8975. 8975. Jeremy in North Dakota. This guy was in a coma for 2.5 months, Leslie. Hi, Jeremy.
3: Hello, amazing George. I want to ask Leslie if she knows why our great and awesome God spared my life over 22 years ago on December 8, 2003.
1: Yeah, Tom gave me your info during the commercial break, so I looked at the accident that you had. It was definitely a fluke thing that happened to you. Before this accident, you really were a pretty cheerful, happy person, correct?
3: Yep.
1: Okay, so you want to know why you're still alive? Why did this happen? It's because in your core, you have a tremendous amount of abilities to help people, and you bring a kind of solid energy to people who are in trauma. Have you noticed that you've changed a lot in terms of your spirituality and how you relate to people since having the accident?
3: Well, when I was just before I woke up from my coma, I was under the impression that I was walking up a hill, a cliff with my wife, now ex-wife, and as we were nearing the top of the mountain, it began to shake and the boulders started falling, and I found a cave crevice to guide her into and protect her. And then after I got her inside, I was knocked off the cliff by a giant boulder. And as I was falling to the ground, I heard a voice from the sky that said, "Jeremy, your tasks are not done yet."
1: Wow, that's pretty profound. By the way, the day that you had the accident, I think it was sort of a fluke thing. Uranus, the planet that brings unexpected events, was making a difficult aspect to your body. It doesn't mean that that had to happen, but the weather pattern was rough that day for you. And you are totally designed to make a difference in this world. That's why you're still here. So what are you doing now in terms of your interactions with other people?
3: I'm basically trying to help as much as I can with everything I can.
1: Good. Just keep doing that. You're a nice guy. You have a gentle spirit and you would never hurt anyone. So just remember that your energy, when you're around other people, you can change people's lives. And that's probably why you're still here. It's always about what gifts can you give to others? Is it easy? No, but there's a reason you were saved.
0: Next up, let's go to July 11, 7-11-54. 7-11-54. Mignon is with us in Colorado. Welcome to the show. Hi, Mignon.
4: Thank you very much. I'm excited to be here, and I love your show.
0: Thank you.
4: I'm calling regarding things that, quite frankly, my cup is very full. I have issues about my children, and they're seeming negativity toward me, my current destiny, and my health.
0: Few questions.
1: Okay, so
0: go ahead, Les.
1: Yeah, so the first thing I see in your chart is that you've got an aspect of some issues with a depressed mother, or you've had some depression. Was your mom depressed, or did something really traumatic happen to her?
4: A combination of things. She was very hyperthyroid and negative toward me. I was sort of the non-entity in the family. But I always felt jubilant and came through with a caring father. I feel that she had a stark kind of crustaceous sense that made her easily angered. And I see that carried on in my daughter as well.
1: Okay, so this is generational trauma. I spoke about this earlier. You were born genetically cheerful. You've got three planets in Cancer. You are a good mom, but you've got some serious woundedness here with your mom. And what happens is that I might have skipped a generation and now your daughter's got some of this. But what I would suggest for someone like you is if you contact me, I can help you with getting a family constellation, because your mom, there's issues with your mom. There's depression from your mom. There's emotional difficulties from your mom. And if that initial relationship did not get healed with her, which it sounds like it never really did, am I correct?
4: That's correct. And she died with my sister controlling the estate so strongly that I wasn't even told she was dead until probably months later, and there was no funeral and nothing to bring resolution. And currently that birth sister took over the entire estate and everything in it and all the possessions and just sold them.
1: Okay. Well, what's fascinating about this thing with money too in your chart, so I just spoke about doing this elements class. You were born with one flat tire. You have absolutely no earth in your chart. And earth is money, because money, what is that? Trees come from, paper bills come from trees and the coins are from the earth. So there's an imbalance here in your chart around money. And this thing with your mom, though, is huge. And that's what needs to be healed. Even though your mom is passed, if that doesn't get healed, what happens is that then starts to happen again with your children. And you're a perfect example of how generational trauma works and how the chart can see the root cause of why you're having a problem with your kids. So we want to deal with what happened to you with your mom. And the good thing about a family constellation is that it works quickly. Same thing with EMDR. I think that both of those would help you a lot. But that's a really tough thing to have with your mom. And it's like stuck. It's like bubble gum on the bottom of your shoe. We need to get that off.
0: It's kind of sticky, though, isn't it?
1: Yeah, it's very sticky. And she could live her whole life with it stuck on the bottom of her shoe. But I feel like my job is to help people remove any of these things that are getting in the way of her having a happier life.
0: Next birthday is June 7, 1957, 6757. Richard from Seattle, Washington. Hey, Richard.
5: Hello, George.
0: Good to have you with us.
5: Thank you very much. I have to tell you, you are so insightful with your questions. I really enjoy that. And Leslie, I think you're fascinating.
1: Oh, thanks.
0: How about you? How about your question for her?
5: Okay. I was married years ago, quite a few. And I've been in a couple of relationships, but I'm looking to meet my soulmate. And I'm not trying to chase it. I'm just trying to be there and be aware. And I just wonder if you see any particular lady coming along for me.
1: Oh, yes. There's no reason why you shouldn't find the perfect person for you, because your moon is in Libra. Even though you're a Gemini, your moon is in Libra. And think about what Libra is. It's the scales. And they are the ones that are most obsessed with partnership, because the scales, you have to have two in order to be balanced. So when you're not in partnership, you do not feel balanced. One of the difficulties you can have with people in relationships is you're a kind person. You don't have a mean bone in your body, but sometimes it looks like you might have trouble standing in your truth, like you don't speak up. Did you ever have an issue with speaking when you were little, or learning disability, or just some issues with language or speaking?
5: I'm ADD.
1: Okay.
5: Kind of shy, I guess, a little bit.
1: Kind of shy. Okay. So that's one thing I would say with the next woman that shows up in your life is really work hard at speaking up and trying to fight against the shyness, because you're a lovely guy. And when you keep your mouth shut, they can't get to know you. So you want to let that out, because you're a very warm, loving person and tender. So somebody would be very lucky to have you as a partner. But just remember, you have to stand in your truth. And when you don't, then you're perceived as being not as strong as you really are. And it's your strength that will attract the right woman for you.
0: All right. Good luck, Richard. Keep in touch. The next birthday is August 22, 1976. 822-76. Super's with us from Berkeley, California. Hi, Super.
6: Hi, George. Hi, Leslie.
1: Hi.
6: I was curious about my career. I'm trying to get an application going. I'm open to many things because I don't want to be stuck on Social Security for the rest of my life.
0: All right. Career it is. Couple minutes left, Les.
1: Okay. So it's your August 22nd, 1976, right?
0: 8/22/76.
1: Okay. Perfect. Okay. So you are a total sweetheart. Your moon is in Cancer, which is where most loves to be. You have a lovely way about you. People just like you. So I would say for a profession, you need to be working with people. That is the key thing for you. So you should not be isolated in a cubbyhole working on a computer all day. So have you ever had a job where you're around a lot of people?
6: Not really.
1: Okay. So that could be one reason why you're not super happy with your career. You have a gift of holding space for people, of working well with people. You're also really good creatively and with words, and you just have a gentle, nice way. So your job should be not an electrical job where you're stuck on a computer and you should be interacting with people. What have you thought about doing?
6: Oh, it's I have many things, podcasts, real estate, but the applications for people with disabilities. So I think it will help us out. And of course, I'm really strong, I believe, with the marketing and sales of it, because I'm not that technical.
1: Yeah, that's what I'm trying to tell you. You're not really technical. So you're in the right area, working with making things better for people. Your attention to detail is phenomenal. You're a super kind person, but it's working with people. That's where your gift is, okay?
0: Good for it. Leslie, thank you. Keep in touch with us and come on back again. It's been 10 years you've been coming back on.
1: Yeah, I'd love always talking with you, George. It's such a pleasure, and thank you.
0: Leslie McGuirk's website, again, is her name, linked up at coasttocoastam.com. For Dan Galante, Tom Danheiser, Sue Trikas, Lex Lonehood, Sean LaDesour, Alec Fernandez, Tim Banal, George Knapp, and Richard Serrett, I'm George Norrie, somewhere out there on Coast to Coast AM. We'll see you on our next edition. Until then, be safe, everyone.

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disappointed. Embarrassed. Just like that. It's over. It's over for the United States. But it's not over. I'm not done. We're not done. It's not over. We're still here for the World Cup in America. It does look over for Mitch McConnell, and it certainly looks over for Graham Plattner with Emily Austin and Casey Smith.

0: Cane Country, streaming live at the Will Cane Country YouTube channel, the Will Cane Facebook page. Here, please just hit follow at Spotify or on Apple. Today, we're hanging out with the host of the Emily Austin Show, along with Tinfoil Pat and Two-A-Days Dan. Hi, Emily.
1: Hey.
0: Glad to have you here today on Will Cane Country. If you would so indulge us, Emily, we're going to begin the show today with just a little bit of housekeeping. We need to get some Lysol and some disinfectant into the room. We need to go ahead and clear the air because we have problems. Thanks, Ed. Go ahead and bring it in. Go ahead and bring it in. We need to literally disinfect the environment. Okay, thank you, Ed. We're going to go ahead and get rid of some things that stink on this show. And all I have to do is turn over to everyone's bastion of charm, X. When you need something to uplift you, might I suggest a healthy dose of X? And if you're looking for something to really lift the spirits, might I suggest the deuce on X? That would be the X handle account of the producer of Will Cane Country, one Tinfoil Pat Patrick Hatton. Bummer last night for Team USA. Huge bummer, which we're going to be getting into throughout the hour today. We'll talk about it in terms of what it means for the future of U.S. soccer, what it means for this World Cup. But for now, let's just talk about what it means for Will Cane Country. So, as we are all, as a country, suffering together through what amounted to an embarrassing loss, as described by Alexi Lalas and Carly Lloyd as a disappointing exit from the World Cup, I made the mistake, as I often do, and I want to apologize to my family and my own mental health, of turning over to X. I'm having trouble pulling this up for the audience, but it's of no matter. This is how it went down on X. The way too cool Josh Holmes of Ruthless announced to the American public, "Look at it this way, we can all go back to hating soccer tomorrow." To which Tinfoil Pat replied,
2: "Yeah.
0: Finally." Exactly, Emily. Speak for yourself, curmudgeon.
2: Downer.
0: Speak for yourself, Pat. And then he wasn't done. He actually waited an hour. It wasn't as though he wanted to get it out within about a 5-minute period. He had a couple of hot takes he wanted to fire off. He cooled down, he took an hour, and he came back. Raw Alerts says ICE is reportedly ramping arrests back up under Trump, with White House pushing 2,000 detentions a day. To which, again, stinky old Pat says, "Soccer is over!" Exclamation point. And then this son of a has the nerve to jump in and debate one Chris Saliza, who says the problem with U.S. soccer is we put too much emphasis on size and frame, and he suggests he might engage in a substantive debate about soccer and says, "Name one good forward under 5'10. Pat, the question for us here today is, at what point in your life did you decide that the effort and time needed to develop a charming personality could easily be replaced by simply being an asshole?
3: That last one was a really good joke. Who comes to mind?
0: Messi.
2: Yes.
3: Yeah, he's 5'7.
1: By the way, I was trying to get engagement. Jalen Brunson is one of the shortest NBA players.
2: There you go.
1: So, size doesn't matter, ladies.
2: Muggsy Bogues. Let's go.
1: Exactly.
3: Right.
0: Size doesn't matter, ladies, says Emily Austin. Emily, you've been covering the World Cup. You've been, I think, at several venues, stadiums, perhaps some of the games, some of the fan fests. This is over for America. But this is not over. This World Cup is an overwhelming success, not just for the world, for America. I'm not talking about our performance on the pitch. I'm talking about this has been awesome this entire month, and it's not over. We got quarterfinals, semifinals, and a final to go. Yeah, we're going to lose some Americans because there's no red, white, and blue, but this has been incredible, and it's still coming to a city near you. We still have L.A., Dallas, New York, hosting the world and hosting incredible athletic feats.
1: Yeah, I mean, first of all, it's like, y'all can't escape us. Yeah, we're out of the competition, but you're in my turf, sweetheart. You're not going anywhere until this is over. So that's A. Number two, I think anyone who cared enough to tune into Team USA, who hates soccer so much, I think it's people's personality to pretend that they hate soccer just because it's a conversation to be had that draws attention to them. But if you were watching the men's national team for America, I promise you're going to watch. You're going to want to watch whoever is going to knock out Belgium. Just out of mere curiosity, just out of hate watching. I don't think anyone's actually going to completely tune out. And also, now we're out of the knockout rounds. We're going to the quarterfinals, semis, finals. You don't need to watch six games a day anymore. You just need to watch what is it? Spain, Norway, Brazil got knocked out. That was crazy. Egypt, Argentina. Who doesn't want to watch Messi? By the way, Will, next season, we have to go to Miami to watch Messi. This is the most slept on gem that America has. Like, do you realize we have the greatest soccer player of all time in Miami? And like, we're not capitalizing enough on that. But regarding last night's performance, here's what I posted on X. Team USA is so bad right now. Trump could sign an executive order, deploy the National Guard, call FIFA, rename soccer to football, and we would still screw this up. Because we didn't just lose. First of all, we could have beat Belgium. And we didn't lose by a goal. We lost 4-1. So it was humiliating. In fact, I saw the self-deportations were at a new time high last night. So I don't know. But I'm joking. But my friends at DHS were like, we're going to self-deport ourselves if USA doesn't win. I think the problem for someone like myself was that I was so cocky. Like, I walked around with this USA hubris. I'm like, home court advantage, y'all. And then, you know, that was embarrassing.
3: I think the blowout is very deflating. Yeah. I think if it was a closer game, it would have... I just think it just took a lot of the air out of the World Cup.
2: You got embarrassed.
1: Oh, and the red card conversation. It's like, now we lost and people are perceiving it as like special favors, which I just covered on my podcast. It wasn't a special favor. It was merely a review. But it's like, all right, we went through all of that. To not lose, to get annihilated. It's just, it's so... Today's a morning day for me.
0: Because it's not just mourning for the United States men's national team, and it's not just mourning for America. It is a mourning for our ego, to your point. Yeah. And all of those storylines are wrapped up in one. As well over a decade lover of soccer, well over a decade. My boys have been playing soccer since before 2015, which led me to picking a team in the English Premier League and following soccer on a weekend-to-weekend basis, whether that's in Italy, Spain, or England. But notably, and perhaps for this discussion, not so much in America, not a big follower of the MLS. This was so deflating to our individual egos. And here's why. First, fair play, Belgium. Fair play. I loved, if you guys saw the video this morning, Belgium doing the Trump dance in their locker room. That's good. That's just good trash talk. And that's the way you should handle that. If you feel like you were aggrieved and you were wrong, go ahead. Co-opt the Trump dance. I have no hatred for Belgium. I actually have none in this whole thing. And I may even root for Belgium. There's nothing. It was never personal with Belgium for me.
3: And honestly, you can't get on to David Marcus for
1: root for anyone else, not the one that beat us.
0: That's not true. Here's the problem. Belgium, by the way, in their complaints over the red card rescission, was no different than anybody else. Hell, I'm a huge Holland fan, and I'm going to Holland, not Dutch, but the Erling Holland, and I'm going to root for Norway. Their coach was one of the primary instigators on this red card thing.
1: Every Englishman,
0: player, pundit, and fan has been complaining about this. And so too did Belgium. Belgium didn't do anything but complain, and then proceed to go out and absolutely smoke us. So I'm sorry, maybe different than you guys. I'm not mad at Belgium for doing so. What was on display for us last night is how much better they actually are. Literally, let me just tell you how much better Belgium is than the United States of America. And I'm going to lay this track first. We played like garbage. That's not the best version of the United States of America, but I'm not sure the best version could beat Belgium. The only thing that could have happened to actually come out with a W last night was us to play our absolute ever-loving best, and for them, which they had been, by the way, to play their worst. They had not been playing well. That was our only hope. Otherwise, let me just explain something to you. Christian Pulisic not only would not start for Belgium, but he probably wouldn't even see the field. Hell, he barely sees the field for America. He takes himself out with injury in almost every single game. And that's the flat-out truth. But Kevin De Bruyne didn't see the field. He's one of the best players of all time, and he didn't even get in the game last night for Belgium. And we would not have a single American, maybe Malik Tillman, because he's now our best player, get on the field if they were playing for Belgium. And that showed the chasm we still have between us and the quote-unquote proverbial big boys. This is who we are. We're third tier. We're 14th, 15th, 16th best in the world. And those teams lose in the round of 16, like we do in every single World Cup.
1: Like, I will never understand. Okay, excuse me, and please don't, like, clip me in a manipulative way, not you guys, viewers. Like, okay, say Americans suck at soccer. We have too many immigrants who definitely don't suck at soccer to justify... I can't justify having a national team that looks like this. Because, fine, say we're genetically just not great at soccer, which I don't believe, but, like, okay, maybe we're not investing enough into Americans playing soccer. Half of the other teams are full of people that are not from that country, but are citizens of that country. We are a nation of immigrants. Why can't we find a handful of people from soccer cult countries and just like bring them to the national stage? Like every other country did it. Why is it so hard for us? Like, why do we need to? No one knew the names besides maybe Will, you, and I, and whoever else is on this panel, of three players on the U.S. men's team.
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0: Welcome back to Will Cain Country. We're still hanging out with the host of the Emily Austin Show. Emily Austin, you bring up an interesting point that I hadn't considered. So first of all, everybody who's a casual today is positing why we can't get over the hump in soccer. And the truth is, every single theory has been mulled over and, for that matter, tried to be resolved. Okay? People have tried to resolve the money issue. It costs too much for youth in America to play soccer. They've tried to resolve the culture issue. They've tried to resolve every single issue, and it hasn't taken. Okay? You make an interesting point. The immigrant issue. Not only the immigrants living in America, but the dual citizens. Look, outside of Pulisic, okay, the names that you saw last night are the people you're describing, Emily. Okay, Flo Balogun has lived all of about 1 month in America, right? When he was born up until his mom got the first flight back to England. He was raised in England. Malik Tillman, not raised in America. These guys have American passports because they have American parents. Serginho Dest, who was horrific last night, also not raised in America. So we have access to both immigrants who actually live here and immigrants otherwhere. So, but then you ask, okay, you're right. Look at France. Those are all, you know, immigrants to France. Look at Belgium. Luca Bacchio, Romelu Lukaku. These are not, you know, multi-generational native Belgians. These are immigrants to Belgium. So where's our Lukaku? Where's our Bacchio? And the answer to that is, I believe this, in part, there are Americans, people with American passports, who are raised somewhere else, come up in a bigger soccer culture and are better soccer players. They don't choose to play for America.
1: Right.
0: Because why would you? Why would you sign up to go play for a team that's going to go out in the round of 16? Where honestly, too many people are like Patrick and make fun of soccer. When you can go play in Belgium and be a national hero.
31: Where's competition here too?
1: Yeah.
0: Well, we're just talking about the national team.
31: Yeah.
0: All those guys play pro. Yeah. Dest, Tillman, Balogun, Pulisic, they all play in Europe professionally. So we're just talking about when you choose to play for your national team. And I saw a tweet this morning. There's some player. Oh, you know who it is? Cristiano Ronaldo's son. Cristiano Ronaldo's son is about like 13 right now. Okay? He's Ronaldo's son. He's got some good soccer genetics running through his blood. He has the ability to play for Portugal, where he has never lived. But his dad's from Portugal. He's raised in Spain. He can play for Spain. But guess what? He has an American passport because he was born actually in the United States of America. Ask yourself, will Cristiano Ronaldo's son choose to play for the United States of America? And the answer, you know, there's one thing we can do and only one thing we can do, and we have a good history of doing it. Money whipping little Ronaldo. Just
32: say.
1: Dude, his dad's a billionaire. The kid doesn't need money.
31: Open the check.
0: I know. I know. You're right. You're right. And honestly,
32: where's Cody Campbell?
0: And by the way, we're not the biggest money whippers on the block anymore. Yeah, let me introduce you to the Saudis.
1: Get him quick. Exactly. Yeah.
3: We need him, though. That would be unbelievable.
1: Compete with the Saudi money first and then get talking.
0: Yeah. Back to the World Cup, Emily, this guy, when you sent this, Patrick and Dan, this morning, I thought you were talking about Pablo Torre, former ESPN, now investigative journalist in order to make everything in sports suck. But it isn't. It's Pablo Maniquez, and he posts on X, the United States should never get another World Cup. We have effed this one up at every turn.
1: Yawn.
0: In what way? In what way? This has literally been the best World Cup of all time. This has been, not from the perspective of the performance of the United States men's national team, but from the perspective of the world. We should have every other World Cup. It should be like America and a quick tour around the world. Back to America, a quick tour around the world.
1: Exactly. No, what's been really cool is that I'm doing a lot of the culture around the World Cup rather than the play-by-play and analytical side of it. So if you go to my Instagram and you see my fan interviews, I could talk about the ones that didn't make the cut for Instagram just because I'm posting the funnier ones, not the wholesome ones. But I think at the end of the World Cup, I'll post my unreleased footage. I was speaking to fans from all around the world and I asked all of them, what's your favorite part of America? And they actually had an answer that shocked me, maybe because we're not in the Midwest. We're in some major cities here, New York, Atlanta, LA, Dallas is in the Midwest, but Miami, and all of them were wow, the hospitality and the warmth of the American people has been next level. And I was did you just say warmth? Are we talking about the same New York, New Jersey that you are? But I really think that America needed this as much as every other country because, obviously it's a weird time. It's a divisive time. And we just needed kind of a worldly playdate. So I think we've been more welcoming than we had even anticipated. So it's they feel that. And trust me, they will be back. So I don't know what the heck this guy is on. And I've never been to another World Cup to compare. But I bet you Qatar was not like this. I don't think Morocco was like this. You can't compare anything to the United States. And then the worst thing that breaks my heart is while we have Chang Yugers and Hassan Pikers and Jackson Hinkles in America, these people from other countries would do anything to become an American citizen. They are so grateful that their visa got approved. They love this country. Meanwhile, we have treasonous Americans who hate this country. And I'm just man, we need more people like them.
0: One more quick point on this and comparing the United States to the rest of the world. I did enjoy this. While I have no feelings about Belgium. I mean, I do have a little bit of a feeling because, as I said many times, my favorite soccer player of all time is Belgian. It's De Bruyne. He didn't get on the field last night. But the lefties, and I saw tweets, and I can only presume these were real. Some people said, hand to God, hand on heart, this really happened. And you presume it happened in some place like New York. They said they were at a bar, and these lefties, some blue hairs, were rooting for Belgium over the United States. And their rationale was America's history of racism and oppression. And they're like, do you have any idea of the history of Belgium?
3: Yeah.
0: Any idea whatsoever what Belgium did in Africa? Yeah. Rank the colonial powers and the atrocities done, okay? I give you the French. I give you the English. I give you any of them. I think you're going to have a hard time not coming back with, wow, Belgium was awful. And here are the lefties rooting for Belgium on these premises. Incredible.
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1: If you're hearing this, you should be concerned about the Asian longhorned beetle, an invasive species that's destroying our trees. But you can help. 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
0: Look up, look down, look around. Look up, look down, look around. In the trees and on the ground, 'cause the ALB must be found.
1: Some signs of the ALB are dime-sized holes on tree trunks, a sawdust-like material called frass, and the beetle itself, with a long black body and white spots.
0: Look up, look down, look around. Look up, look down, look around. In the trees and on the ground, 'cause the ALB must be found.
1: Learn all the signs and how to report them at AsianLonghornedBeetle.com. 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
2: Imagine crossing a street busy with traffic, against the light.
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0: Welcome back to Will Kane Country. We're still hanging out with the host of the Emily Austin Show, Emily Austin. Emily, I want to go through a little bit of stuff in the world of politics here. First, so let's start with something that I think is bipartisan. And hopefully, I would hope that most average Americans can rally behind the idea that we are high past time for term limits. And that is currently illustrated by Senator Mitch McConnell of Kentucky. So the reports are out that Senator McConnell has been hospitalized for 3 weeks, and aides won't say why. The New York Times subhead reads, Senator McConnell was admitted to the hospital on June 14th, and his office provided few updates about his condition. Here's what we know. We do have a few details of what people have said. It has been said that he appreciates the outpouring of support. Aides to McConnell have not disclosed, he's 84, what prompted his hospitalization. Shortly after McConnell was hospitalized, his spokesman released a short statement saying Senator McConnell was admitted to the hospital this morning and is receiving excellent care. There's conflicting reports on the seriousness of his condition, but whatever the case may be, and we send our condolences to Mitch McConnell and his family, and it's not to pursue insensitivity, we cannot have this in our United States government. We can't have Dianne Feinstein. We can't have Mitch McConnell. This is building a massive temple to your ego to never leave, to stay until you are compromised in being an elected representative. And in this case, a hugely important senator. We have to do something. We cannot let people stay this long.
1: You know, it's such a good conversation, and honestly, I've never had it. I don't even know if I've put thought into this before, so I'm happy you brought it up. I was recently in Panama, and I interviewed the mayor of Panama City, who will likely run for president, and I asked him, so what does the next, like, 15 years of your life look like? And he said, Panama, you can't serve back-to-back terms as president, which on one hand, I feel like in America, that would be a shame, because I feel like you can only do so much in 4 years, but it also gives politicians an opportunity to touch grass. Realize that there's a world outside of being the almighty powerful of the country, and that there's a different way to live your life, which is a very good thing, I guess. But also, like, I think about Trump. Trump is old. He's really old, actually. I didn't even know how old he was until, like, I think when he won the election. I'm like, is Trump 70? And my dad's like, no. Because he's so young at heart, and he's, like, doing things, and he's traveling, and he's hustling, and but then you have Biden, and it's like, I don't know if there should be an age limit or if it's a term limit problem. I think we need to be more honest about evaluating people and their mental health and their physical health. Because, like, yeah, Mitch is disgraceful. The fact that this guy's tripping and falling and hospitalized, it's like, why are you in politics? You should be with your family. Like, you're going to die soon.
0: Yes.
1: That's the reality. And, like, Joe Biden, poor guy, he was a victim. But then Trump. So, you know, I think it should be case by case. Obviously, the older you are, the more experience you have. And I know men in their late 70s that are sharp as a tack. But, like, we need real and honest medical evaluations. But I don't trust any institution anymore. That's the problem.
0: Well, I don't think that my analysis is age versus youth, because you're right.
1: Right.
0: While you're right that this is individualized, we should, for the sake of action, say we do actually have actuarial tables as well. We do know that the older you are, the more likely you are to have lost your faculties than, say, a 39-year-old. But we still need to allow for individuals. Trump is 80 and obviously more energetic than several 39-year-olds on the screen right now.
2: Hey, what the hell?
0: Literally, right now. Like, one of them might have fallen asleep.
1: Like,
0: right
1: as we speak.
0: One might be asleep. Oh, he spoke. And yet, here's Trump, who is 80, right? And so, I don't think you can say, well, you can't serve past the age of 74, whatever we're going to set it at. But I do think this is why term limits work, okay? Trump would not be term limited out. You know, he will be at the age of, what will he be, 83 when he's term limited out?
1: You're talking about McConnell. Senate, though.
0: Yeah, well, okay, 6-year terms. 2 terms is 12 years. Why is that not enough?
1: But Will, what? Okay,
0: so
1: I'm 25.
0: What you're going to get done.
1: But what if I'm 25 and then I run for, well, I can't run for Senate right now. Well, then I guess I don't have that problem. Okay, say I win a Senate seat when I'm 30. Why should I retire at 40? When I could keep going till I'm 50, you know? If I'm doing a great job.
0: I think the answer to that is because, yes, and many people point that out. there are good senators who you shouldn't be terming out. They've been done good things and they just hit their limit. But while what we have to face at the end of that point, which is a legitimate point, is there is no perfect answer.
1: That's true.
0: But if, we're picking on what is going to create the most good, right. I think that senators that stay longer become... The argument is they become more effective because they know what to do within the system. They know how it works. They know how to, they get more power and influence. But on the flip side, they all seem to, not all, because I don't want to be, I don't like being a cynic, but it right. becomes something that gratifies the individual instead of the country.
1: You see, no, you're right.
0: We need new ideas. We need somebody else with fresh ideas. And you need to go back to being a citizen. Go back to being a citizen. You,
1: like it's not
0: a
1: job. Yeah.
0: A politician, being a politician should not be a career choice. That's, I firmly believe that. It's not a career choice. It is service.
1: That's a good point. I think a lot of politicians forget, like, you work for the people. Yeah, we don't work for you. Yeah. Exactly. Yeah.
0: All right, Emily, and then there's this, because this man's not going to be a United States senator, it appears, and that is Graham Platner of Maine. New allegations came out yesterday. These revolve around sexual assault. There's a couple of angles on this story. Graham Platner put out a statement, and the statement seems to suggest that he's going to be dropping out soon. I mean, when you read political statements, that's...
1: Oh, I saw the opposite.
0: They sound the... Oh, no. When they say I'm going to reevaluate my campaign, that usually means something not good. I mean, that means it's probably coming to an end. But that, okay, there's two stories. That not being one of them, I feel like. One is the New York Times. Apparently, this person who is alleging sexual assault went to the New York Times. They slow played it. They did the same thing that they did to Lindsay Fifield, who alleged, you know, rough manhandling and toxic relationship with him. And she read what they did with Fifield. Like, I'm not doing this. I'm not going to them. They kill the story, basically. So she went to Politico. It's reported out at Politico. So the first angle is the New York Times. So that's one, Emily.
1: Oh, okay. I thought you were continuing. Well, at this point, when did I unsubscribe to the New York Times? In college, they forced me to subscribe. I had a student discount or whatever. And then I just like innocently had left it. And then I don't remember if it was a story of them sympathizing with like Hezbollah or Hamas, but there was something that was so out of pocket. Or was it the fact that they were like glorifying Hassan Piker? I mean, there were so many things that the New York Times had done that crossed the line for me. But for me to go in and unsubscribe, that takes effort. But there was something recently where I was like, wow, thank God I unsubscribed, because this is already next level. Basically, put it this way. Whatever we deem as moral and fit, the New York Times will defend the exact opposite. So for me to hear that they turned away this story because it didn't benefit their political agenda, this should be a way bigger problem than I hate the New York Times. This is like, people do not trust the media anymore because of situations like this. And it's like, it's a shame, because growing up, the New York Times was very reputable and very credible. And it was like prestigious almost, yeah. You know, to write for the New York Times. Like when I wanted to become a journalist, I was like, maybe I could end up writing for one of these big outlets. But now it would actually be a disgrace, because you're not even reporting out of good faith. You're reporting out of only political ideology, and that defeats the entire purpose of bipartisan media. So it's just, this isn't shocking to me at all.
0: Second angle, it's the Democrats that stood by Graham Platner for a long time when this was not coming as a surprise. Everyone knew some of the stuff. And so I think today their credibility is the second biggest story, or maybe the biggest story in this entire thing. So let's just take a stroll down memory lane. This is way, way, way, way, way back in April. April 30th, Jon Favreau, Obama bro, Pod Save America. Graham Platner isn't just our best and only chance to beat Susan Collins. He's a good and decent man who struggled and grown and is always trying to do better. He's a good and decent man, says Jon Favreau.
1: Pocahontas said the same thing.
0: Elizabeth Warren called him my kind of man. Bernie Sanders championed this guy. Bernie Sanders' endorsement at this point should absolutely be a sign that you should not vote for someone.
2: Exactly.
0: And I'm going to do it today. I'm going to go through the list. Who is Bernie Sanders? Who else is he championing? Because this is enough shrapnel on it. It should not only take down Bernie Sanders, it should take down Abdul El-Sayed, who he's championing in Michigan. And then you got Ruben Gallego, and he's on a real hot run.
1: I've ever seen in my life. I'm embarrassed he's the
0: Bernie
1: same
0: religion. Sanders?
1: Oh, my God. I'm humiliated.
0: A Jew endorsed the dude with the Nazi Totenkopf on his chest. Coming up, Barstool's Casey Smith joins us here on Will Kane Country.
2: More of Will Kane Country next.
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8: You know, one very odd thing about life here in 2026 is that we as a nation all collectively watched an 84-year-old senator flatline on his living room floor. Then he got CPR. And then 3 days later, his wife flew off to Beijing to have tea with a bunch of Chinese Communist Party leaders for some reason. I'm speaking, of course, about Elaine Chao, the former transportation secretary and wife of Senator Mitch McConnell, also the heiress to a shipping empire that does very well when China does very well. Just a short time ago, like a couple of weeks ago, she jetted off to meet Han Zhang, and I'm sure you already know who that is, but he's one of the leaders of the Communist Chinese Party. 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
8: Here's a big case from the Supreme Court you probably haven't heard about yet. Our highest court just agreed to hear the assault weapons ban case out of Illinois and another one out of Connecticut. They granted certification on the very last day of their term, June 30th. That means the highest court in the land is finally stepping in after years of lower court judges twisting themselves into pretzels to keep these bans alive. Oral arguments are going to come in this fall, probably by October. A decision should drop sometime in 2027. These bans don't target machine guns. They go after the most popular rifle in America, AR-15 rifles and similar weapons, because politicians decided a pistol grip and a folding stock make it look too scary when they actually make it safer to use. Meanwhile, millions of regular Americans use these rifles for things like home defense and sporting and teaching kids responsibility. 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It's long overdue, and we'll keep you posted as this case develops.
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0: Joining us now, by the way, here at Will King Country, is the host of the Barstool College Football Show, the Pro Football Show, and Unnecessary Roughness. It's Casey Smith. What's up, Casey?
1: Hi, Will.
0: Let's go, Casey, together, back to the uplifting X feed of one tinfoil pack. I saw this one today, too. I don't normally see his tweets, but today...
2: Most people don't.
0: Just had a desire. And most people don't.
3: Self-deprecating.
0: I agree. This one got my attention, Patrick. You responded to one Bobby Burak at OutKick. Delete your account. Now, why did you want Bobby to delete his account? Because he said the following. The official best sports to watch ranking are as follows. And he said this even after the United States lost in the World Cup. Number one, NFL. Number two, college football. Number three, World Cup. Number four, Major League Baseball. Number five, UFC. Six, golf. Seven, NHL. Eight, college basketball. Now, I saw that, and I thought, that's kind of fun. Is that true? Is that right? And I thought I'd talk about that with you, Casey. Like, we can agree that one and two are the top two in some order. NFL or college football?
1: Yeah, I mean, I would switch college football, but I also understand why a lot of people would have NFL one. I would have football one and then the NFL. And then after that is where I'll start hearing arguments. But anybody who doesn't have college football or NFL one, two, they're just wrong.
0: Here's the test, okay? I think this is the test. Let me think. Okay. Yeah, I think I might put college football number one as well based upon this test right here. It's wild card weekend in the NFL, so it's the playoffs. It's early on. There are two teams playing, and you have no vested interest in either team.
1: Mm-hmm.
0: Or it's now we have the college football playoff. It's the first round in the college football playoff, and you don't care about the two teams that are playing. Which game are you more likely to watch? That first round of the college football playoff or wild card weekend in the NFL? I think that's the best comparison, best test. Because you can't say, like, if the Aggies are playing, Casey, you know, you're going to root for the Aggies, plus you're a sellout, so I'd only have to compare that to the Patriots. And you're probably going to watch the Aggies over the Patriots.
1: I would watch the Aggies
0: Longhorns,
1: over quite
0: Cowboys,
1: literally anything.
0: Anything?
1: Anything.
0: Anything?
1: In sports?
0: Cheesecake?
1: I don't even like cheesecake.
3: That's sacrilegious.
1: I don't even... Listen.
2: In New York. You have to like cheesecake.
0: Cheesecake is New York. I'm Boston, even though I live in New York. Cheesecake is New York. Give me some Dunkin'.
1: I did not say that. You're lashing out at Patrick, not me. I did not say that. I've never liked cheesecake, okay? But as far as sports go, and I have said this, every other sport could fall off the planet and I would still rather be sad about A&M losing a college football game. Like that, like I would take the pain of losing college football over the field of the rest of sports. Like that, but you know how college football is down, especially in Texas in the South.
0: Yeah,
1: like if you're born into that, that is all you care about.
0: But for me, it ebbs and flows, if I'm being honest. Sometimes it's the Longhorns, sometimes it's the Cowboys. You know, those two will ebb and flow. So I don't think my point though is the best test is not to use the teams
2: better.
0: You're invested in.
1: I think it probably depends on where you live.
0: It's just a vibe check, Patrick.
2: It's just a vibe check.
0: The vibes around the Cowboys
2: are really
0: bad,
2: into baseball.
0: So it's a vibe check.
2: Casey, do you know when he was into baseball? Do you know when that was? It was
1: when the Rangers won the World Series. Yeah, I'd also assume that
0: Listen,
1: Will always talks about me being a sellout. Guess where I was in 2010 and 2011? At the ballpark in Arlington watching the World Series. So I understand that feeling. It's the same thing with hockey growing up. Like, I cared when the Stars won the Stanley Cup. I probably didn't care for the rest of the time. But I do think that the overarching... like population of America. Now I know we can talk about everything else, but the NFL or college football has to be one and two. I will say, I will say this, that the way that I felt yesterday leading up to that game last night, I truly cannot remember being that like emotionally invested and hyped up for a sporting event outside of college football in a very long time. Like, I actually tried to think about that. I've been to Super Bowls. I've been to all these. The way that I felt about that game yesterday was right underneath the way I feel about college football games. And that's what was so disappointing about it, because I was so excited to feel that, and then we got embarrassed.
0: Let's take a quick break, but continue this with Barstool's Casey Smith.
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0: Welcome back to Will Kane Country. We're still hanging out with Barstool's Casey Smith.
1: I'd like to make this very clear. I don't care after yesterday. I mean, today it sucks they lost, but I'm fine. I'm emotionally fine. If this was A&M right now, I probably wouldn't even be here. I'd be crying. You'd be making fun of me. It's a whole thing. I do think if Belgium makes it further, it can be like, well, they did.
0: You must cry a lot.
1: Well, it was so bad when I was a kid because I would always make bets with my friends that had parents that went to Texas, which why I did that, I don't know. And I always had to sing your dumb fight
0: song. What a life of misery.
1: Misery. But I'm born into it. That's like what you have to do. The amount of times I had to sing
0: the
1: Eyes of Texas.
0: I saw a U.S. men's national team, A&M.
1: I saw that, and I didn't hate that at all. No, I actually, and I saw that a few weeks ago before we knew what the embarrassment of last night was going to look like, and I agreed with it even then. All the money in the world, everything, and just can't win anything. It's self-awareness. Look it up, okay? I know this.
0: Yeah.
1: And that's what it is.
0: All right, I'm going to say this. One of the saddest things about the men's team going out of the World Cup is I have come to love. Is that a disco remix version of Freebird? I love that.
1: Yeah. I love it.
0: When they bring in the freaking beats and on top of it, it's like a house version of Freebird. I love it. I want to hear it a million times.
1: It's everything about just the songs, the way that the Europeans have loved being over here. Everything is so great, and it stinks that we lost the way that we did. But like, I do think that this will continue to carry on. The problem is that in 7 Saturdays, the real football of America starts, and then we'll all forget how awesome the summer was. Right. But at least we had it this summer.
0: And that's right, and it's the perfect time of year for it.
1: Yes.
0: There's nothing else going on. This is our sports. We have it.
1: It was the perfect way to galvanize all of the big-time sports fans, Americans, all of that. And I do think that there will still be a lot of people in America that continue to follow it. But now we're just looking at what's like SEC Media Days is coming up, and that's really it. You know, it's time to start counting down the days till week one.
0: Check her out at Barstool College Football Show and the Pro Football Show over at Barstool and Unnecessary Roughness. Always love having Casey Smith on. Thank you, Casey.
1: Thank you, Will. See you in Texas soon. And you can't take my Texas card away when I'm in Texas. I would like that on record. You can't do it.
0: Okay. All right. We'll see how you behave. All right, folks. That's an extended version of Will Kane Country. We appreciate you hanging out with us. Make sure you follow us on Spotify or Apple, and we will see you again next time.

The U.S. Treasury just released its official financial report for 2025. Buried in it is a startling admission. By its own numbers, it appears the U.S. government is insolvent. When governments go this deep in debt, they print money, raise taxes, or cut benefits.

0: by the astronomical cost of the Republican National Convention in Dallas is going to make your jaw drop. Make sure you aren't drinking anything when I tell you this news. And that's coming up in the next segment. Also, stopping by at the bottom of the hour, comedian Jesse Payton is going to be here. There is so much to talk about this afternoon, from the Jasmine Crockett to this new Helen of Troy, the Odyssey that's coming out. Well, there's a lot of weird stuff. We're going to go to Hollywood. We're going to go to Austin. I promise it'll be fun. But let's start right now with the latest chapter in a Democrat socialist fever dream. Meet Jenny Rakicott. It's an odd last name, but she says Graham Plattner, the fake Maine oyster farmer that Democrats picked to go up against Susan Collins, got drunk in 2021. Ignored her text messages telling him to stay away from her, barged into her house, and forced himself on her. She told therapists about it years ago. Plattner says it's not true, but he has now paused his campaign to reflect and is now watching his endorsements disappear faster than a snowflake at a DSA meeting. This isn't a new problem, guys. It's just the latest one. Remember the tattoo? Yeah, he had a Nazi tattoo. That's why they call him the nipple Nazi. Back in 2007, he was a Marine, and Plattner and his buddies got drunk while they were in Croatia. They got matching skull and crossbone tattoos. Unfortunately, this particular skull is something called the Totenkopf. It's the one the Nazi SS liked to use when they were shooting Jews from a guard tower. Plattner now claims he had no idea what it meant until reporters told him in 2025. Yeah, I'm sure. An ex-girlfriend says he used to call it my Totenkopf. So I think he did know. That'd be like if I once got a Ron Paul 2012 tattoo and it somehow turned into a sickle and hammer, but I just didn't know why. It's ridiculous. It doesn't make any sense. He was on, you know what Reddit is? Of course, everyone knows Reddit. It's a social media platform, very popular with younger leftist types. In 2013, this future Senate candidate explained that sexual assault victims should just take some responsibility for themselves and not get so blackout drunk all the time. He said that on social media publicly. That was his position. He told people to act like an adult. That one's aging like fine milk, I think, especially now that he's been accused of doing the thing he was shaming people for being involved in. He's also called himself a communist. He said cops are bastards, and he sprinkled in enough slurs and edgy comments to make a college safe space explode. Graham was a combat veteran, and we appreciate his service. But he spent a lot of his downtime on the internet sounding like a guy who shows up to Thanksgiving and turns every conversation into a lecture about Marxism, all while personally violating the safe space of whatever woman sitting near him at the time. And then there were the issues with his marriage. Plattner got married in 2023, shortly after he was apparently sexting multiple other women. His wife found out. They did the counseling thing. He says it stopped before the campaign started. Nothing says ready for the U.S. Senate quite like cheating on your new wife. Multiple ex-girlfriends have described him as being demeaning, volatile, and physically threatening while drunk. The pattern isn't subtle. It's a full marching band of bad judgment. The craziest part of all this is watching Democrats try to process their own nominee. For months, they defended that tattoo. They defended the Reddit posts. They defended the sexting. And then the rape allegations dropped, and suddenly Ro Khanna and Elizabeth Warren, Chuck Schumer, and even liberal activist Hassan Piker all said, we're very concerned. We're putting out press releases. We can no longer endorse the guy. If only there was some way of knowing that this guy with a Nazi tattoo is a bad guy. I'll tell you what, here's my advice to those of us on the right. Don't cheer for him to drop out. We should encourage him to stay in. This is the Democrat nominee in a must-win Senate race. He's carrying more baggage than a Boeing jet full of coastal elites. The tattoo, the old social media posts, the relationship allegations, and now this. It's a gift that keeps giving. Every debate, every political ad, every appearance comes with an asterisk the size of Maine. If Democrats force him out before the July 13th deadline, when they still have time to get a new candidate, well, that's when they get the reset. If he stays, they have to own this guy until November. So let's do the patriotic thing and tell Graham Plattner to keep on fighting, ladies and gentlemen. Maine needs his special brand of progressive authenticity, because nothing helps the opposition more than than letting the other side's candidate state and become and admit that he is exactly who he is.
1: If I were you, I'd stay put. Kenny will be right back with more of what you came for. Fart jokes.
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0: I'm not a video game guy. I thought it was very popular. They always say it's a bigger industry than Hollywood. Xbox just laid off 3,200 employees. Probably because they spent all day playing video games. Or they got replaced by AI, probably a little more likely. That reminds me, the Texas Stock Exchange is officially open. It began trading yesterday. You'd have thought this would be a bigger news story. On the line right now, Brandon Waltons of TexasScorecard.com. TXSE began its phased rollout in July. It is based out of Dallas. Brandon, it feels like Dallas needed this. Didn't AT&T recently leave downtown Dallas with a lot of empty office buildings?
21: Yes, they're planning on it. They're making that move to one of those Dallas suburbs. And so, yeah, this is good news for Dallas. But, more broadly, it's good news for Texas, right? I mean, a lot of these financial institutions have been based out of New York, obviously, groups like the New York Stock Exchange. And so it's good to see that Texas is playing a role there. And actually, it's interesting. This Texas Stock Exchange has been in the works for a little while now, and ever since it was originally announced, a few years ago, the New York Stock Exchange and NASDAQ both, I think, have moved at least some operations or began to have some more operations inside of Texas. And so more companies are moving here. Companies are relocating from Delaware to Texas for a number of reasons. And so if you're in the business community, that's certainly a good thing.
0: Look, I'm an enthusiast of investing. I certainly don't claim to be an expert. I wonder if the existence of the Texas Stock Exchange helps or hinders the New York Stock. I noticed the NASDAQ and the New York Stock Exchange are down a little this week. I don't even know what stocks trade on the Texas Stock Exchange. I'd like to buy some. I guess BlackRock and Citadel would be the biggest, huh?
21: Yeah, those would be some big ones. And I tend to be pretty hands off with the investment stuff. I get too stressed out if I start paying attention to it too much.
0: Brandon, don't be afraid to answer this question because you're on the radio. Do you gamble? Do you like going to casinos?
21: No, generally not.
0: I am not a gambler. I don't. When I win, it's not that exciting or fun for me. When I lose, it stresses me out too much. If I'm at a casino with a radio advertiser, I mean, I'll go. It's fine. I'm not, when in Rome. But if I have that bug inside of me, I'll just buy stock. And I don't even buy that much. I'll buy a few shares of something that seems like in the long run, it's fine. And anyway, that's always my investment advice to people my age or a little younger. Don't go to a casino. Just buy stock. Wait for Amazon or Microsoft to have a bad day. It's the same thing, but you'll actually make your money back in the long run. Doesn't that sound better?
21: It sounds better, but see, I get obsessive, so I'll buy it and then I'll be paying attention to it every 5 minutes all day.
0: Don't. No, you're young. Aren't you in your 20s or 30s? You have plenty of time.
21: 32, yeah.
0: Yeah, you have the right. Keep it for 20 years. Microsoft's not going anywhere. It'll be fine. All right, speaking of the Texas economy, there was a lot of wind turbine use in West Texas during the Biden years. And it's my understanding it's not really a thing now, not because it's illegal or it's been banned, but all the subsidies went away. The Trump administration said, look, we're not going to pay you to do this. It's not helpful. It isn't necessarily good for the environment. It's not doing what they claim it is. So now there's this giant West Texas wind turbine graveyard. What's the latest there?
21: Yeah, this is out in Sweetwater in West Texas, where there's just this absolutely massive, and it's hard to even, photos, video don't really do it justice. You know, Michael Quinn Sullivan, our publisher, went out there as part of a documentary, Red Power, that we did a couple years ago on wind energy and unreliable energy in general. You know, the absolute scale of this graveyard is so huge, and it's just littered with thousands of discarded wind turbine blades. And if anyone's ever passed one of those on the highway, maybe being carried by a truck, you know just how huge those things are. And so to have 3,000 of them, it's just absolutely massive. And Attorney General Ken Paxton earlier this year had sued this company, Global Fiberglass Solutions of Texas, saying that they essentially were operating illegally and illegally dumping this stuff. And now we've got a TRO, so an order from a judge here agreed to by a Paxton and this company, that they're going to start actually cleaning those up. And so I know that residents in the area, they are certainly happy about it, but it does show. I mean, there's so many problems with some of these unreliable energy sources like wind. And just one of them is the litter, the absolute litter that this creates. I mean, when these wind turbines get decommissioned, you know, you can't just completely disassemble and, you know, and make them go away. They have to go somewhere. And that's what happens, is you get these massive piles of them.
0: Yeah, it's really an eyesore. I mean, it's hard to describe on the radio, but just imagine acres and acres and acres of giant, long, thin metal sheets. I mean, we've all seen what a turbine looks like, but these things are just massive. And, you know, we've heard similar stuff with the out in the Permian Basin. Sometimes the oil and gas industry will leave behind an empty, I don't know what term they use for it, oil well, or the big holes in the earth that make it so that nobody wants to buy the land. And that's the criticism they all give of oil and gas, is like, all right, these things need to be refilled. Fine. But I feel like this wind turbine thing is worse, because it's just, you can't grow anything there. What do you do about it? And then people abandon the land, and this stuff doesn't, it never goes away, right?
21: Mm-hmm. Exactly. And keep in mind, all these things are being made, you know, by China, and they're not exactly putting them up all across the Chinese countryside, right? Where they're coming here to put them up and then eventually get littered here.
0: Yeah, no kidding. Okay, let's talk one more before you get out of here. This is really interesting. The Texas Republican Convention selling tickets for the Trump's midterm convention. This is all going down in Texas, September 9th and 10th at the American Airlines Center. And there's never been a national Republican convention before in a midterm year, has there?
21: No, there hasn't, and this would be the first time that it happens, and this was announced pretty recently by President Trump and the Republican National Committee. And so it's going to take place September 9th and 10th. There's going to be Texas going to have a certain amount of spots that they're able to fill. The party hasn't given out that information yet, but would assume it's probably, you know, a couple hundred maybe spots, 200 or 300 tickets that they'll be able to give out. And they're now on sale, but I will warn people that the lowest sort of entry level price to be a guest is going to be, at least with the tickets on sale by the party now, are $5,000, and then to be an honorary delegate,
0: I'm sorry, I was drinking coffee when you said that, Brandon. It sounded like you said, tickets start are between $5,000 and $20,000.
21: Yes. Yes. So the RNC essentially led it up to the state parties, that, you know, all the state parties would have a certain amount of tickets and that they could use to fundraise with. And these are the numbers that have been put out there by the new chairwoman, Dorinda Randall. And so to be an honorary delegate, it's going to be $20,000. You know, I've kind of compared around. It's a little hard, but looking at other states, what other state parties are doing. You know, I think that the tickets tend to be maybe $500 up to $2,000, $2,500. So Texas certainly charging a lot more than other states, which, you know, I think makes sense to a certain extent. Obviously, the event is happening here in Texas. But I do know that a lot of people who were wanting to go maybe won't be making it there. It's almost like, you know, if you have to ask now, you can't afford it.
0: Yeah, right. Exactly. Yeah. What's the market price on lobster? Well, you know, if you need to know. Brandon Walton's always fantastic reporting. The website, TexasScorecard.com. I check it at least once a day for up-to-date Texas political news and a lot more. 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
26: 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A black man from the projects comes forward with information about the case.
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28: 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They turn on him.
26: 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Lee Harris is sentenced to 90 years.
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26: Behind bars, Lee finds an unlikely ally in his cellie, Robert. The pair are like chalk and cheese. There's no way their paths would ever cross on the outside. But as a fellow inmate, Robert sees through the lies and vows to do the unthinkable. Clear Lee's name.
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1: Just before midnight on Saturday, February 19th, 2005, Danielle Imbo and her friend Richard Patron left a crowded Philadelphia bar. 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
3: It does not make sense. 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
1: The two were never seen again.
4: Not just them, but a truck disappeared into the ether.
1: Was it an accident, or were they murdered?
5: No one had a motive to kill them.
1: Those same questions frustrated law enforcement. The FBI called it murder for hire.
3: Who killed these two individuals, and how did they get rid of them?
6: Both of them weren't the target. One of them was the target. The other one was wrong place, wrong time.
1: But which victim was the intended target, and why?
5: It was definitely murder for hire for Danielle, not for Richard.
3: You're right, it could be. But it also could be something your son did, too.
5: No one was looking to kill Richard. No one.
3: He's your son, and in your eyes, he's innocent. But in my eyes, he's just some guy my sister was with.
1: Fingers were pointed, allegations were made, and lines were drawn.
3: That drove the wedge between the families.
1: What happened to Danielle and Richard?
7: I think that whatever happened to my dad and Danielle was planned and orchestrated and thought out.
1: I'm Andrea Gunning. 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
3: I just want some peace for my sister's soul, and I want some peace for my mother.
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8: So Turkey, the nation of Turkey, Donald Trump is there today meeting with Erdogan for what they're calling a bilat. Jesse, if I told you that Donald Trump is with Erdogan today for a bilat, what would you think I was talking about?
9: That was something on OnlyFans. Is that
8: get that mic in front of your face there. We got it. You got to talk.
10: Like, this is my first time.
8: You can't use that microphone as a phone, as a stand for your phone. It's an OnlyFans thing, is that
10: true? Yeah, it's a subgenre of some porn stuff. I don't know.
8: Yeah, they're in, what is it? Where are they today? Ankara. Donald Trump is in Ankara today for a bilat with Erdogan. Go ahead. What do you think?
10: Yeah, I hope he comes out of surgery well.
8: Very polite of you. But at the same time, this is happening, a gay cruise line has been prohibited from docking in Turkey. Knowing what I do about the passengers, I think they'll figure out a way to enter through the rear.
10: Yeah, and it's crazy because what I know about gay people, docking is their favorite thing.
8: Sure, yes, I know.
10: And it's kind of ironic that a big cruise ship can't go into Turkey, even though the whole boat ride, all they've done is gobble, gobble.
8: Gobble, gobble. Thank you very much, Jesse Payton. Jesse Payton, flock safety cameras. Do you know what they are?
10: Yeah, those are those cameras on the side of the road for... that kind of record things surreptitiously, right?
8: Right. They're automated license plate readers, ALPR. They snap photos or videos of every car that drives by. They log license plates, make, model, color. They're all over the city, and a lot of people might not know that because we live in a city where we don't have red light cameras, but we do have these. Right. I'm told it has something to do with car theft.
10: Okay.
8: Not Denali. What's the other? Cadillac Escalade. One of my neighbors had two Escalades stolen from our parking garage. This was a few years ago. I don't know that it's happened recently, but apparently Escalades get stolen a lot. Have you heard that before?
10: I have.
8: And right after it got stolen, he called the police, and they're like, we know exactly where your car went because of these flock cameras. Yeah. They could tell you. They're like, it went through this intersection, that intersection. People, especially right-wing people and privacy hawks, really hate these things.
10: That's crazy.
8: Why do you think that's crazy?
10: I get it, but... You know, you do have a right to privacy, and but I think if you're in public, you being recorded or your whereabouts with your license plate being made public, you know, or if they're looking for crime, then if you don't have anything to hide, then what difference does it make?
8: Okay, so I feel that way at the airport. I used to date this woman, and when we would fly together, you know how they take your photo now at the TSA? You can say, no, I don't want to take my photo. But then you got to sit there for 15 minutes while they fill out a thing. Okay. And every time she would do this, a nice girl, I'm not trying to crap on her, but we flew together a few times. Yeah. And every time we would fly somewhere, I'm standing there for 15 minutes playing with my phone. I'm like, you know, there's a camera in every direction. You're in an airport.
10: Right.
8: At the TSA. She's like, yeah, but I don't like that camera. It's like, all right, fine. Anyway, all that being said, your movements are tracked, patterns are built, shared across different agencies, local police, ICE, whatever. Papers, please, without the papers, they say. Conservatives hate it because it's government overreach on steroids. Now, the same crowd will cheer sometimes, you know, for additional security in other places. So some people, like you said, some people think it's a little hypocritical. Tools like this should be narrowly used, in my opinion, for serious crimes with warrants, not a blanket track everyone system. But that's why people don't like it. And I say all that to make this point, Jesse. 4th of July weekend, Houston, Texas. Roll the tape, please.
2: Camera has been cut down, completely sprayed over with an American flag on it. And not far away, there's another flock camera on the ground as well. HPD says it's investigating this, but so far, there are more questions than answers. These cameras, meant to help solve crimes, now becoming the target of one, both cut in half and covered in spray paint.
11: Yeah, I didn't realize that the cameras were there until you actually pointed that out.
2: Juan Rodriguez's business, Spar Houston, is located by Washington Avenue and Westcott, where this happened. These are flock cameras, meant to read license plates and alert police if they're connected to crimes. Rodriguez says he didn't see who did this, but he's left wondering why they did.
11: That's what it sounds like it would be. Somebody just protesting their rights are being violated or something like that.
2: Flock cameras have been used in the city of Houston since 2021, according to the company. The Houston Police Department tells us they were notified these cameras were damaged on the morning of July 4th. As far as the repair costs, HPD says it depends on who is responsible for these specific cameras.
8: Wait. Depending on the repair costs will depend on who's responsible. Like, well, if it was a white guy. Now, if it was a black woman, oh, man.
10: Yeah, that's on us. We should pay for it because of reparations.
8: Obviously, yeah. A lot of conservatives and conservative media are calling this guy a hero, Jesse.
10: I think the American flag is kind of a very unfair, unrealistic, you know, like a serial killer leaves a clue behind or something, or like the Joker in Gotham would leave the Joker card there. Like they left the American flag. Like I did this in the name of patriotism. I don't know. I don't believe in vandalism. I don't know. I like conservatism. I'm not a fan of this.
8: There probably should be a vote or something to determine if we want these. I don't remember anyone asking me, do you want cameras all over the city tracking your life? On the other hand, doesn't this seem inevitable? There's AI everywhere now. There's cameras everywhere. It's like, all right, I get it. You guys don't like it. I'm a liberty Republican. I'm a small government guy.
10: Same.
8: But at some point, it's like the people that are trying to stop AI from happening. It's not, you're not going to stop it.
10: For me, I think I would be okay with this if there was a database of license plate they were actively looking for criminal reasons, and it pinged those people. So if it was like, oh, there's one ding, and then it notifies it. But if it's just data being gathered to sell to some marketing agency, I think that's crap.
8: You think it's crap? All right, right on. All right, well, with all that being said.
10: Speaking of crap.
8: Speaking of, how did you know? Over the week, well, this happened yesterday. It was the aftermath of the 4th of July celebrations. Sunny Hostet of The View has gone viral for this.
12: Said there are times when I walk into a community and I see American flags all over the community and I suddenly feel unsafe.
8: She feels unsafe because of American flags. Now, if I owned a flag company, I would use this clip in every single commercial. This is the only thing you would ever see in my TV ads. It's the Kenny Webster American Flag Store. And if you don't know if you want one, here's Sunny Hostin from The View.
10: Saying that these terrorists are, what a bizarro take right there. The American flag makes you feel unsafe. The greatest country with the most freedoms and most liberties, the most diverse, the most acceptant, the most tolerant, and the thing that symbolizes it the most makes you feel unsafe. Get your fake virtue signaling view piece of crap butt out of here.
8: It is weird that, and I get it, they're prominent female black Democrats. So part of their brand has to be, we hate America, we hate patriotism, yada, yada, yada. But again, like you just pointed out, This is a system that made you into a rich, famous, powerful, influential celebrity. It couldn't be that bad, right? Where would you prefer to be? Would you rather go?
10: And at what point, even like with the white nationalist thing on the bus this past weekend, there's no violence. There's zero violence in the name of white supremacy. There's zero violence in the name of patriotism. And then y'all want to exaggerate and exacerbate the effects of January 6th. Like that was a violent march or protest.
8: Or racist.
10: Racist. There weren't white patriots aren't actively seeking out to villainize and victimize people. They're not doing that. They're not hunting people. There's no violence. You're not unsafe. And for you to scream this and shout it as if you are is just, it's unfair and it's BS. Sorry.
8: All right. No, it's okay. Several years ago, there was a white guy, a white supremacist. I think he went into a black church. There was another incident with a supermarket where they shot some black people. Now, that was several years ago. It's terrible that that happened. It's not a regular occurrence.
10: It's the exception. It's not the rule, Kenny. That's what it is. It's not a thing. And for people to see that photo of those white nationalists on the bus with that black woman and to say that this is symbolic of the state of the nation, no, it's not. When have you gone out and seen a Jabberwocky walking down the street, Kenny? Never.
8: I would like to see one. Is that an
10: option? I would love to see one.
8: But with that in mind, last year, white supremacists killed zero black women. Hundreds of black women were killed, mostly by black people. White supremacists killed none of them. Okay, we go from that to this. Here is Jasmine Crockett, ladies and gentlemen. Her political career is over, but she hasn't gone away yet.
13: This 4th of July, I say celebrate a black woman that you know, because whether it's an invention that she made or whether it's the very democracy that still hangs by a thread right now, there is a black woman to thank for her contributions. When it comes to answering the question of what America owes black women, the answer is everything.
10: Comes to the 4th of July, what I think is you should go thank a straight white man. That's what you should do. You should go find a straight white man and thank him for his patriotism and his commitment and dedication to the founding of this country. If I said that literally, I would be crucified and be called a racist and a bigot and a homophobe. It's insane, the hypocrisy here, Kenny.
8: I don't need to be thanked for anything, but it would be nice to not be blamed for everything.
10: Man, yeah. Kenny, is that a bumper sticker?
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18: Peek-a-boo. 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
19: Smile, buddy.
18: Come on, smile. Oh, honey, he's still not smiling.
19: Maybe he's not a smiler.
18: Yeah, maybe he's just not a happy baby.
19: Maybe he's just being a boy. You know how boys are.
18: Or maybe he's teething. Oh, poor baby. 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
18: 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He didn't eat that much.
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4: 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And these are our storytellers.
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25: I'm Christina Lee.
26: I'm Maurice Garland.
4: And I'm Big Rue. And this is Atlanta Is, a Will Packer Media and iHeart production in partnership with Complex.
8: All right. Cuba was hit with a nationwide blackout, which means they're not going to be able to see any of the news about Taylor Swift's wedding. That's terrible.
10: Aw.
8: What will they do?
10: I got an email from my HOA in my new home, Kenny, that said there was a blackout in my neighborhood, and I thought they were racist because I was like, it's 2026. They're allowed to be out.
8: You know, thank you, Jesse, for that. We were actually, you just reminded me of something. There's an HOA in San Marcos, California. And they have decided to fine residents of San Marcos for putting up American flags. A dispute over an HOA flag policy in San Marcos has gained national attention after residents challenged a rule preventing flags from being displayed in common areas, including the American flag. This garnished a lot of attention during 4th of July celebration. The HOA attorney there is one Julie Albini. Explained the situation may be more complicated than it first appeared. Under California Civil Code Section 4705, homeowners have strong protections when displaying flags on their own property. However, those protections may not apply if a flag is attached to a common area maintained by the association. If you're the HOA president and you're handing out flags, fines, for people putting up flags, you kind of deserve to be deported by ICE, right?
27: Yeah, that's a weird anomaly, huh? Is that a real thing?
8: Yeah, it's a real news story.
27: That's crazy.
8: Yeah, I'm not making this up. No, it's a national news story today. Yeah, I'll just go ahead and say it. That woman is a bitch. Come on. There's no two ways. You're giving out fines for putting up the American flag on the 4th of July? Is wrong with you, lady?
27: That's horrible.
8: That is horrible. You are terrible. We have, in the last segment, we spent a little time picking on black female Democrat women. And I just want everybody, it's not a race thing. There's plenty of white female liberals I don't like.
27: Most of them.
8: Okay, that's correct.
27: Sorry.
8: Here's my question. We start off with this. A question asked by journalist Harris Rigby, and it's a good question. Is every single Democrat politician a violent sociopath? There is one example today in Nevada, I want to highlight. Let's get the video up on the screen here. This is Susie Lee of Nevada telling her liberal donors some spicy language here. I think we may need our producer to edit this out of the radio broadcast. But if she's saying what I think she's going to say, play the tape. Hang on. Let me put this on the screen for our viewers at home.
28: You know, Hegseth comes in front of my committee. Now listen. It's so easy. Like, it's just so easy. Like, you just want to beat them.
8: Okay, so that is a woman running for office in Nevada. Congresswoman Susie Lee, she's a congresswoman, Nevada District 3, Congressional District 3, saying she wants to beat the S out of the Secretary of War, Pete Hegseth, the head of the Pentagon. And there are some people that love this idea. They'd love to see the two of them fight. Some of them are liberals. Some of them are Democrats. She said, now Hegseth comes in front of my committee. Listen, it's so easy, right? It's so easy. You just want to beat the S out of him. And I'm sure Hegseth.
27: Does she mean physically?
8: Yes.
27: Can we put that on the White House lawn?
8: She's done this before. She tweeted back in April. So effing effed up. I'll pray they F him to his face. Sorry, I say F a lot these days. She really does not like Pete Hegseth.
27: Yeah, and which is crazy because even though she looks manly, that's a fight I'd love to see.
8: That's what a lot of people are saying. They'd like to see him. If she wants to fight him, I don't want to see a woman get beat up by a man. But
10: I do, Kenny.
8: Well, if she wants to fight
10: yes.
8: him.
10: Yes, if she's asking for it. Isn't Texas a state where you can consent to one-on-one fights, right?
8: Yes, you can. I think so, yeah.
10: Can I host it? I'll promote it, Kenny. I'm down.
8: It is odd to me, Jesse. These are the people who call us bad people for supporting borders, but they want to... They disagree on a political issue. They want violence.
10: Right. And then they're also the people who think that she can beat up a man. And then they think trans in women's sports is okay. And I'd love to show proof on both cases that she's wrong.
8: I guess kind of unintentionally, the theme of this afternoon, this half of the broadcast, became liberal women and the insane things that they say. I didn't plan it that way. It just kind of happened. A black woman won the Ben Franklin lookalike contest. Did CNN really enjoy that? I thought it was kind of cute, but I don't know if we're going to have time to talk about it. We're going to run out of time here, so I want to talk about something else instead. And this actually involves, let me see if I can get the article up on my screen. I lost it. I hate myself. Have you heard about they're doing Helen of Troy?
27: No,
8: with a black actress?
27: Mm-mm.
8: And supposedly, I think Achilles is going to be played by... what's her name? Juno.
10: Achilles is playing by her.
8: The Juno actress, Elliot Page.
10: Okay.
8: They're suggesting a trans man, which means...
10: Plays Achilles.
8: Well, that's what they're saying. But what's even more shocking about the whole thing is this. The Helen of Troy actress, who is from Kenya, was asked a question. If Homer was alive today... So you could ask him about the Odyssey, which is what they're doing the film about. This actress has a master's degree in fine arts from Yale, but had never heard of the Odyssey until the director, Christopher Nolan, asked her to play Helen of Troy. And I think it kind of shows. She was asked a question. What would you say to him if he was alive today and this was her answer?
0: I'd be like, so Homer, how do you feel about the screen time given to these women, considering how little you spent with them?
1: Oh,
0: okay.
1: And then do you lean forward and look at him like that?
0: Yes, like, remember us?
8: She's saying if Homer was alive today, she would lecture him about how there isn't enough screen time for women
10: yeah.
8: in the Odyssey. I don't know what to say, guys. Imagine being this ignorant and woke. She has the ability to ask Homer a single question. One of the most famous people from history, and she would proceed to lecture him
10: about screen time before screens existed,
8: about 21st century gender gender equality issues,
10: right? And which is wild. And for those of you who can't see the image of her, she looks like the Somali pirate. I am the captain now. Look at me.
8: So just to be absolutely clear, Homer runs off with Paris. 1,000 ships are launched to get her back. An entire civilization spends 10 years slaughtering itself. Achilles dies. Troy is burnt to the ground. Countless young men are hacked to pieces, all because Helen wanted to get her leg over with a Trojan. Then Odysseus, who's never even met her, spends another 10 years trying to get home, loses every one of his men, gets blown from one end of the Mediterranean to the other, is imprisoned by Calypso, nearly eaten by a Cyclops, tempted by the Sirens, chased by Poseidon, washes up naked on the beaches, arrives home, his dog dies, he's missed his son grow up, he has to kill a house full of blokes trying to shag his wife. And what she would do is ask him why Helen didn't get more screen time. That's what she would ask him.
10: Why wasn't feminists as prevalent back then? You weirdo.
8: That's a very good question.
10: Jeez.
8: But wait, there's more, I'm told. Hang on, there's another clip here. Let me put this up. Let me put this one on the screen here for you. There's one more clip from this interview that is making the rounds. Let me play this for you. I just got to adjust a couple things here. Here is the audio. Hold on.
0: When you read the Iliad and the Odyssey, very little time is spent in the perspective of the women.
3: Right.
0: It's told from a very masculine side of things. Right. But this film takes time to really consider things from the female perspective. And so,
8: you know, it's going to happen, right? It's the same thing that just happened with Supergirl. It's the same thing that happened with Snow White. The stars of the film are telling you that the movie that they're in, the plot line, sucks. It kind of reminds a lot of people of Rachel Zegler when she was out promoting Snow White. Go ahead, roll the tape.
2: I mean, you know, the original cartoon came out in 1937, yeah. And very evidently so. there's a big focus on her love story with a guy who literally stalks her. Yeah. Weird.
8: Has nobody told these actresses that this was a career-ending thing? For Rachel Zegler to go out and shame the plot line, the story that she's starring in, movie fans did not like this. I'm told she's not working in Hollywood anymore. She's had to retreat to Broadway, the only place where she's welcome now.
10: What's worse, the only thing worse than her taking this god-awful stance on Snow White is sexist. The story of it is too toxically masculine. Is the fact that she's going to go publicly denounce the movie she's about to star in. That would be like me saying, hey, our show in Shreveport is coming up, guys. It's going to be terrible.
8: And you know how Shreveport sucks.
10: This is crazy.
8: Yeah, who would want to go to a comedy show in Shreveport? Anyway, tickets available right now at jesseisfunny.com. Almost sold out. Get your tickets right. While you
10: zero acknowledgement of feminism on this show, guys. None. No BLM, no woke movement, none of that. But anyways, I'm in it. Come see me. It sucks.
8: Also, there's this video of Rachel Zegler where she's at the Met Gala, and a lot of people think she looks like she's on drugs. I don't know if that's true or not. It is kind of weird for someone as weird as Rachel Zegler to say that Snow White is weird, but I digress. We are looking forward to Shreveport Saturday night. It's going to be a lot of fun. All jokes aside, I like Shreveport. I got a lot of friends there. We always have a good time.
10: Love Shreveport, Kenny.
8: A lot of cool bars, casinos, restaurants. If you're not in Shreveport, but you're within a driving distance away from it, and you want to do something this Saturday night, go crash at a cool casino. They got I don't remember if they have Horseshoe there. They have Jimmy Buffett's Margaritaville. Mm-hmm. A lot of cool places to crash. And then we're going to be there at this comedy show at Fondren's Classic Cars and Guitars. Saturday night. I hope people could be there. Jesse, any closing thoughts?
10: That's it, guys. Come out. It's a relationship-themed comedy show. Perfect for a date night, guys. Bring your wife, bring your girl, bring your side chick. Hell, bring them all at the same time. It's going to be a show you do not want to miss. Shreveport, Louisiana, this Saturday. Tickets are going quick. Do not wait, guys. It's going to sell out. It's almost there.
8: And if I'm not mistaken, single people are welcome, too. Bachelorette parties, yes. Angry divorced men, all that and more this Saturday night at Fondren's Classic Cars and Guitars. To the rest of you, I love you all. We'll be back bright and early tomorrow morning for more of What You Bought a Radio For.

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0: Studio C. A dimly lit room deep within the bowels of the Armstrong Yeti Communications compound. How y'all doing? First, the disappointing news to some of you. Joe is still not here. He is still on vacation. I can hear the groans. I can hear the groans all across this great nation. The 70 stations we're on across this great station. People groaning, but it's still just me. Back from vacation. Joe is off for a couple of more days as he is taking what he keeps calling the longest vacation of his life, and I'm sure it is, with him and his wife, Judy, celebrating their 40th wedding anniversary, which is obviously a big number and a big deal. And he'll be back, I think, on Friday, or sooner or later, or whenever he gets around to it. But man, there's a lot to talk about. Both things I want to share from fun stuff I did over vacation or things I learned over vacation or whatever, and just stuff that's in the news, and really look forward to it. Michael, how are you doing? How was your time off? Did you do anything? Did you take any time off?
1: Yeah, I took it easy. I took it very easy.
0: Took it easy. How are you at taking it easy? I am terrible at taking it easy. I am not good at it at all.
1: I just got stuff done around the house, so nothing exciting. You know, I did the stuff that you don't want to get to, but you have no excuse at this point. You got lots of time to do it.
0: Right. I did a fair amount of that too, and I am not good at relaxing. I never have been, and it made me wonder about someday in the distant future when I retire what that will look like, because I am not good at relaxing. My son said to me yesterday, my 16-year-old, because I was talking to him about this, and he said, you know, I could do nothing all day, every day, the rest of my life. I'd be perfectly happy. So I guess he's built that way. He got those genes somewhere.
1: Yeah, I can't do that.
0: I can't either. I absolutely cannot. So I'm happy to be back at work and happy to be back in my routine. Human beings, like dogs, really like routines. And I suppose, you know, if you don't have a job, you get some sort of routine, like my parents. My dad gets up in the morning and he goes down to the McDonald's and argues about politics with some other old retired guys. He's got a routine. You got to have a routine. Of course, we're going to dedicate an entire hour to Travis and Taylor finally getting married over the weekend. We got a full hour on that. We'll do one segment on what the celebrities wore. We'll do a segment on the vows and all kinds of different stuff. We'll do that later. That was my niece called our royal wedding. Our royal wedding that happened in Madison Square Garden over the weekend. Look forward to that. Biggest political stories out there, and I have no interest in talking about politics. One thing I thought about over the last week and a half is how little I care about talking about politics. I love issues. I like policy. But man, just the day-to-day crap that fills cable news channels and social media, I have so little interest in. And it has so little impact on anybody's life, but it is a pretty big story that this Plattner guy running for the Senate up in Maine, who at least had a shot of flipping a seat, which could determine who controls the Senate, which is a very, very big deal in our system. Graham Plattner is in trouble. A woman came forward over the last, 48 hours, flat out accusing him of rape with a long, detailed story on camera on CNN. This is not the New York Times piece from several weeks ago that had a bunch of women kind of vaguely alleging him that he wasn't a good date. I mean, it was so weak. This woman was in that piece. She wasn't at that time talking about being raped. She didn't want to be a rape victim, but she decided she just couldn't handle this guy being in the Senate, knowing what kind of guy he is, even though she agrees with his politics. And we'll get into that a little bit later. We'll play some of that interview she did with Jake Tapper on CNN. It's very believable sounding, it's definitely bad. And you know it's bad and got teeth given the fact that Chuck Schumer and Ro Khanna and all kinds of powerful Democrats that had been supporting Plattner have now asked him to get out of the race. The top Democrats in the country have asked this guy to get out of the race. So that's when you know it is almost certainly over. But if you haven't heard that, the details of that story, we'll get into that a little bit later. I know the 4th of July at this point is in the rearview mirror. But man, there was so much good stuff over the 4th of July that I came across just everywhere. Social media and various publications and TV shows I watched and everything like that about this great country that I can't wait to get into that stuff and share it. There was also some ridiculous pushback against America that we have to talk about, including the mayor of New York City and his insane address that he put out for the 4th of July, blasting the United States of America for that whole socialist America-hating crowd out there that is growing in power, it would seem. The socialists won another seat in Michigan a couple of days ago. Unseated another, 16-term normal Democrat, lost to another socialist, so they are continuing to flex their weedy, we-don't-believe-in-work muscles. Got more on that, too. And then, of course, the United States lost in soccer yesterday to a much better team. That was the problem with that. The team we were playing was much, much, much better.
1: Did you go to a fireworks show or anything like that?
0: Kinda, not a lot. I live in a town that hates America. It's amazing how little, how few American flags there were in the town I live in. It was disappointing. My son actually said, cause we were driving around, I don't know if it was day before or on 4th of July, he said, how come I don't see more American flags? I said, cause you live in a town full of people that mostly hate the country, which is true. And, if you drive 20 miles to, areas where people love the country, there were tons of flags and a lot more firework going on, but such is the deal. There's a great poll that came out over the weekend. We'll get into the details of that also. But for people who lean right with their politics, Republicans, their love of the country is steady no matter who's president. Very little wavering. Whether it's one of their guys or not one of their guys in the presidency. Whereas Democrats, they love the country when it's a Democratic president. They hate the country when it's not a Democratic president. It goes up and down like that, which is interesting, isn't it? One line is straight. The other one goes up and down with the administrations, which I think means something about the psychology of people and how they vote. But again, we'll talk about that a little bit later, too. Trump's at NATO right now with some major decisions and conversations to be had about the future of NATO and how much money they're going to pony up. And in particular, Trump is meeting with Zelensky tomorrow and then already has scheduled immediately after that meeting with President Zelensky a phone call with Vladimir Putin. And that could be a big deal. Trump's meeting with the leader of Turkey. They're going to talk about whether or not they get some of our very, very, very cool technology in terms of our planes or not. And lots of stuff there. We'll probably talk to Mike Lyons at some point this week about that. Definitely, I'm looking up at the TV, man. All of the political shows, your cable news shows, are big on this Plantner story. If he has to drop out, I think Susan Collins holds on, and that means Republicans most likely are a lock to hold on to the Senate, which is a big deal for Trump, who's probably going to be impeached somewhere between 1 and 50 times over the next 2 years when the Democrats take back the House. Have lots to talk about. Can't wait to tell you some of the stories about going to Nevada, riding dirt bikes. I was in Vegas for 3 days. I rented a 1966 Mustang GT that we rode around Vegas in for a couple of days. It was so much fun. My 16-year-old and I, oh my God, that was cool. But more on that later. Let's start the show officially as we're back from vacation. I'm Jack Armstrong. He's Joe Getty. On this, it is Tuesday, July the 7th. Let me count my fingers from the fireworks. Yep, got all 10 this year. That's fantastic. July the 7th, the year 2026. We are Armstrong and Getty, and we approve of this program. Let's begin it according to FCC regulations at Mark.
2: This is the 18-time champion of the world with 66 Nathan's Famous hot dogs and buns in 10 minutes, Joey Chestnut.
0: And he went on to win again. Quite easily. Nobody can touch Joey Chestnut when it comes to hot dog eating, which reminds me of this that I came across. Though we lost to Belgium yesterday in the World Cup soccer 4-1, and it wasn't that close. That doesn't tell the whole story of the United States versus Belgium. Moon landings, USA 6, Belgium 0. Waffle houses, Belgium 0, United States over 2,000. And finally, hot dog eating titles, USA 16, Belgium 0. So there you go. Suck on that, Belgium. Who needs you? We don't care about soccer anyway. I came across another great bicentennial piece about all the things America's good at. And it was basically of, hey, World Cup soccer fans, you can thank us later, with the idea being that nobody would care about the World Cup if the United States prioritized soccer. If we cared about soccer the way we care about the NFL and the NBA and Major League Baseball and all our best athletes play soccer, no other a country in the world would ever win a World Cup tournament. We would win them all. And nobody would have any interest in it because it would be boring. So you can thank us later that we stay out of your sport, rest of the world. Otherwise, we would dominate that, and it would take all the fun out of it for you. I have to talk about running into some foreigners while I was in Vegas who love the country. Just like all those stories you've seen on social media, maybe, about people coming here from foreign lands and being amazed by the United States, particularly compared to what they're getting from their news media. That's what this guy from Sweden told me. But just absolutely having a great time in the United States and shocked about how happy and safe we are compared to what they're seeing on their TV news every single night all across Europe. That doesn't do us any favors. Anyway, we got that to talk about, too. So that's about 15 different topics that I've already introduced, and we got more to come. Can't wait to get into all of that. You can text anytime you want on the text line. We've been gone so long, I don't remember what it is. 415-295-KFTC. We've got headlines with Heather Myers coming up next. Please stay here.
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1: Jack, what about the late mail-in goals that America will receive tomorrow? That's true. The mail-in goals have not been counted. Maybe we'll end up beating Belgium, if that's the way things ought to work. Again, we beat moon landings, U.S. 6, Belgium 0. Hot dog championships, U.S. 16, Belgium 0. Waffle houses, 2,000 plus for the United States, Belgium 0. Now, those are important scores. Let's take a look at the headlines that are going on right now. We welcome back to the Armstrong and Getty Show, Heather Myers, who is off for a little while, too. Welcome back, Heather.
2: Oh, glad to be back, and happy Tuesday. Let's start with this, a story from Fox News. Trump arrives in Turkey for high-stakes NATO summit. Same story from NBC News. Trump to meet with NATO leaders with his commitment to the alliance in doubt. And from ABC News, Trump meets with NATO allies after a year of upheaval.
1: Yeah, we will talk more about that. I hate all of the news coverage that the leans into the Trump doesn't believe in NATO. NATO didn't believe in NATO until Trump started pressuring them to spend money on it. They didn't believe in their own alliance. Anyway, more on that later. Uh-oh, we got a microphone problem there, Mike. Michael, we have any idea what's going on there? Let's try it again, Heather. Did we just completely lose our microphone? That's a drag. We're going to do a feature with Heather Myers a little bit later. She's been filling in for Katie Green, who is off because she had a little baby. And maybe we'll hear from Katie. Who knows? But Heather Myers has been filling in, and we decided we'll do a little segment with who is Heather Myers a little bit later in the show today. But Heather is back with the headlines. Heather.
2: Okay, is that better?
1: Yes.
2: I sound like I was underwater there
1: for
2: a second?
1: Yes,
2: okay,
1: you did.
2: Sorry about that. Let's try this again. This one from Fox News. Judge appears visibly shaken as Charlie Kirk assassination evidence is shown in court.
1: Ooh.
2: Yeah, that one, that video you almost have to go to check out because it is quite an eye-opening.
1: I don't know this story. Go ahead and take a little time here. Explain what's happening there.
2: So they're doing the preliminary hearing right now, which is essentially where the judge will decide if there is enough evidence to move this on to trial, which is about a 100% chance of that happening. But they did actually show the evidence yesterday, including the shooting.
1: Uh-huh.
2: And you see the judge, the camera's only on the judge, and you see the judge actually like wince as soon as the shots are fired. Yeah. And to see a judge do that, it is pretty eye-opening.
1: You know, I haven't seen the video, and I'm not going to watch it. I don't need to see that. But from what I understand, it is pretty gruesome. Okay.
2: Right.
1: We'll be following that trial, of course. Back to you, Heather.
2: CBS News, top Democrats call on Graham Plattner to drop out as sexual assault allegations emerge.
1: Yeah, when Chuck Schumer and others come out and say you got to go, it's over. It's just a matter of hours, really. I'd be shocked if Graham Plattner doesn't get out today. The interesting thing is that Maine has no system or no rules anyway for replacing him on the ballot. They can and they will, but they have no rules. They can do it however the hell they want. And they need to scramble and figure that out, too.
2: From CBS News, China test launches ballistic missile from sub in South Pacific.
1: With strong condemnations from other countries around the world.
2: Right. From Fox News, The View's co-host, Sunny Hostin, feels unsafe in neighborhoods with American flags.
3: Shut up!
2: Oh, that one's causing a lot. Yeah. A lot of chatter online. From CNN, diarrhea-causing parasite can contaminate raw produce, causing misery across several states.
1: That's why I don't eat vegetables.
2: It's not safe. From CBS News, Microsoft cutting more than 4,800 jobs, including 3,000 jobs from the ailing Xbox unit.
1: Do we know why?
2: Apparently, people are not playing Xbox the way that they used to.
1: Oh, okay. Interesting.
2: They're all on their phones. From News Nation, more than 440,000 people became millionaires in the U.S. last year.
1: Yeah, with inflation, $1 million ain't what it used to be. Maybe we'll get into the numbers on that. It's depressing.
2: Finally, this morning from the Babylon Bee, Dems wishing there had been some sort of sign that Plattner was a bad person.
1: Yeah, that's a good one. It's still a mystery as to why the New York Times, a couple of weeks ago, when they had their big bombshell story about Graham Plattner's accusations around, you know, Me Too stuff, sex stuff, all that sort of, why it was such a soft piece. Nobody's exactly sure, and it featured this woman that eventually came forward with the rape allegations, and apparently the New York Times knew the details of her story and decided not to include those details. So, yeah, that's its own interesting story. But this guy's going to be getting out of the race. We'll hear from his accuser coming up in just a little bit. You will, rather. And you can make your own decision whether you think she's believable.
0: Armstrong and Getty.
1: Every spam call, every scam text, every sketchy email with your name, each one starts the same way. Somebody found you.
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1: There are times when I walk into a community and I see American flags all over the community, and I suddenly feel unsafe because there is a section of this country that has co-opted the American flag, and they equate being an American or an American flag with white supremacy, and that should never be
2: ever
1: the symbol of white supremacy.
3: What are you talking about? That's one of the clacking hens from The View. I got more to say about that as I took a note. Ton of media over 4th of July. A lot of you probably did too, or maybe you're smart enough not to have. But that crowd that hates America, more on that in just a second. Couple of things I want to get to. First of all, there is a cup of coffee sitting here. Full cup of coffee that is from. So we were off for a week and 2 days. We didn't work. What do we call our leftovers?
4: Replay.
3: Replay.
4: Yeah.
3: Or best of, stuff like that. I call them leftovers. It's like food you didn't finish and you put in the fridge and you heat it up and it's okay. So we had that yesterday, all last week, and then that previous Friday. And then I worked from home, I think, on that Thursday, didn't I? Because I had pink eye, remember? So this cup of coffee sitting here is a full, almost just short of 2 weeks old. What do you give me to drink it? Huh? $20? Anybody in for 20? I should do a GoFundMe. How much money you give me to drink this 2 week old coffee?
4: Hanson says 25.
3: Mostly, because if it was just coffee, it'd been me a big deal, really. Because I put cream in my coffee. It's all curdled up. It's pretty gross. I need to throw that out during the commercial break. More importantly, a couple of Supreme Court decisions that came down late last week as the Supreme Court skedaddled for the session before they come back in October. One around the trans sports high school thing that is interesting. And then another one, and that one's pretty easy to understand, and we could talk about that later, although we're going to talk to our legal expert about that in hour four. But this Fourth Amendment protection case that I don't fully understand, so I look forward to talking about that in hour four, but like one of the analysts that I respect said, this may be the most important Fourth Amendment ruling in decades. The Fourth Amendment is where you get into your protections against the government and privacy and all that sort of stuff. It makes a lot of new moves that will force lower courts to rethink their precedents. It may be more constitutional privacy for what people do on their phone than what they do in their home. I find that a very intriguing notion. Privacy around the stuff in our phone as determined by the Supreme Court going forward around the Fourth Amendment. So we will get to that in hour four, and I look forward to talking about that. What was the other thing I wanted to tease before we get to the main? We're going to find out who Heather Myers is coming up in a little bit. She's been filling in doing our news. Oh, man, I'm watching one of your foreign countries who won their soccer match jump up and down and go crazy over the World Cup. I, as I've mentioned many, many times, not a big soccer fan. I don't understand the sport at all. If you don't understand a sport, it's hard to enjoy. I can watch an entire NBA game or a NFL game, or is it Major League Baseball game? Is that the A's game on last Friday night? I can watch those sports because I understand the plays and the strategy and what's going on over the 2 or 3 hours. Even when there's no scoring, it keeps my attention. I don't with soccer. I don't see, other than goals, I don't have any idea what's going on. So I don't find it interesting. If you've ever watched like an NFL football game with somebody who doesn't know what the sport is, they're bored to death because they don't see anything happening. But, I was in Vegas and I stopped by this bar, my son and I. Why did I stop by the bar? Because I wanted a piece of chocolate cake. So I stopped by this bar that had food, and I saw on their menu thing outside that they had chocolate cake and they were still serving it. It was like midnight. And so that's what I really, really wanted. Not to drink. I haven't had a drink in almost 20 years, but I did want a piece of chocolate cake. And, or my son did, and we split it. anywho, there were people watching the soccer match, and it was somebody against somebody, some foreign countries, and people were cheering like crazy and wearing jerseys and all that sort of stuff. And as we were sitting there at the bar after the match was over, some very drunk guy came up to me and said, "Are you Americans?" And I said, "Yes, we are." And he said, "I love this country." And he said he was from Sweden. And he said, all of the media they have back home, he said, our politicians and our media tells us it's miserable here in the United States, that everybody's fighting and there's gunshots everywhere and fighting with the cops in the street and all this different sort of stuff. And he said, I haven't seen any of that. I love it here. He said, I don't want to go back home. And the other guys he was with that were from other various European countries said the same thing. And so we've seen this on social media bouncing around. People amazed at how nice and pleasant the United States is as comparison to what they're seeing in their own media back home. And shocking. So not only are we a placid, friendly, everybody's just fine country just in general, compared to what their perceptions were, it's even more so, of course, because they came in with a certain point of view thinking that, I'll bet what they're seeing lots of is like the fighting in the streets in Minneapolis. I'll bet they've seen that endlessly on their TV screens at night or on their video feeds. And they think that's what the whole country is doing with Trump as president. And obviously, of course, that is not what's going on all around the country or even close to it. And I spent a lot of time thinking about how the same topic we're on all the time is, can the world, can democracy, can human beings survive the media everywhere all the time in your hand algorithm world that we live in, where clickonomics rules the day, and so fights in the streets are going to get lots of clicks, which means your feed on your phone, whether it's Instagram or TikTok or whatever, is going to feed you more videos of fights rather than videos of everybody just being perfectly happy. And everybody having a warped perception all around the world about everything. If everybody's perception about everything is completely wrong, what kind of world do we end up with? What kind of politics do we end up with? What kind of attitudes toward each other and different countries do we end up with? But these people are shocked to find out that our lives are vastly different than what they thought. And only the World Cup and them traveling to the United States to see it in person is opening their eyes to reality. But obviously the World Cup's not going to be going on all the time. And I don't know. This is a troubling topic, and I don't know what's going to fix this. I don't know if anything can fix this. But if that's the way Europeans think it is in the United States, well, they're going to have very different views of how much they should support us in a war with Iran, for instance, or all kinds of different things, or invest in NATO or whatever the hell it is. But I've got a little more on that from some great writers I came across over the last couple of days, particularly around the 4th of July. But I found that really shocking. These guys were actually blown away by how different the country was than what they thought it was going to be. That's not good. We'll have more on that later. First of all, I'll tell you about this. If you got a dog, you need to try Rough Greens. 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Rough Greens makes any dog food better. I want to give a, for instance, on the back and forth of the attitudes about this country. And there was a little bit of, or a lot of, nutpicking going on Twitter. For instance, nutpicking is when you pick out one nut on the other side and then hold them up as an example of your opponent. And often it's not accurate, although sometimes it is. And as we all know, there is a growing section of this country that actually hates the country and wants to tear it apart and thinks that we're a net force for evil on Earth, which is crazy, by the way. But Elon Musk, a foreigner that came to this land, tweeted out on the 4th of July, "I read the Declaration of Independence out loud today with heartfelt conviction. It's a work not just of genius, but also of purity of soul that resonates to this very day. The fact that the richest man on earth by far feels that way about the United States, thank God, that is a good thing. I really appreciate that." He knows, and he's talked about this, and other people have written about, how there's no place else on earth he could have taken his genius and what he wanted to do and pulled it off like the United States. Because so many countries either don't believe in innovation or don't allow for new ideas, or they're so entangled with bureaucracy and this and that and regulations that you can't do it. Not only are our attitude of, for as long as we can hold on to it, some level of personal freedom in this nation and our ability to do whatever we want, just absolutely fantastic that he and others have this attitude. And I've got a whole bunch of examples that I collected that I want to share with you later, along with the examples of some of the haters like Mayor Mamdani of New York and his ridiculous video that he put out for the 4th of July, which we'll play you for part of a little bit later. But that battle, man, I thought that was the bright lines were drawn over the 4th of July between those two crowds, the crowd that understands that we are the force for good, we are the last hope of the world for not living in a totalitarian state, versus the crowd like Mamdani and a lot of people who are winning elections around the country that think we're a force for evil and that we'd be better off without us, which is absolutely nuts. I actually think it's a mental illness, which I want to talk about also later. But first, we're going to check in with Heather Myers, find out who she is, what makes her tick. We'll go deep, do a deep dive on Heather Myers, among other things coming up. Stay here.
0: Armstrong and Getty.
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9: This season on Blood Trails, we're following the trail of 7 cases that start in the field and end in the shadows, where missing persons reports, half-buried evidence, and whispered suspicions blur the line between hunting story and homicide.
12: I just instantly started freaking out, yelling to the world, "What's going on?" 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I mean, I'm out in the middle of nowhere. 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
9: From the frozen woods of Maine to the mountains of Montana. 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
9: 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Blood Trails.
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1: And interesting, we got a text from somebody who says somebody who drives around in a big jacked up truck with an American flag is probably a racist a-hole. Interesting that you have those views. We do need to get into that discussion a little bit later. I couldn't disagree more. We also got this text. Hot dog eating contest. Obscene, gross, classless, symbolic gluttony, and Joy Chestnut doesn't use any condiments on the hot dogs he consumes. God, no. God, if you put relish or mustard on there, can you imagine how gross that would be if you ate 66 hot dogs with mustard? I will give you probably obscene, definitely gross. Of course, it's classless. Gluttony? Yeah, all these things. Still love it. My kids and I watch every year. I don't think I've missed it one year with my kids in 16 years. This segment, we are going to talk with Heather Myers. Heather.
2: Thank you. Good morning.
1: So Heather's been filling in doing our news since Katie had her baby, and she's on maternity leave right now with her cute, cute little baby. And she posts pictures all the time, and we see the cute little guy. And we'll be talking to her as soon as she gets back. But Heather's been filling in, and we realize we haven't introduced Heather to you, the listening audience, at all. Heather's not in the studio. Where are you, Heather?
2: I am at home. I am at home. I am home based in San Diego. And by the way, if Katie's listening and you ever want somebody to come hold your newborn baby, I will do that any day of the week. There's nothing better.
1: You're a mom. What's your kid situation?
2: So my kids are older. They're 13 and 15, and they don't like it when I try to hold them like a newborn baby anymore.
1: Yeah, we've known each other for years, and our kids are roughly the same age because I'm 14 and 16, and we've been talking about that since they were quite a bit younger.
2: And you have two boys also, right?
1: Yeah, the moving into the teenage years is different than it was before, is it not?
2: I'm hearing voices in my house and thinking there's a stranger. Right, and I realize It's one of my kids with their voice changing and cracking. I'm like, oh, that's you.
1: Yeah, my youngest, to his great dismay, still has his little kid voice. He can't wait till it changes. But I remember when my 16-year-old's voice changes, all of a sudden there's a grown man in my home. There's a different in my home. It is very, very weird.
2: Oh, Dad. Do your kids compare who has more armpit hair?
1: No. I haven't had that conversation. Okay. I'm sure that does come up.
2: It's coming.
1: So you're what's your resume, more or less, your news history? You were a TV news person your whole career?
2: Yeah, you know, this is, I was so blessed to do most of my TV news work here in San Diego. Started off as a reporter and then moved into the anchor seat for over 20 years here in San Diego. And it was, you know, a dream come true, but there was something nagging at me that it was time to go. And from different changes within the industry to me really wanting to feel proud of the product, finally, I just kind of ripped the tablecloth off my life about a year and a half ago and said, that's it. I'm going to do something totally different. Got my real estate license with my husband and quit my job here in San Diego. And the day I quit my job, Newsmax called and said, we're looking for a freelancer. Would you be interested in doing some work for us?
1: Just said, coincidentally, the day you quit your job.
2: Yeah. I mean, we had been in contact, but nothing lined up as far as contracts worked out. And
1: you realize this is not the way it works for most people in media. Most people either you get fired or quit your job. You never get another job again in your life. You don't get called that day.
2: I know. And I, you know, I'm so great. Every day I'm pinching myself because I thought I need to be at home more. I thought it would be harder to be, you know, away from the kids as they were toddlers. But I realized it was way harder when they are teenagers.
1: Right.
2: To be, they always have to be somewhere. Yeah. They almost like need you more. So Newsmax said, you can do it from home. So it's been amazing. And so now I have two full-time jobs, Jack.
1: And so you are a reporter for Newsmax?
2: So I do some correspondent work for them. I basically cover most of what's happening in California. Oh, there's never a shortage of stories here. It's me and another guy who's based up in Los Angeles, and we do most of the California coverage.
1: Uh-huh. Yeah, good for you. And you could do that for a long time. And Newsmax is Newsmax is one of the many channels I check out on a regular basis. What is Newsmax trying to accomplish? Do they have an axe to grind?
2: I don't know about an axe to grind, but I do feel like they are sharing and showing sides of stories that I was not seeing on any of the major networks. I was noticing and I'll be frank, I was noticing complete and utter bias in one direction, not just from what ended up on air, but from conversations in the newsroom. And I thought, you know, you are allowed to have an opinion. Every single person does. Every journalist does. But what shows up on air has to be fair and balanced. And I was getting really frustrated with it. So I'm seeing networks like Newsmax show the other side of the story that you almost have to hunt down to find, unless you're watching Newsmax.
1: Yeah. So, you don't mind being on camera? You've been doing that your whole life?
2: Depends on what time of the morning. First thing in the morning, that's not a side that I like to show many people. But no, I don't mind it. And I think that now that people are in front of their phones all the time, I feel like most people are starting to get more comfortable with that. Whereas before, it was way harder.
1: Right. Yeah, that's one thing that Zoom, the pandemic and people having to be on Zoom introduced to, well, one, for meetings at work. We all know that. God, I can't believe for all those years, we all drove to these stupid meetings when now we realize let's just jump on Zoom and not have six people sitting in traffic for a half hour to 2 hours to get to this meeting in person.
2: It's nuts. I know.
1: It's nuts. I know. It's nuts that we ever did that. But media stuff, all kinds of the expense of having guests be in one studio as opposed to you can be there on Zoom. It's perfectly fine. Nobody cares.
2: Right. And it's the same on television, too. I mean, bringing in guests from all over the world via Zoom right on TV. In fact, that's actually how I connect for my live shots every day. I shoot it right on my phone. I don't have a crew. I set up a tripod, my own light, and I connect on my phone. And that's how reporters are doing it these days. We're starting to see the, you know, the big cameraman and the big old live truck. Those are fading fast.
1: I'm sure.
2: Unfortunately.
1: Yeah. Well, Heather Mize, we appreciate you filling in while Katie Green is on maternity leave for a while longer. You're doing a really good job. And we couldn't appreciate it more.
2: Well, thank you for having me. This is such a great opportunity to be with you guys, listen to you guys for years. And I wish Katie all the best. There's nothing better than your first baby.
1: Cool. Yeah, I know. No kidding. Nothing like that. We got a lot more on the way. If you missed a segment, get the podcast Armstrong and Getty On Demand.
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5: Retaliates. I'm Sue Guzman, Fox News. U.S. has struck Iran again after ships came under attack in the Strait of Hormuz. Fox's Jonathan Savage reports.
6: U.S. Central Command says it launched the strikes to impose heavy costs for Iran's targeting of commercial shipping. It says air defense systems, radars, and more than 60 small

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1: Jack Armstrong and Joe Getty.
2: Armstrong and Getty.
3: And now, he is Armstrong and Getty.
4: I think we were not good enough. It wasn't our day. We didn't perform in the way that we're supposed to perform or show it our quality. But I think all that was happening around was around, but I think it's

0: This wasn't a situation that affected us on the group.
1: That's the coach of the United States soccer team, which lost yesterday pretty badly, 4-1. It was disappointing, but clearly, if you watched it all, Belgium was the better team. They were just a lot better. We scored one goal, and I think it looks to me like it got tipped in that free kick, and that's why the goalie didn't get to it. So I think if it hadn't been tipped, we wouldn't have scored any goals. Anyway, we'd like to welcome Anthony Martinez to the Armstrong and Getty Show today. We're going to talk a little bit of World Cup. He's our World Cup correspondent. Anthony, we have landed on the moon 6 times, Belgium 0. So we dominate them in that competition, but not so much in the soccer.
2: We got them in that. We also got them in Super Bowls. So you know.
1: Yes, they're not even close. Man, were they are just better than us, right?
2: Yeah, you know, after the match, a lot of people kept talking about how there's levels to this, right?
1: Yeah.
2: And we're clearly not there yet. We had a lot of progress made this tournament, but last night just went to show that U.S. still has quite a way to go to compete with the big boys.
1: Yeah, it was certainly exciting, though, when we scored that one goal. That was about it. So this was in Seattle, so we basically had the home crowd advantage. That was about as loud a crowd eruption as I've ever heard in any sporting thing ever.
2: Yeah, the atmosphere was great, right? The fans showed up. Unfortunately, the team's performance didn't match the fans' performance last night. So, but yeah, the fan support's been great throughout the tournament. I think that's been really encouraging because that's always been one of the sticking points with the U.S. soccer is that the fan support hasn't really been there, you know, at a large scale before. There's the diehards. Of course, you have groups like American Outlaws that follow the team wherever they go. But in mass, the sport hasn't been there, but it seems like that tide has finally turned. And so if nothing else from this tournament, at least there's that.
1: Yeah, it definitely feels different than previous World Cups, and not just because it's in North America. The level of attention to all the games, not just U.S. games, is different than I remember. Is that because at this point every little kid has played soccer in their lives or for some reason?
2: You know, it's that, and it's also, I attribute a lot of the growth of soccer to streaming because it's made the games outside of North America more accessible. You know, people can watch the Premier League, Serie A, any South American games. You can basically watch any game that's happening on any weekend now right there at your fingertips. And so, a lot of millennials and younger generation, we've grown up with being able to watch soccer, international soccer, whenever we want. And I think that's really played a big part in the growth of the game here in the U.S. as well.
1: I don't have a rooting interest, really, but I was kind of rooting for Mexico against England the other night because they had the home crowd advantage there in Mexico City. And it was just exciting, you know, to have the loud crowd. And I thought it'd be cool if they went on. But England won. Who's left that's like the favorite to win the whole thing?
2: You know, Argentina plays today, and it's hard to bet against Messi, right? The greatest of all time. So I think they're still at the top of a lot of people's list to make it to the final. Of course, like you mentioned, England's still in it. Spain is looking really, really good. And, you know, they have this young 18-year-old budding star, Lamine Yamal, who's just looked absolutely dynamic in the games they've played so far. They'll be playing Belgium next on Friday in Los Angeles. France has looked great. They look really complete as a team, led by Kylian Mbappe, one of the greatest goal scorers in history. So there's, you know, again, I think this all comes back to it's showing you that there's levels to this, and the kernel is right to the top, right? And it's starting to show that right now in the tournament.
1: I didn't have any dream that we were going to win this thing or anything like that, but man, if we could have gotten past Belgium and played Spain in L.A. on Friday, that would have been pretty exciting.
2: Oh, yeah, that would have been obviously the biggest match in the history of U.S. soccer. I think, you know, it would have been at noon in L.A., so I think the whole country would have came to a stop.
1: Yeah.
2: And it probably would have been the first time ever that that's happened for a soccer match. But, yeah, that would have been fantastic,
1: ugh,
2: right?
1: Ugh.
2: But, there are rumblings that the U.S. could be hosting again sooner rather than later, you know, in the next decade or so. You got 2030 coming up in Morocco, Paraguay, and Portugal. Saudi Arabia will be having the the cup in 2034. So you're looking at maybe 2038, the World Cup could be returning to North America. And, you know, maybe by then, the U.S. will be a global powerhouse when it comes to soccer.
1: So you sound like you might be an actual soccer fan, not just like those of us who pay attention kind of every 4 years.
2: Yeah. Yeah. No.
1: Okay. So maybe you can help me out here. What should I be watching? So, you know, because there's like, you know, oftentimes it's 1-0 or 0-0 or 2-1 or whatever. There's not a lot of scoring. What should I be watching to get excited about in between the goals?
2: You know, it's really just all about the movement of the match. That's, you know, the flow of the game, the ebbs and flows, the momentum shifting, the passing. It's just, you know, people will call it the beautiful game for a reason. And it's just, there's a poetry to it. And it's really a lot of, you know, you have the set plays that come along in the games, you know, with corner kicks and free kicks that, you know, we saw the U.S. have great success with this tournament. But it's the free-flowing nature of the game, I think, that draws a lot of people to it. So it's just, you know, you got to find just excitement and the build-up, so to speak.
1: I thought the announcers did a pretty good job. I feel like they were... like when you watch the NFL, during the regular season, the announcers assume that you know you're an educated fan. Then you get to the Super Bowl, and they start pointing out, like, really basic things, because they know there's a lot of people watching who don't understand the sport when you get to the Super Bowl. I feel like the announcers are doing a pretty good job of that yesterday. They pointed out some things, like, I didn't know. Like, you know, look at the way this guy followed this guy, so this guy was undefended, etc., that... they might not normally point out. It was for dumb people like me that made it a lot more interesting.
2: Right. And I think that's a big part too, that will lead to even more growth here in the U.S. is that, you know, you're not treating people like they're beneath you for not knowing the game. You want to welcome in people, you know, you want to give them a little push into the beautiful game and let them fall in love with it just as much as the diehards have.
1: Before I let you go, so I read this interesting piece over the weekend, and it was snarky, it was kind of sarcastic, but it was the headline was basically, "You're welcome, world." The idea was that if the United States cared about soccer, you'd never get to win a World Cup. So the only reason it's exciting is that different teams could win. If we cared about it the way we care about the NFL, the NBA, and Major League Baseball, you'd never win. Do you think there's anything even close to a truth to that?
2: I think a little bit. You know, I found the world's reaction to the whole red card situation with Flo Balogun a little funny, because for once the U.S. had a player where the rest of the world didn't want on the pitch because he's that good. So I found I almost took that as a badge of honor that people were getting up in arms about the U.S. having a decision like this go their way, because everyone knew that it clearly benefited the U.S. team. So, yeah, you know, I think a lot of people have looked at the U.S. as a sleeping giant when it comes to soccer, and they know if that sleeping giant ever woke up, the whole power, situation could shift.
1: Well, you look at the Olympics, we win, you know, we win the most medals in all the Olympics. I mean, so if we cared about soccer, I mean, a picture some of our wide receivers, running backs, if they decided to play soccer.
2: Or imagine if LeBron had picked soccer instead of basketball.
1: Yeah, exactly. So I actually haven't talked about today the whole thing. So one of our great players got a red card. That's basically like a really, really bad foul. And he wasn't supposed to get to play yesterday. The story is Trump called the head of the soccer organization, FIFA. Then FIFA announces, hey, your best player can play. They changed their mind on the penalty. So that doesn't happen on a regular basis where FIFA changes their mind on penalties. But just as a guy who understands soccer, looking at that play, was that a mistake by the officials or not?
2: It was, in my opinion, a very, very tough red card to give out. You look at it in real time and you could tell that there was no intent there from Balogun to come down on the opponent's ankles with the spikes. Unfortunately, though, whenever you go spikes up, it is a bit of a risk to get a red card.
1: Yeah.
2: And, you know, the ref deemed it bad enough to give him a red. So, but yeah, the whole situation was very odd. You know, it's nothing that we've ever seen before in the middle of the World Cup. We've seen it before, like in this very tournament, Cristiano Ronaldo was the benefit of the same thing. He was supposed to miss the first two matches of the group stage due to a red card during qualifiers. They used the same clause they used to suspend Balogun's suspension. They applied it to Ronaldo, and he was able to play in the first two group games. But that was before the World Cup, and so people kind of, you know, I don't think people were too pleased with that decision when it happened, but it was before the World Cup, so it was a little easier to swallow. The fact that this happened right in the middle of the tournament with no transparency, I think, is what rubbed people outside of the U.S. the wrong way.
1: Yeah, so I know it was a common chant among the Belgians, overturn this, after their big win yesterday.
2: Yeah, they earned the right to troll the U.S. a little bit after that performance yesterday.
1: Absolutely. Anthony Martinez, great job. I really appreciate it. We'll keep you in mind if we ever need to talk about soccer or anything else again.
2: Sounds great. Thank you so much.
1: You betcha. Yeah, we hadn't got into that. So Trump made a call to the guy who runs FIFA. That's the soccer organization running the whole tournament. Then the next day, FIFA comes out and says the American player can play. Obviously, that stinks. I mean, that looks stinks as in smells. That doesn't look good. Whether Trump strong-armed the guy or offered him a bunch of Trump coin or whatever, get him change his mind, I don't know. I looked at the play. I don't know anything about soccer, but it certainly looked incidental. Although, they don't do that. It's not like it's a regular thing for them to overturn calls. But FIFA's corrupt as hell and has been forever. They've gotten caught in all kinds of bribing scandals for nominating host countries or whatever. All world organizations, FIFA, WHO, UN, Olympic Committee, they're all corrupt. They always are. And I don't understand why people don't understand that. Anyway, it didn't look good to have Trump put in a phone call and the next day, you know, the American gets to play. So maybe it's best from that standpoint that we lost just so that that controversy is over. And of course, because Trump's involved, all of a sudden people who aren't soccer fans, clearly he should have been kicked out on that play because you hate Trump. All right, whatever. Speaking of Trump, he is at the NATO meeting. We probably need to talk about that at some point and a whole bunch of other stuff. Stay here.
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19: They moved the second hand on the clock forward to 89 seconds to midnight, which means it's the closest that clock has ever been to midnight since they started.
20: 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The furthest away it was from midnight was 1991, after the Soviet Union dissolved. 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
1: So we just had a conversation about the World Cup, and it might have been painful for some of you who aren't following it. I am. I think it's captured a lot of people's attention, whatever. This is not about the World Cup. It's tangentially related, but it is not about sports at all. But you do need to know that a player for the United States was given a red card, a penalty, and he wasn't going to get to play, and the United States was unhappy. It fits into this. This is about attitudes and politics, not about sports, okay? And I'm about to read this piece from a journalist I don't know, Ellen Carmichael. I was going to tell you what I think of it before I read it, but I thought, no, I want you to hear it first. I'll be interested in how you respond to this. This journalist, Ellen Carmichael, wrote about it. The most interesting part of the red card saga with the World Cup isn't the ruling. It's how differently Americans and Europeans process the idea that they might have been wronged. Europeans are fundamentally different from Americans in one particular way. They expect life to be aggravating and at times unfair. Europeans expect life to be aggravating and at times unfair. It's just a fact of moving through the world. I joke that in Europe, the customer is always wrong. You didn't read the fine print. The only pharmacy in town is closed every other Tuesday for 3 hours, and even if the times weren't posted, that's still your problem. Too bad if you want the bill because the waiter's on his union-mandated half-hour smoke break and you're just going to have to wait. Sometimes you're the windshield, sometimes you're the bug. There's something freeing in that. Things are less in your control, so there's less angst in managing your expectations. In America, things couldn't be more different. We simply can't accept a wrong left unrighted. The flight attendant sneezed handing you a drink on your one-hour flight. 15,000 frequent flyer miles, didn't like your appetizer, a replacement is on the way and the whole course comes off the bill. There's a reason our interstates are lined with trial lawyer billboards. Europeans have turned complaining into a continental pastime with no expectation that the universe owes them a remedy for their grief. You gripe about the train being late, your friends nod solemnly, and everyone goes back to their fancy drink. In America, we launch a full-blown investigation of the train system, sue the government and its contractors that allowed for the tardiness, and hold a congressional hearing on the state of national infrastructure. So she goes on and on about that. The idea that Europeans expect to get screwed, expect things to not work out, and just accept it, she presents as a good thing. And the fact that Americans bitch about it and launch an investigation or push back or want a remedy for it, she presents as a bad thing. And I could not disagree with her point of view more. Now, the highways being lined with trial lawyers, that's its own separate problem. The fact that you can sue for anything is wrong, and we need to figure that out and fix it. But the idea that we expect a business to be open the hours they say they're open, or for a train to be on time, and if it's not, we want things to get fixed. There is a reason Europe sucks in terms of its economy and its ability to defend itself. And the United States is the most powerful country the world has ever seen, and the economy dominates the world and has since, I think, 1878. I can't believe that American journalist thinks it's a good thing that Europeans just accept things sucking and getting screwed and people not doing a good job, and that that's a positive attribute, that you just let that go and let it slide and expect life to suck, versus expecting excellence, expecting honesty, expecting success. Wow. Good luck with that, Europe. We're seeing how it's working out for you at the NATO meeting going on right now. Good luck with that, Europe. I do want to talk about that more later. We're going to talk about the NATO meeting and a few other things on the way. If you miss the segment, get the podcast, Armstrong and Getty On Demand.
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9: A few miles from the glass spires of Midtown Atlanta lies the South River Forest. 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
1: How y'all doing? Joe is still not here. He's on vacation. Will be for a couple of more days. He's celebrating his 40th wedding anniversary. And he's in Alaska or something like that. He'll tell us about it when he gets back. I don't know if you followed this news from over the weekend. China's Navy test launched a long-range ballistic missile yesterday? Yeah, yesterday. From one of its nuclear-powered submarines in the South Pacific, the missile carried a dummy warhead. China says it landed exactly where they wanted it to land. In other words, that it was a successful launch. It's not very often. China last conducted a Pacific missile test 2 years ago, firing an intercontinental ballistic missile, the first since 1980, which is a long time ago. So 2 years ago, China let the world know that they had an intercontinental ballistic missile that they could fire and reach any part of the world. And of course, they are a nuclear weapons power. And then they did it again yesterday for some reason. Analysts noted that this was the first publicly acknowledged dummy warhead test from a Chinese nuclear-powered ballistic missile that traveled this far into the Pacific, which signals that China's nuclear deterrent is no longer solely land-based. In other words, they do not have to launch their nuclear weapons from China. They can go deep into the sea with their super fancy, quiet, stealthy submarines just like we have, and they're flexing that muscle. Now, all of your typical countries, the United States and all the countries in that area, Japan and Australia, South Korea, they all made noises about how awful it was and this will not stand and this and that. But as if you're a fan of history, you know that that sort of pushback doesn't mean much. That was just China letting the world know, hey, we have this capability, just letting you know. We'd like to welcome to the show Josh Rogan. We're big fans of Josh. He is the global security analyst at the Washington Post, and he writes all kinds of really interesting. Hey, Josh, interesting stuff. Hey, Josh, we were just talking about while we waited to get you on that missile or rocket or whatever you want to call it that China fired yesterday. How big a deal is that?
2: Yeah, I mean, I think it's a big deal, especially if you're living in Taiwan right now, because what the Chinese are doing is that they're slowly but surely proving that they have the ability to take Taiwan anytime of their choosing and that there's nothing that we're really going to do about it. And, you know, we call it like salami slicing. Like, it's not that any one rocket or any one maneuver is really changing the game per se. It's that the more that they do this stuff and we don't react, the more that everybody in the region knows that, like, you know, they could take Taiwan at any time and there's nothing that we're really going to do about it. So, yeah, it's a pretty bad situation.
1: Well, I want to get to the piece you wrote, the reason we had you on, but since we're on this topic, you said they fired it off, we don't react. What in what way could we react?
2: You know,
1: or should we react, according to you?
2: Yeah, I mean, we're in a situation right now where U.S. arms sales to Taiwan have been delayed. There's no explanation. There's no rationale. They're overdue, you know. Most of the Trump people say that the president doesn't want to anger Xi Jinping before he invites Xi Jinping to come to the White House in September, so he won't give Taiwan the arms. Now, that's a pretty big signal, okay? That's the main thing that people in Taiwan are watching. And then in Taiwan, you have this whole debate, should we, you know, buy things from the United States? Maybe we should just get closer to China. And all of our friends in Taiwan, all the people who are on the side that we're on, which is against the Chinese, are, you know, we've left them twisting in the wind and they're not so happy about it. So we're helping the Taiwanese opposition in its mission to move Taiwan closer to Beijing. And then when Beijing does something like this, you know, yeah, I mean, there are a lot of things you could do. You could have a diplomatic reaction. You could have a political reaction. You could have an economic reaction. You could have a military reaction. But we're not doing any of those. Presumably, everybody knows, because President Trump doesn't want to anger his friend Xi Jinping before he invites him to the White House. That's the situation we're in. That's why I say it's not good.
1: So your piece, the next phase in the U.S.-China economic war is here. I've been expecting the great decoupling to happen at some point. I've felt like it's inevitable. How could you possibly have your economies intertwined the way China and the United States economies have been for years if you're sworn enemies fighting for dominance of the planet? So where are we now?
2: Right. I mean, it's complicated. And I think, you know, anyone who says we're going to completely decouple with China is not right. And anyone who says that we don't have to decouple at all is not right. There's it's the major intellectual policy, political choice of our time. The most important thing we have to do sort of as a government, as a society, is figure out where to draw those lines. Where, what are the things we have to protect and what are the things we don't? You know, like, do we really want to import all of our bicycle and toy manufacturing to here, or is that okay? You know, in my view, that's okay. We can buy toys and bicycles from China. Really no national security cost to that that I could see, right? On the other hand, missile technology and AI, that kind of stuff we should probably keep to ourselves. And then the things that we're dependent on them for, okay, well, you know, if you remember the pandemic and a few years ago, you remember that they kept everything that we needed, from the masks to the ventilators to you name it. So the chemicals for that make our medicines. There are certain things that we're going to need to be able to produce without China, and technologies up there, the things that we need for, because we can't trust those guys. It's pretty clear. So I think that's really what we're doing right now, is we're trying to figure out what to protect and what not to protect. But that's hard to do in a good environment. And we're not in a good environment because, you know, American politics is crazy. Chinese politics is crazy. The world's on fire. And nobody really seems to be engaged in, like, kind of like a sober, kind of real, you know, careful examination of, like, how to deal with this U.S.-China relationship, because everything's so crazy all the time.
1: Well, as you wrote, the Pentagon has released just recently this updated list of Chinese companies it claims are tied to the People's Liberation Army. Well, all companies in China are tied to the government. I mean, you're not allowed to operate right. unless you are tied to the Communist right. Party in some way. And the Communist Party's tied to the army in a lot of ways. Right. So I'm not exactly sure what this list is, but what does it mean?
2: Yeah, so this is a perfect example. So the Pentagon comes out with this report and they say, you know, all these Chinese companies are linked to the Chinese military. We probably shouldn't do business with them, especially the U.S. military shouldn't do business with them. But it's like pretty much every Chinese company, you know, Alibaba, the car companies, BYD, all the drug companies, this one called Wuji, which, like, you know, is all over America with, like, medical technology. And, you know, if you think about it, like, they got a point, you know, like, you know, of course the technology that the Chinese put into our systems is creating a vulnerability for us. And of course, anything we fund technological wise in China is going to go right to their military. It's true. At the same time, you know, if we're going to, like, not do business with all of these companies, well, there's going to be a lot of Wall Street guys and a lot of, like, U.S. businesses that are going to be out on their tuchuses, because, you know, they're all in bed with these guys. And that's the real story here, is that the reason we can't really protect ourselves from China is because of us, because American investors, Wall Street guys, tech guys, not all of them, but some of them, they're in bed with the Chinese. They're in business with them. They're funding them. They're helping them in the Chinese effort to beat us. You know, the reason that China has gone from, like, a, you know, a backwoods kind of, like, rural society to, like, perhaps the most technologically advanced country in the world in 80 years is because of us. Americans paid for it. They stole some of the technology. We sold them some. We gave them some. And essentially, the whole story of the U.S.-China competition is them using us to beat us. And that's the conundrum. That's the situation we're in. That's why it's such it blows people's minds, because the weakest link in the chain is actually us.
1: Right. So, you know, you're talking about various products, companies that you're okay with, you know, Schwinn making bicycles. I don't know if Schwinn makes their bicycles in China, but they probably do.
2: Whatever it is.
1: You're okay with that. But do you think going forward, it makes sense that Apple, one of the most valuable companies in the world, and their biggest product is the iPhone, that they're made in China? I mean, is that sustainable?
2: I mean, it is, but not for free. You know, like, you could do anything, but not at no cost. And the cost for Apple is that they are corporate hostage of the Chinese Communist Party, and they know it, and everybody knows it. So when the Chinese government comes and knocks, and they say, okay, well, now, you know, you can't have any Hong Kong songs on the Apple Music, they're like, okay, you know, like, what are they going to say? Mm-hmm. You know, and, you know, oh, by the way, that factory that you own in China, you don't own that. That's actually our factory. We can tell you how to run it. Well, there's nothing they can say. So they're trying to, again, not decouple, but de-risk. move half of it to India, see what happens. It's not going to be pretty for the first few years, but in the long term, that's probably a much better plan. Like, they're trying. So a lot of these American companies are just corporate hostages. Some of them are doing it more willingly than others. And in the end, it's all going in one direction, which is that, you know, any American company that sort of makes that sort of devil's bargain, which is like, okay, we're going to, you know, give you all of our technology in exchange for access to your market and your cheap labor, eventually that doesn't work out. In the long run, they're going to steal the technology and try to steal your business and often succeed. But for some CEO in some corporate, you know, office somewhere, that's another guy's problem. That's the next CEO's problem. So that's why these things keep happening.
1: Fair to say that if you were going to start, if Apple was going to open its first iPhone factory, you wouldn't choose China today.
2: Well, no, but let's give the Chinese credit. They have the best manufacturing system in the world by far. They can out-manufacture us times 1,000, and their manufacturing is good. The problem is the labor is not as cheap as it used to be. You know, they're actually pricing themselves out because you could get cheaper. If you want to make socks, you wouldn't make them in China. You make them in Vietnam. It's much cheaper. But if you want to make, you know, some sort of widget that has some sort of technology in it, China's by far the best place to manufacture. So I get it. These American companies, they're in a bind. Like, you know, when we put all those tariffs on China, that screwed lots of American small businesses. And that's unintended effect of our economic war with China. So you gotta do these things with a scalpel, not with a, you know, a buzzsaw. But at the same time, you know, I see more and more CEOs, even more investors, even the investors are waking up, and some of the tech guys, not all of them, but some of them, and be like, oh, wait, this is not good for our business. It's not good for the country, but maybe they don't care about that. It's also not good for the business because in the end, the way it works is they squeeze you out of their market and then they come to your market and take your lunch. And it happens every single time.
1: That's really interesting stuff. Josh Rogan, before we let you go, and you don't have to hit me with solid reporting on this, just you're a smart guy who follows the world, and I wonder your opinion. Trump's meeting with Zelensky tomorrow, then he's talking to Putin on the phone. Where are we with all that?
2: Yeah, no, I mean, I think the reporting actually is pretty consistent. It's the same as what I'm hearing, is that, you know, the Trump administration sort of washed its hands of this whole Ukraine war. They tried for a while, didn't work out. They just moved on. They had other things to worry about. Because they only got two guys doing all the negotiations, so they can't really do it all at once. So they went to Venezuela, then Iran, and now they think there's an opening. They think there's an opening because Putin's getting his butt kicked, and he's now trying to get Trump to reengage. Because every time Trump reengages, that's good for Russia and bad for Ukraine. So the Ukrainians, like, what are they doing? They're finally winning. They're finally, you know, through their own grit and innovation, and, you know, they created the best drones in the world and, you know, started to bring the fight home to the Russians. And the worst thing that could happen to them is Trump gets on the phone with Putin. It's like, oh, how do we stop this? How do we screw this over? And that's the fear. I think that, you know, the Ukrainians they'd love to stop the war, but you can't look at the Trump-Putin relationship and be like, oh, that's going to be a really good thing if this guy gets back involved.
1: I'm hoping that Trump, because, you know, he likes to be on the winning side of things, that he gets convinced that Ukraine's winning, and so he wants to back the winning side. I hope that's what happens.
2: Yeah, and, you know, and I hope I win the lottery. You know what I mean? I hope the Eagles win every Super Bowl from now until the day I die. More likely, that's not going to happen. More likely, Trump is going to meddle in a way that's horrible and then get bored. And the best thing for the Ukrainians is if Trump does absolutely nothing, if he gets bored quicker.
1: Yeah, that's probably a pretty good point. Always appreciate
2: just
1: your time. Let them win. Yeah, that's a good one. Lead global security analyst at Washington Post Intelligence, Josh Rogan. Thanks for your time today.
2: Anytime.
1: Yeah, man, there was a report that came out in the New York Times about the lifespan of Russian troops on the front line, and it was something like 20 minutes. You get to the front line, you're likely to be dead in minutes. That's how bad it is. We'll have to talk about that later. God, it's gruesome, but I'll put that off for a while. We'll talk about some other stuff next.
0: Armstrong and Getty.
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11: You know, one very odd thing about life here in 2026 is that we as a nation all collectively watched an 84-year-old senator flatline on his living room floor. Then he got CPR. And then 3 days later, his wife flew off to Beijing to have tea with a bunch of Chinese Communist Party leaders for some reason. I'm speaking, of course, about Elaine Chao, the former transportation secretary and wife of Senator Mitch McConnell, also the heiress to a shipping empire that does very well when China does very well. 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
1: Lots to get to today after we've been off for, geez, a week and a couple of days, and all the news that happened in between. Actual news and things that happen in our own lives. I was in Vegas for several days with my son. We had a really, really good time. People always, some of you aren't hip to Vegas, I guess. It's, like what it is. Cause people regularly, so you gamble? No. I don't gamble or drink, and I really like Las Vegas. So do lots of people. Las Vegas is the number two vacation destination for families in America behind Orlando. Some people, I guess, are unaware of that. There's tons of stuff going on in Vegas that has nothing to do with drinking or gambling. Like lots and lots of people are bringing their kids there. There's all kinds of stuff. Anyway, maybe I'll talk more about that. It's always so hot in the summer, though. Rented a really cool car. Didn't even cost that much to drive the strip in. That was fun. My son loved. But I have stories from Vegas I want to tell later. But this happened while we were on vacation. What my niece was calling our royal wedding.
2: It really was intimate, wasn't it, guys?
3: As intimate as it could possibly be, given it was Madison Square Garden. And really, this garden inside the garden, it was just so beautiful. And it's hard to imagine that a place that big and a wedding with such stars could feel so personal and so intimate.
2: Because they had their neighbors, their high school friends. It was like any wedding that you would attend.
4: It was their dream wedding, and it really was amazing. Congratulations to both of them.
2: Congratulations. Oh, and their vows. All right, they wrote their own vows.
4: Thank you for inviting us.
1: Okay, that was way more seriously taken on George Stephanopoulos' show than I could have mustered up. I didn't watch any of it. I haven't seen any of the highlights. I didn't see any of the pictures. It's not my thing. My brother was in town, and he was getting texts from his adult daughters. One of them was referring it to as our royal wedding, and all the updates and all the different things that were happening at, like in live time, as stuff leaked out about Taylor Swift and Travis Kelce's wedding, which they had at Madison Square Garden. And I don't have any details on this story because I didn't follow it at all. Why did they have it at Madison Square Garden? I mean, did they have just so many people they needed to invite that they needed a really big hall? Was it the only thing that allowed for the sort of security that they needed? I don't know. I don't know any of these things. Now, I saw somebody said Paul McCartney sang, "I Want to Hold Your Hand." Is that true? I saw that reported. It didn't look like a joke.
5: He was the guest.
1: Did he actually sing, "I Want to Hold Your Hand"? The report I saw said Paul McCartney sang, "I Want to Hold Your Hand" live for the first time since 1966. If that's true, that's a really big deal. And why does he care about Taylor Swift and Travis Kelce? Did they pay him, or is he just I'm not exactly sure what was going on there.
5: I hope it happened. That would be beautiful.
1: That would be beautiful. I actually think they're going to be fine. They seem like a really serious, good couple. I hope they're happy. That's about all I know about that wedding. We got more stuff on the way. If you miss a segment, get the podcast, Armstrong and Getty On Demand. That Maine, the Senate Democrat, is going to have to get out of the race.
0: Armstrong and Getty.
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11: The NATO summit continues. I'm Ted Lindner, Fox News. President Trump proclaiming this morning while taking questions at the NATO summit, he believes the Iran ceasefire is over This news coming as NATO has announced plans to build a multi-billion dollar missile system. Fox's Jonathan Savage with more.
9: This summit is attempting to show President Trump that the burden of European defense is shifting away from the United States. A long time coming, according to NATO Secretary General Mark Rutte.
10: Not only because of President Trump, also because of the Russian threat. But let's be honest. President Trump encouraging European allies and Canada to do this has really helped.
9: A dozen NATO members have announced a $50 billion long-range missile system to deter Russia. The British government says NATO fighter jets have scrambled to intercept Russian aircraft approaching Allied airspace more than 700 times. In Ankara, Turkey, Jonathan Savage, Fox News.
11: Earlier, the U.S. carrying out strikes against Iran Tuesday. Fox's Mark Meredith.
12: The latest news we are getting is from U.S. Central Command that they are launching new strikes against Iran, basically in retaliation after Iran had launched three different attacks on ships that were transiting the Strait of Hormuz. These were commercial ships as they are trying to get oil, natural gas out of that waterway from the Persian Gulf into the Gulf of Oman. But the Strait, of course, has been the center point for so much of what's happened since early February, where President Trump said it was imperative that ships would be allowed to move in and out of that area freely. Iran, of course, had contested that, saying that they were going to be the ones deciding who was going to be able to move through that waterway.
11: Also at the NATO summit, Denmark's prime minister again rejecting President Trump's desire for the U.S. to control Greenland. Mette Frederiksen saying Greenland is, of course, not for sale, asking allies to respect Greenland.

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1: Jack Armstrong and Joe Getty.
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3: And now, he is Armstrong and Getty.
4: And this may seem a little bit rich.
5: There's nothing out there. I just want to make this clear. There's nothing out there that's actually concerning. People will make everything seem very concerning because that's what people do in politics.
6: So rugged, so manly, so handsome. Graham Plattner, who's running, was running for Senate in Maine. This is a big deal. This is not just one of those pick a race somewhere and because you're obsessed with politics, focus on it. This is a big deal because the U.S. Senate is basically a 50-50 tie, and one senator this way or that for the Republicans are

0: Democrats could control who's in charge of the U.S. Senate, and that makes all kinds of difference for all kinds of legislation and this and that. I mean, it's a very, very big deal. So Graham Plattner, Democrat, he won the nomination up in Maine, and he was going to run against Susan Collins, and he is, in theory, although not in actuality, a working class regular guy who wants to fight the system. Well, there are, you know, he's got the Nazi tattoo. I'm going to assume you've been following this story somewhat because we've talked about it a lot. He's got the Nazi tattoo that he's had his whole adult life that he explained away, and the fact that he's never had a real job that he's explained away. And then the New York Times did a story several weeks back that had all kinds of oogie-ish but not horrible stories about his dating life. For some reason, the New York Times did a softball piece about Graham Plattner not being a good guy to date, with nothing that was like over the top disqualifying. And not only that, the story was written in such a way, I remember Joe counting the paragraphs, they buried the most explosive thing about the guy, where he was twisting the woman's arm behind her back. One woman that he was dating. They buried that in like paragraph 23 after doing a puff piece around him. So the New York Times several weeks ago had quotes from a bunch of different women of stuff that's like, okay, that sounds kind of bad, but that's not, I don't know, he said, she said, it just kind of went away. And so that clip we just played, a Graham Plattner saying, there's nothing out that's actually concerning. That clip was him being interviewed on MSNBC after that New York Times piece came out. Well, one of the women featured in that New York Times piece, Jenny Rakicot, she had more to say. She did not tell the New York Times that she had been raped by Graham Plattner, but she did tell her some more horrifying stuff that for whatever reason the New York Times didn't put in the piece. The New York Times also didn't contact any of her friends who were easily gotten to. Well, Politico and CNN, among other news outlets, have dug into this story more over the last couple of days. And this Jenny Rakicot is now out on the record talking about having been flat out, no wishy-washy this or that, no kind of alluding to something bad but not saying it out loud. She just flat out saying she was raped. She told Jake Tapper on CNN the other day, and Politico's out with more details around that, which we can get into. We'll lay this out for you if you haven't heard it. What it's going to mean is that this Graham Plattner guy is going to have to get out of the race. I mean, I think that's almost guaranteed, which means the Republicans most likely will hold on to that seat, which means the Republicans have a really good chance of holding on to the Senate, even if the Democrats take the House, which matters a lot for legislation and for Donald Trump. Okay, let's start here. This is Jenny Rakicot on CNN with Jake Tapper telling the story just a couple of days ago.
1: So he had kind of like jumped on top of me and indicated that he had intentions that were sexual in nature. And I remember just at first being like, hey, I'm not into this. Like, don't, I'm not in the mood. Like, don't, whatever. And it got to the point where I was like, okay, I feel like I've said this enough times. Like, he's not listening to me or he's not hearing me. And I looked at him and I remember this very specific look in his eyes, and I could smell alcohol, and I was like, this is different.
0: Rakicot, I guess, is the way you pronounce her name. Sorry about that. Jenny Rakicot goes on with Jake Tapper.
1: I remember specifically him, like, grabbing at my chest, and I, like, hit his hand, and I said, don't touch me. And I remember that during the altercation, specifically.
2: And he kept going.
1: Yeah, and it was this weird mix of, like, coming in and out of, I don't think consciousness is the word, but, like, coming to and kind of falling back into that drunken, I don't know what I'm doing state. And he just, he would apologize in those moments and then go back to doing what he was doing.
3: Mm.
2: Again, Graham Plattner rejects these claims. He released a video responding on social media.
0: She, by the way, so that clip where she's talking to Jake Tapper, she's talking about him. That wasn't completely clear. She's talking about him coming in and out of consciousness because he was so hammered drunk. She thinks that he was like blacking out, which he very well may have. Jake Tapper and Jenny Rassicot go on.
3: Way that he thought this was consensual or no, just because
1: I don't believe that you can think that scenario was consensual. You have to understand that wasn't, when somebody is repeatedly, when somebody in the middle of it says don't touch me, like that's obviously not consensual.
0: One, and this is no way to judge these sorts of things really, but sometimes these accusers sound like whack jobs. Whack jobs get raped also, so that's not proof of anything, but sometimes the whack jobs sound like whack jobs because they're whack jobs, like the accuser with Brett Kavanaugh. She was all kinds of a whack job. I don't think what she claimed happened. You know, she never told her friends about it, blah, blah, blah, all the different sort of stuff. This woman, Jenny Rassicot, clearly does not sound like a whack job. And to the, is there some sort of political reason you've come forward? Jake Tapper gets into that.
3: Just to underline the point, you're not coming forward because you have any political motivation.
1: No, not at all. That was actually one of the huge reasons that I didn't come forward and still struggled. Like, that was a huge moral conflict to feel like...
3: Because you'd like a Democrat to be in the Senate.
1: Yeah, yeah. I like the things that he speaks about. They're important. They're important to people. I'm one of those people.
0: She didn't want to derail his candidacy because she believes in the sorts of things that he does. She likes his ads. She likes his policies. But she didn't like the idea of a rapist becoming a U.S. senator. One more clip of her with Jake Tapper.
3: When the New York Times story came out, you were in it. But you didn't go as far in that story as you are today.
1: Yeah.
3: Why not?
1: I didn't want to. I didn't want to have to violate this huge level of privacy to my own life to be able to infer that this person is not honest and trustworthy. I felt really protective of my own privacy throughout this whole process. And it got to a point where my privacy was no longer going to happen. And that was when I kind of just made the decision that, like, I'm going to say my piece and get it out there.
0: There are lots. We still got a text earlier saying if he's guilty, then how come nobody's going to jail? She's not. She didn't go to the cops. She's not trying to have him arrested for rape. And it's not. Well, it's not uncommon and it's not hard to imagine that there are lots of women that just they want to try to move on with their lives. They don't want to go through the incredible hassle that it would be to actually confront somebody, charge them with rape, all the different things, the trial, reliving it, the pushback you're going to get in the courtroom. Not everybody wants to deal with that, and I can understand why. Now, filling in some of the gaps from Politico, oh, by the way, Graham Plattner swears up and down that this didn't happen. He didn't do it. He's innocent, and that'll be proved, although he has suspended his campaign. Chuck Schumer, the leader of the Democrats in the Senate, has come out and said Plattner needs to get out of the race. So have a whole bunch of other prominent Democrats who had stood by him through all these other kind of whispers and accusations light that have been going on for several weeks. A bunch of politicians, including, most importantly, Chuck Schumer, had stood by him. Now they're calling for him to get out, which means it's over. It's just a matter of time before he gets out of the race. But filling in some more of the details from Politico, because I think this is important to the whole thing. That night in late 2021, she said she had exchanged text messages with him and told him not to come over. So he did the classic booty call or booty text. He's drunk, and here's somebody that he had dated for a while, and they'd had consensual sex in the past. And he texts her late at night because he's hoping to have sex again. I mean, that's, you know, it's in all kinds of sitcoms, TV shows, everything. It's a thing. She said, do not come over. I'm not in the mood for company. Later that evening, she realized when she heard a sound on the stairs that he had come into her house. She didn't have her door locked. Common thing. If you live in certain kinds of neighborhoods, you don't lock your door. If you live in big cities, maybe you can't imagine that. But in lots of the world, maybe most of the country, it's perfectly normal to have your house unlocked. He just came in. She told him, specifically don't come over, and he came into his house. Now, I've seen it as forced his way into his house. I'm perfectly fine with that language. That's what he did. She said, don't come in, and he came out without, came into her house without her approval. Then he sits down on the couch. Plantner comes up the stairs, Racicot said, to where she was on the couch. He got on top of her and kept grabbing her, she said, while she repeatedly told him to stop and that she wasn't interested. She said that she smelled alcohol in his breath and believed he was almost blackout drunk because he ignored her protests and continued to grab after her, knocked over some stuff in the room, spilling things everywhere, making a big mess. I had been telling him these words like, no, don't, she recalled. And the look on his face and realizing what was happening, I just realized like that I'm in a situation where there is no consent here, she said. She tried to separate herself from Plattner by telling him she couldn't be in that room anymore, after which he followed her to her bedroom and had sex with her against her will. He completed the act. I won't go into the details, but she was not using birth control, so she was worried that she was going to be pregnant. When she returned to the room, she left the room after that he was done because he fell asleep. She came back. He was completely passed out. She contemplated waking up to kick him out, but worried he could hurt someone driving in the state he was in. All right. I don't know if I would do that, but she gets to make these decisions. The following morning, Plattner tried to put his arm around her. She pushed him away. She said she asked him whether he remembered what had happened the previous night. Plattner said he didn't remember. She said she told him to leave and never contact her again. She waited several weeks until she got her period to ensure she wasn't pregnant, then sent Plattner a private message on Instagram saying that the encounter was not consensual and she did not want to hear from him ever again. She had no further contact with him after that. Now, she deleted all her texts and her social media correspondence with Plattner, so she can't bring back that Instagram post where she told him that. But, and I think this is key stuff, she told friends, including her best friend at the time about the sexual assault, who have testified to, well, testified is not the right term because that's a legal term, but they have told Politico and CNN and other outlets that, yes, these friends said, yes, she did tell us about this 5 years ago right after it happened. And the next guy that she dated in a serious relationship, she told all about this incident, and he passed that fact along to Politico. That's the sort of evidence they use in rape cases like this when you've got, you know, happened at the time testimony from people who say, yeah, this is the story she told me. That's the sort of thing that, for instance, didn't exist with that crackpot woman in the Kavanaugh case. But yeah, I think this happened. She's a very credible witness. Those are very credible pieces of information for her friends and her ex-boyfriend and et cetera. And he's going to have to get out of the race. It's over for him. The fact that the New York Times soft-pedaled this story, didn't dig into it more, that they're not the ones that broke the story, what the hell is going on there? That's a question that still needs to be answered. But wondered what you think about all this. Text line 415-295-KFTC. More on the way.
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1: I wanted to directly address the troubling, serious, and false allegations against me. Any accusation of non-consensual behavior is categorically false. Regardless of the inaccuracy of the reporting, but mindful of the political reality it will inflict, we are taking the time to reflect on the best path forward for the state that I love, the people that I love, the movement I belong to, and the goal of defeating Susan Collins.
2: Has anybody ever paused their campaign during a controversy and then restarted it and won? I don't even know if I can remember anybody ever pausing their campaign and not dropping out. That's Graham Plattner, the guy that's running for the Senate in Maine. Woman came forward quite credibly accusing him of rape, as being reported lots of different places. And now he's starting to lose support among Democrats who had previously supported him through other bad news. There's an example of the reporting on that.
3: Democratic California Congressman Ro Khanna, who campaigned with Plattner for a while, among those telling him to drop out. He posted this, Brett: "I've been very clear that sexual assault or violence against women is a red line. These allegations are very serious and credible. Graham Plattner should drop out from the race. I'm withdrawing my endorsement."
2: Yeah, the fact that Ro Khanna is out and Chuck Schumer is out, and so he's done. Graham Plattner will get out of the race. We just wanted to tell you the story in case you didn't catch it over the long holiday weekend. Rasa Kotter, we've heard her name pronounced three different ways, so we're not sure which is correct, but she showed Politico emails with her therapist in which she explained she was talking to the media about her relationship. So she's been dealing with this with her therapist. And she had been emailing her therapist long before Plattner ever got into politics about this. In fact, she reached out to a friend who was thinking about dating the guy, and she said, "Don't date him, he's bad news." And again, this is before any of the political stuff came out. And to repeat again, she likes his politics. She just doesn't like him as a guy because he's a rapist, allegedly and factually. She likes his politics. She hates to derail his candidacy. She doesn't want a Republican to win the Senate, but she decided that she needed to come forward. So just wanted to get that out there because it's going to be worthless news by tomorrow when he has gotten out of the race, which I think will be the case. And we don't need rapists, or perhaps more rapists, in the Senate. More stuff on the way. If you miss a segment, get the podcast. 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
1: Bagel, bagel. Bagel, tear. Put it in reverse, tear. Put it in reverse. Oh, Lord. Lord, Jesus. Oh, Lord. Oh, Jesus. What the fuck? What you doing, tear? Tear, what's going on?
2: Oh boy. And so what was that, Michael? What did we just hear?
3: A gentleman who was in a wheelchair, he goes and lights a firework, okay? And, but instead of backing up, he just lets the thing go off. And so he just basically stands around it, and they're telling him, back up, back up, back up.
2: Well, he's in a wheelchair. Is he sitting around it?
3: Yeah, he's just kind of sitting around it, but he's enjoying it, but the sparks are going around. Luckily, he's not getting burned or anything. But they're yelling at the guys all, Terry, back up, Terry, back up.
2: Now, did he end up in a wheelchair because of that level of decision-making?
3: I have no idea, but it's a funny video. Yeah.
2: That's pretty funny. Yeah, I would like to know the background of why he's a wheelchair. There might be a backstory there that would, be self-explanatory there. So we're back after a vacation. Joe's not back yet. He's still doing his 40th wedding anniversary, longest vacation of his life thing, and he'll be back in a couple of days. I am back and happy to be back into my regular routine. My 14-year-old is doing 3 Boy Scout camps in a row. He's doing 3 weeks worth of Boy Scout camps in like 24 days. He's only going to be home like long enough to do some laundry and repack and then head out on another trip. So good for him, and he's having a really good time so far, and that's awesome. It's been very, very weird not having him around because he's homeschooled practically every minute of his life. My last 14 years of my life. So it's very weird having him gone, but, so it leaves me and my 16-year-old have had time to do some stuff, and we did a vacation kind of just the two of us, which was really fun. We loaded our dirt bikes in the back of my truck, and we went over to Nevada, and we got a place we ride south of Carson City that's really fun. And then we drove down to just north of Vegas is a really cool, off-road place to ride motorcycles. And we were in Vegas. We used Vegas as our home base for about 3 days and stayed in a hotel and ran around there eating and looking at the sights and seeing street performers and all that sort of stuff. But one of the things I did in Las Vegas was rent a car. Now, I had decided to rent some sort of cool car. That's a popular thing to do in Vegas. And you can rent Lamborghinis and Ferraris and classic cars and all kinds of different stuff. And I didn't know what I was going to rent. I went to this place and I was thinking about maybe getting a Lamborghini because my son's really into them just from videos he watches and stuff like that. And all of his favorite rappers drive Lamborghinis. Have you ever sat in a Lamborghini? If you're over 5'10", I don't know how you could possibly drive a Lamborghini and not be miserable. There is no back seat. The seat's up against the wall. And with the seat as far back as it go, I'm a little over 6 foot tall. My knees were in my neck, and just plus getting in and out of there at my age, I kind of had to roll out onto the pavement and crawl out of the car. And I thought, I don't want to do this for several days. So the Lamborghini thing was off, and I ended up renting a 1966 Mustang GT350, which is a very, very cool car. It's got the Cobra symbol on the back, and the place that rents them out, they try all kinds of different exhaust systems on them to find the one that sounds the coolest. And so not only does it look super badass, but it sounded just amazing when you romped on it. I mean, it had the throatiest of just, I mean, it was fantastic. So we drove around Vegas in that for every place we were going. And we drug the strip at night. We'd drive up and down Las Vegas Boulevard where all the people are in front of all the, and everybody giving me thumbs up and high fives at the window, and at every crosswalk, they're just all excited, and people taking pictures and people asking me about it. And I didn't tell anybody. If people got into a conversation with me, I would tell them it was a rental. But most people, I didn't say, hey, it's a rental. I didn't do that. I just took in the glory. Is that okay? Because I just thought, what's the point of making this a complicated interaction for 2 seconds?
3: So you lived a lie.
2: Right. I lived a lie for several days. But if it was somebody's cool car, man, I didn't say it's a rental. I don't know. I didn't feel that was like that was necessary. I didn't feel like that it helped their experience, my experience, anybody's experience. So you're right. I lived a lie. I pretended a guy who had that cool car. I have no idea what one of those is worth. But man, the amount of attention you get. I mean, I couldn't go anywhere. I just go to a parking lot and pull into park so we could go into the Walgreens and get some ibuprofen or something like that. And people are wanting to get selfies with it. And I can see why. Especially if you're a single guy, I suppose. I didn't even think about that. Why people get cars like that. It was just a person magnet. It was amazing. And somebody I know, I'm not going to say I did this because it would be highly illegal and break the contract and get me in all kinds of trouble because I have to sign like 19 different pieces of paper when you rent one of these cars in terms of responsibility and in terms of hurting anybody or hurting the car or anything like that. Somebody I know who rented a similar car who has a 16-year-old let their 16-year-old drive it, and he thought it was the coolest experience of his life, obviously, getting to drive one of these cars. I'd never driven one in my life, and he's 16, and I let him drive around and romp on it and stuff like that, and man, if he'd have wrecked that thing, I would have had to, or if we got pulled over, we'd have had to switch seats before the cops got in the car. I mean, I can't even imagine how much trouble I would be in if that happened. But man, did he love that. We went down to, if you're a Vegas person, you know, they've got a racetrack south of Vegas where you can rent Ferraris and Lamborghinis and stuff like that and drive them around a racetrack if you want as fast as you can go. I've never done that. It's real expensive and I'm not into driving cars that much. But you can also have a guy take you out in a highway patrol Dodge Charger Hellcat. And you just ride in the car, and it's an expert driver, and he goes flying around the track and drifting around the corners and doing 360s and stuff like that. I paid for that, and he and I did that. I got hella nauseous because I'm an old man, but that was very, very cool. This guy just smokes his tires all the way around this racetrack. We were going 110 when he was on the straightaways, then sliding around the corners. That was a very, very cool thing to do. I'm glad we did that. That's fun. That's south of Vegas. If you've never been, like I said earlier, people that don't know, Vegas is a family vacation destination. Number two, only to Orlando. There's tons of stuff to do there. If you like swimming, if you like VR, if you like those escape rooms, if you any of that kind of stuff that people do for fun, they've got it in Las Vegas. They also have whores and gambling. But if you don't want a whores and gambling, you can do something else. Lots of whores and gambling. Street performers all over the place. Super entertaining. Love that sort of thing. You know, you see people doing acrobatics or musicians or whatever the heck you want to see. Oh, and my son, he went out walking around. I went to bed, and he went out walking around the strip late one night, and he saw Conor McGregor going down the street with his posse because Conor McGregor's got a big fight coming up in Vegas. He must be training in Las Vegas because he was out doing Sam, my son, said he walks in real life just like he does on TV when you see him. He struts and swings his arm back and forth like he wants to fight everybody he walks by. It's just Conor McGregor. That's really him, apparently.
3: He didn't ask for an autograph, did he?
2: No. I wouldn't get very close to Conor McGregor because you catch him in the wrong mood and he's going to sucker punch you because he's a coward and a punk, and I hate him. But he is quite the personality. One news thing we have to get to, I'm trying to decide whether I do it next segment or next hour. Mayor Mamdani of New York did a anti-America video for the 4th of July on this 250th anniversary of this country. People say we're an exceptional country. We're not exceptional. Look at all these things that are wrong with this load of crap that got a lot of attention and a lot of pushback online that I want to get into a little bit. That whole crowd that hates America, I've got a new theory about that. You're so annoying. Please leave. And yeah, I get the First Amendment and you're allowed to say it and it's what, I don't care. Leave. If you hate it, leave. Just leave, would you? We'll all do GoFundMes. There's plenty of, we're a rich enough country to afford plane tickets for every freaking one of you a-holes to fly out of the country. You hate it so much, go where you think it's better and live your life there and shut up. More on that later.
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2: 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Stay here. More to come.
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2: 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Somebody found you.
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16: 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Where is their moral compass?
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16: All right, inflation fears are back as the Treasury yields now hit their highest levels in nearly 20 years. What does that mean for your money? What does that mean for your retirement savings? 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
1: So, I got so many things to talk about. I got so many notes that have taken over the last week and a half as we've been off. Here's one of the things that happened while we're off, because June was Pride Month, and there were some big Pride events going on all of June and the week we were off. I'll set this up this way. David Brooks, is he still with the New York Times? Used to be, anyway. He was on PBS, and he identified what's going on with the new Democratic Socialist wing of the Democrats. As we all know, before we went on vacation, the socialist crowd beat out some mainstream Democrats and are now going to end up in Congress. And another one won just the other day in Michigan, another socialist one. And what David Brooks pointed out is that the party's energy has shifted from unions to the universities. In particular, from the working class to the woke world there. And then even within that, there has been a shift just recently from sexuality stuff being the focus of the woke wing of the Democratic Party to Israel Gaza being the focus of the woke wing of the Democratic Party. And here's some proof of this right now, because it used to be, if you wanted to be in good favor with that crowd, the loudest, craziest, to my mind, part of the Democratic Party, you just had to be good on all the trans stuff and, you know, all the, you know, all that sort of stuff. And you were fine. That's not the case anymore. See here, Scott Weiner, who we've been talking about forever, because city council member in San Francisco, he's been part of San Francisco politics forever, gay man, like on the most outer edge of pro all kinds of weird sexual behavior. And I'm not calling being gay weird sexual behavior. I'm calling being naked in front of a school weird sexual behavior. He's been in favor of that for very many years. And he used to be fine with the woke left because he was so pro trans, pro this, pro that, pro everything that had to do with sexual stuff. But he was not on the right side of Israel in Gaza. And so he shows up to the big gay pride parade, trans this or that thing they had in San Francisco, and he got met with some protesters. Here's what it sounded like.
2: This went beyond free speech. You know, I represent 21? San Francisco. We have a very robust democracy, and people do not hesitate to tell me when they
1: this
2: agree.
1: This is not 21. That is not 21. That sounds like 22 or 23. Yeah, that's 22. Is that labeled 21 for you? Okay. We need the one where he's being screamed at by crazy people. Try 20. This is the short version of what the other one was supposed to be.
3: You've been wonderful for trans people, and you've been terrible. And you've been terrible. You've been terrible. You've been terrible on Gaza.
1: Yeah, he had a whole bunch of people screaming at him about how he was killing brown people and, you know, all the sort of stuff that that crowd yells at people. They were yelling at what used to be one of their own, Scott Weiner, because he has been in favor of Israel all these years and taken money from their various supporting groups and all that sort of thing. So who cares that you're on the right side of the trans issue? You're on the wrong side of the Israel thing. Here's Scott Weiner explaining what that was like. Clip 22, please.
2: This went beyond free speech. You know, I represent San Francisco. We have a very robust democracy, and people do not hesitate to tell me when they agree or disagree with me. People will challenge my views. We'll have conversations. People will sometimes record me, and that's all fine. That's all protected First Amendment speech. Here it was different. I went to the park to attend the trans march, attending a trans-led Pride Shabbat first. And these folks ran towards me and swarmed around me. They were, a few of them touched me, they were, screaming to bully me and intimidate me out of the park. And I ended up leaving because it wasn't safe for me to remain.
1: Really? That must be really awful. It was awful for people who opposed some of the various trans things that were going on, like trans athletes, winning competitions in schools and whatnot. And when they would try to stand up at a city council meeting and say, you know, I don't think boys should be playing in girls' sports, they would have that sort of thing happen to them. Swarmed me, touched me, screamed at me, bullied me, forced me out of the room, wouldn't let me speak. Sorry that happened to you, Scott, but that sort of thing has been happening to people trying to speak up about against some of the craziness in the trans world. You were fine with that, though, because then you were one of the favored children of that group. Now you're on the wrong side of this Israel-Gaza issue, and you're finding out what it's like to be shouted down by crazies. Anyway, the main point of this to me is that the center of gravity for the woke crowd has moved from the sexual orientation stuff to the Gaza stuff, as you have seen with AOC or a whole bunch of these people who have won as socialists, Mamdani himself there in New York City. That's the topic that you got to be on the right side of right now. And it's going to be interesting to see how that plays out through the next election. Got a little more on that coming up later. Bill Maher started talking about some of these new socialists that won elections, talking about the woke virus. I've been convinced that America-hating crowd, and it doesn't matter which subject they pick, that's more of just an excuse, whether it's a trans thing or you decide it's Israel and Gaza or whatever it is. Inequality, billionaires, whatever. That weird self-hating thing, I think it is a mental illness of some sort. I think it should be in the DSM. That's the big book that they put out every couple of years, a new edition with mental illnesses in it. I think there actually is some sort of mental illness or flaw or psychosis or something that goes on with that crowd where they need to hate their own tribe to be okay. And I'm not exactly sure what drives it, but I don't think it's the particulars that we argue about all the time. I think it's that mental problem. Anyway, I got some more examples of that. Maybe I can get to an hour four, including Mayor Mamdani of New York and his weird anti-American 250th birthday video he put out, actually sitting at George Washington's desk as he delivered this anti-American screed. We're going to check in on the Supreme Court with Anastasia Boden, who we really, really like in hour four, though a couple big rulings that came down while we were on vacation. Speaking of trans, the whole can high schools say no, boys can't participate in girls' sports? Well, the Supreme Court says, yep, you're allowed to do that. It was misreported a lot of places, but that's what the ruling was. We'll talk about that and some of the other big Supreme Court rulings that came down in hour four. If you miss a segment, get the podcast, Armstrong and Getty on demand. So many things to catch up on. Do you know people with hangovers get IV drips in Vegas? Do you know that's a common thing? That's one of the things I want to talk about. You can do it in the mall. You can go into the mall and get an IV drip if you're too hungover. Anyway, join us for hour four, won't you?
0: Armstrong and Getty.
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7: The real deal.
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7: The ceasefire is over. I'm Chris Foster, Fox News. That's what President Trump says about Iran at the NATO summit in Turkey.
8: The president's comments follow another round of U.S. military strikes targeting Iran. They came after three more tankers were attacked transiting the Strait of Hormuz.
9: They're liars. They're cheats. They're sick people.
8: As far as President Trump is concerned, the ceasefire with Iran is over, but he will let his negotiators continue to talk to the Iranians.
9: As far as I'm concerned, it's just a waste of time dealing with them.
8: The president's discussing Iran with NATO leaders. He says he's not happy with his allies over their lack of support for the war. In Ankara, Turkey, Jonathan Savage, Fox News.
7: The main state Democratic Party says Graham Plattner will have no role selecting his replacement as the party's Senate nominee if, and seemingly when, he drops out of the race accused of raping a woman 5 years ago. He has until next Monday to withdraw and be replaced on the ballot with somebody chosen by the party by July 27th.
10: A number of people are potential contenders for the Senate seat. Those who confirm they're considering it include former candidate for governor in Maine, Nirav Shah, former Senate candidate David Costello, and a Senate exploratory committee's filed a statement with the FEC in the name of former state Senate president and candidate for governor Troy Jackson.
7: Fox's Jessica Rosenthal. Jackson campaigned with Plattner during the primaries. In New York City, an evacuation zone is shrunk around a high-rise building being converted to a housing project that had bricks falling and support columns reported to be buckling.
11: We are feeling confident that many of the emergency shoring measures that have been put in place
7: has the situation stabilized, says New York City's Buildings Commissioner Ahmed Tegani. Five nearby buildings remain at least partially evacuated. There were nine, including a school. The Justice Department has sent letters to election officials in all 50 states and Washington, D.C., threatening criminal prosecution if any non-citizens' ballots are counted in this year's elections. They're told to respond within 5 days how they'll comply with federal voter eligibility laws. 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

0: Them of you that listen to the show for a while knows me pretty well, probably knows I've always enjoyed a good volcano. I'm a fan.
1: Oh, yeah, in the news kind of a thing, right?
0: Well sure. I hadn't been around one personally while it's gone off, and I probably wouldn't care to be. But I love them more now than ever before. The volcanoes are with us. And how I know this.

0: is because Mount Etna in Italy, it's over there on one of them islands, erupted on Sunday. Big plumes of volcanic ash flying, thousands of feet into the sky, forcing the cancellation of flights out of the airport there in Sicily. That's where it is, in Sicily. The airport, it's got a lot of people flying in and out all the time, had to remain closed into, I guess, Monday morning. The national airline said they, ash, bad for the engines and, probably shouldn't fly and all that kind of good stuff. And the reason that's so exciting is because that kept Whoopi Goldberg from making it to The View.
1: Really?
0: Yeah.
1: Wow.
0: Thank you, Mount Etna. It's not Edna. That's a woman's name, E-D.
1: Well, I wasn't going to watch anyway, but.
0: It's a Et.
1: Et.
0: Yeah.
1: Et.
0: Appreciate you.
1: Now, I know it.
0: Keep it coming. She's still stuck over, I guess. So just keep a blasting away until everybody goes, we'll just do without her.
1: I know an Edna. I like Edna.
0: Yeah, that's not the same.
1: No, it isn't.
0: No, although I hear she can blow up every now and then, though. Like most women can.
1: Oh, speaking of blowing up,
0: Sicily, by the way, is the big island right there at the tip of the toe of the boot. Looks like Italy's about to kick it.
1: It's about to burst, huh?
0: Yeah, kick it with its boot. See, it goes like that.
1: Well, another thing that's about to burst is students with public school teachers.
0: Wait, what? Oh no!
2: In some countries, teachers abuse their students. In America, teachers seduce their students.
3: Still doing this? All right, boys and girls, it's time once again for the National Sex Ed Report.
1: It's that time of the day again, ladies and gentlemen. Welcome to the Sex Ed Report, the only radio segment where public schools make us ask, are they teaching sex ed or are they just practicing it?
0: And it's just a pure coincidence that this sex thing is brought to you by MyPillow, with the good comfy sheets and pillows and sexy robes and slippers and all the other fun stuff you might enjoy a romp on, you know what I mean.
1: Yeah, that's definitely just a coincidence. Yeah. Is there a promo code?
0: Well, at MyPillow.com, just tap in the letters W and then J, just those two letters, WJ.
1: Well, that's great. That's easy to remember because WJ, it's like Walton and Johnson, like this. That's fantastic.
0: Yeah, or What's Jumping? Could be that, too.
1: It's a good point, yeah.
0: That's for W. Walton and Johnson.
1: Or We Joke.
0: Yeah, that's not it either.
1: All right, today we take you to Indiana. Meet 21-year-old Indiana substitute teacher Cassidy Carter.
0: Ooh, how's she looking? Pretty good? She's 21. I mean, come on, could she be that messed up?
1: Hang on, let me put a picture of the
0: mug. Not like she's from, Oregon or something where they, do that kind of stuff.
1: Well, she's a brunette. She's kind of mousy.
0: Okay.
1: I don't know.
0: Yeah. Think back when you were, a teenager at Good Enough.
1: Well, it doesn't matter how hot she is, Billy Ed. She's accused of having sex with very young boys.
0: Yeah.
1: She's an Indiana substitute teacher at a middle school. Mm-mm. She decided Snapchat was her personal OnlyFans after she met a 14-year-old middle school boy and is accused of sending him nude shower pics late at night,
0: really?
1: Told him she loved him, and turned substitute day into Subway Too Much.
4: No, maybe she did love him. We don't know. The heart wants what the heart wants, Kenny.
1: Well, that doesn't make it okay.
0: It's still illegal.
1: It's like the nude photos of Brooke Shields in Playboy when she was 10.
0: This is wrong, wrong, wrong.
1: This woman started with child solicitation charges, pled down after the kid wanted out, and just got 2 years of jail with credit for 2 days served.
0: Oh, okay, so less than 2 years now.
1: Yeah, prosecutors found the pics and messages on her phone. Classic modern education. The substitute, who was supposed to teach math, ended up teaching the birds, the bees, and the how do I delete your search history.
0: Sure. Well, there's probably a lesson to be learned there. How's the kid's report card looking? Is he faltering or is he moving right along?
1: Well, I don't know. It's Indiana. It's a red state. So, but again, she's just the substitute. She wouldn't be primarily in charge of that or the accomplishment of said grades.
0: Sure. She's not full time in it or nothing.
1: Billy, this is what happens when you let TikTok raised 21-year-olds teach impressionable little boys.
0: I didn't let nothing happen.
1: Well, you didn't. But
0: somebody did.
1: I just meant like the royal you,
0: Uh-huh.
1: 1 minute, she's handing out worksheets. The next, she's handing out. You get it. Public schools are already in a lot of trouble. They can't teach kids to read. They've got time for substitute teachers turning the classroom into a bad Lifetime movie.
0: Bad, bad choices all the way around right there.
1: Yeah, and I'm not saying it doesn't happen in red states, but it just happens less, I think.
0: Look at that hairstyle of hers, though. I mean, doesn't that just tell you she's got a really low IQ?
1: She looks a little crazy, yes, I would agree.
0: Yeah, she didn't look smart enough to be a substitute teacher, and really all that is glorified babysitting.
1: This woman didn't just cross the line. She sent nude photos and called it extra credit.
0: Oh.
1: Yeah.
0: Well, I'd get a gold star for that, huh?
1: The sex ed report verdict, hire better subs, fire the ones who treat middle school like Tinder, and maybe, just maybe, spend more time teaching reading, writing, and arithmetic instead of whatever this was.
0: If they get a gold star, she could put them on both her nipples, and then the kids that earned those gold stars could come and peel them off later.
1: Again, Billy, that's what we're trying to avoid here.
0: That is the not what she should be doing.
1: Exactly, right, yeah.
0: Learn by example, kids.
1: All right, we take you from teenagers and young teachers doing inappropriate things to very old people doing dangerous things.
0: Oh, no.
1: Do y'all get what parkour is?
0: Oh, God, yes. I like watching it, but it looks really avoidably dangerous. Don't do that.
1: I would describe parkour as...
0: They jump off of stuff and land on stuff and do flips and whatever.
1: Right, exactly.
0: Yeah, it's weird looking.
1: It's sort of like skateboard-style extreme sports, but without the skateboard.
4: But remember that game show that came out for a while called Chase?
1: No.
4: Tag or something like that.
1: The Watt Brothers.
4: And they decided to play Chase on TV. And them parkour dudes was good at it because they was scampering up on top of stuff and jumping off of things. Man, they got around.
1: Exactly. Well, apparently senior citizens have just discovered the parkour trend.
0: I thought we just got them pickleball so that they wouldn't hurt themselves trying to play tennis. And now somebody shouted parkour?
1: Yeah. It's worse than it sounds, Mr. Kenneth.
0: Oh, boy.
1: Some older people are trying parkour to stay mobile and lower their chances of falling.
0: Huh.
1: Which is weird, because the couple of times I tried parkour, I fell a lot.
0: Yeah.
1: We've actually got a play-by-play of the announcers from one of their competitive events they recently held.
0: Well, that should be helpful.
1: This is from the Villages in Florida. Have you been?
0: Oh, I've heard of it.
1: Yeah.
5: 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Then somehow gets back up. 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

0: Bro, you weren't here yesterday, Billy. Yet I gotta tell you, Tyler, Texas. I really liked Tyler, Texas.
1: Things went pretty good over the past weekend, huh?
0: We had a good comedy show. We usually have good comedy shows, but no, Tyler, Texas. And I got to be careful about how I explain this because this could get us canceled.
1: Uh-oh.
0: Tyler, Texas is the last great bastion of flyover middle America, middle class white America, basically.
2: Wait, what? What kind of America? Did you say ain't nothing but white people in Tyler? Is that what you're saying?
0: Well, look.
2: I would talk to a few of my relatives up that way, see if they know they white now.
0: There are two parts of Tyler.
2: They're going to feel blessed, I guess.
0: I will admit, I didn't go to half of Tyler.
1: Really?
0: It's kind of like going to, but the part of Tyler I was on, it wasn't that it was white. It was just clean. It was very nice. There were no homeless.
1: Also people that you invited to join you. So right away, you would have expected, you know, some pretty, you know, good behavior.
0: Look, you guys already know this about me, but I like average middle class, middle American stuff that's left over from the late 20th century.
2: You mean less diversity?
0: And I have a problem with the diversity, but I like, how do I explain this? I like Benihana.
1: I like Applebee's. Okay.
0: I like the Holiday Inn Express. I like Doubletree. I like stuff.
1: The Hallmark Channel.
0: Right.
1: Yeah.
0: I like stuff that it doesn't need to be fancy. It just needs to be clean and tolerable
1: and a chocolate chip cookie on the pillow. You know, that's always nice.
0: Bro, I love the Doubletree.
1: Tell me about it.
0: You know that.
1: Yeah.
0: We were at stayed at the Holiday Inn in Tyler, Texas, and out in the parking lot, there was a Little League team smoking a brisket out of the back of someone's truck.
1: Were they passing it around? Here, hit that. Mm.
0: Billy Ed, what does he think I mean?
1: I have no idea.
0: You're
1: talking about the meat.
0: Yeah. There was a bunch of kids and their dad were in town for a baseball game or something.
1: Okay.
0: And they were smoking a brisket because it was the 4th of July. They were all at this hotel together. And then they went and ate the brisket at the pool. And we could see all this from the balcony of my hotel room. I was like, that's great. It's America.
2: You think brisket was all they were smoking?
0: But why are you two doing this to me?
2: Well, he started it. I figured I'd act.
0: I did see one thing I didn't like when I was in, and it wasn't a black guy or anything like that.
1: Okay, good to know.
0: I just want to make that clear. No, the thing I didn't like was this. Over by the mall, real nice mall, clean. It was like a mall from the 90s. You're like, what is this?
1: You went in a mall?
0: No, I just drove past it. But out in front of the mall.
1: It looked clean from a distance.
0: Yeah, they had nice stores. The stores were all occupied. There were people there. It wasn't half empty. There wasn't a teen takeover.
1: Didn't look like an apocalyptic movie scene.
0: No, it looked like there were normal people showing up for a 4th of July mattress sale or something.
1: Freaky, huh?
0: Exactly. But out in front of the mall, there was a group of what looked like Amish people or Mormons or something, and they were having a protest against the 4th of July.
1: You don't think it was homeless, huh?
0: There was like a dozen of them, maybe more. And no, they were nicely dressed. They were clean. Very clean. They all had Bibles and crucifixes and what looked like rosary beads.
1: What was the problem with the birthday?
0: One of them was kneeling on a Texas state flag, and it was right across the street from a car show with a bunch of military stuff. Uh-huh. And I got to think they were doing this there on purpose.
1: Oh, okay.
0: So I'm being me.
1: Yeah, being you.
0: Circled the block, and I rolled up real slow on them.
2: And then you hit the horn. It scared him, right?
0: And then I shot him with a gun. No, I'm just kidding.
1: No, you did
0: and
1: no, not.
0: And then I rolled the window down with my camera rolling. I've got a video of this.
1: Did you go, hey, fellas?
0: I was like, hey, what are you guys doing? And it was probably a little more than a dozen, like 15 of them, mostly men and women, a few little kids. And they all just stared at me like they were watching, like I was the final scene in Batman or something. And then,
1: did you try it in Somalian to see if maybe that's more their language?
0: I don't speak Somalian, but now that you mention it.
1: It doesn't sound like, from your description, that they looked anything like Somalians either.
0: And I was like, why are you on the flag? Hey, why are you on the flag?
1: Excuse me there, buddy. You're kneeling on the flag of the American patriotic 250th anniversary.
0: And I'm sure I don't look threatening, do I? I didn't try to say it like, hey, why are you on the flag?
2: Sucker.
0: It wasn't one of those things.
2: You
0: I was like,
2: you didn't say sucker, though, did you?
0: No. Yeah. Soft A or hard R, neither.
2: It just wouldn't seem right coming out that face.
0: No, but now that you mention it, someone did mention to me that we were on the hard R side of town.
1: Really?
0: Yeah.
1: Mm.
0: Yeah, they said, you're in Tyler. I was like, that's why you like it so much. I was like, what do you mean? They're like, well, over there, it's Tyler.
1: Oh, I get it.
0: I was like, oh.
1: Makes sense now.
0: So we drove over to look at Tyler, as was described. Mm-hmm. And I got to tell you, they were barbecuing in the front lawn and they had better potato salad. It didn't seem that bad to me.
1: Sweet.
0: That part of town either.
1: Gotta like that.
0: I went downtown to Tyler. I don't know what downtown is.
1: Yeah, you don't know.
0: And they were doing some construction. I was like, that's a good sign. It's still a developing city. I like that. And there was a steakhouse. They had some old office buildings, but every office building looked like it was well taken care of. And a lot of them had steakhouses right on the first floor.
1: Wow. I did not know you went there for the like a real estate convention. You sized that town up.
0: Well, there was a show Friday. There were two shows Saturday. So during the day on Saturday, nothing to do.
1: Time to kill.
0: Yeah. But that's when we got invited to a 4th of July party for this woman who sells fire retardant suits.
1: Okay, then.
0: Yeah. Her name was Casey. She was a real sweet lady.
1: Were you about to go into a fire?
0: No. But we just...
1: Well, I mean, that would be handy to know where to get a suit, if she was.
0: She invited us to her 4th of July party, because we met her Friday at the comedy show, a bunch of her friends. Mm, we showed up at her house.
1: She must have liked Jesse.
0: Probably.
1: Yeah.
0: And this place was...
1: how that works.
0: This place was nice. They had a basketball court. They had a swimming pool. They had, like, a pool house. Real nice. And then out behind the house, there was a graveyard.
2: You could have pulled one of them Cato Kalin things, and you could have just started living back there in that pool house, and you could have just stayed, man.
0: I thought about it.
2: It would have been sweet, like, living right there.
0: But it would have been too close to the graveyard.
1: Yeah, that gets a little spooky.
0: So at some point, I let Milton off his leash, and he runs into the graveyard.
1: Did he get chased by some ghostesses?
0: Well, that's what I asked. I was like, It was like we're out in the middle of nowhere. We're like 40 minutes outside the city.
1: It's not going to be like a Pet Cemetery story, is it? Because I won't stay in the room if you start that.
0: That's what I wanted to know. I was like, is my dog going to run back here with your grandpa's bones or your old dog's bones? She goes, no, that's fake. There's a sign that says cemetery with fake graves in it. And she said, we just put that there to scare away local kids and keep them out of our yard. I was like, that is brilliant. I've seen scarecrows. Right?
1: Sure.
0: You've seen guard dog on duty and stuff, but I never seen a fake graveyard to deter burglars and invaders. I was like, that's brilliant. This lady is smart.
1: She put a sign up that says, sometimes dead is better.
0: Yeah.
1: Yeah, that would really go a long way.
0: So anyway, I'm moving to Tyler.
1: Yeah. So, long story short, well, a little late for that, but, long story finished.
0: Yeah.
1: Kenny's moving.
0: But first, we got a comedy show this weekend in a different city.
1: They're going to try to steal your heart and take you away from Tyler. Watch them. Watch them.
0: Well, I've been to Shreveport many times. It's nice. It's fun.
1: Is it?
0: Yeah. I like Shreveport myself.
1: Is that with a hard R? Shreveport or port?
0: When we go to Shreveport, the thing that is always interesting to me is how people in Bossier hate Shreveport and people in Shreveport hate Bossier. It's like a... Israel-Gaza Strip dichotomy.
1: And yet we bounce back and forth between the two. We are the bridge in the gap kind of a radio show, huh?
0: And whenever I tell people, I'm like, it's not that different over there. Boy, do they get mad at me.
1: Mm-hmm.
0: They're like, no, it's very different. We're over here. We're Southern Baptist. They go to First Baptist Church.
1: Oh, good Lord.
0: It's like, wait,
1: heretic.
0: What? Yeah. They're like, we go to the First Baptist Church of Louisiana. That's the Louisiana Baptist Church. It's totally different.
1: Yeah, totally different. You don't know.
0: Anyway, we're going to be there Saturday night for a comedy show.
1: It's like the politics got there ahead of you.
0: Yeah.
1: Oh, well.
0: Be a lot of fun.
1: Wow. That was a long way of saying you got a show coming up this weekend in Shreveport.
0: No, it was really about Tyler.
1: Oh, was it?
0: Soft A.
1: Yeah.
0: Well, what'd you do for the 4th?
1: Well, you know what I did. I celebrated. our Hispanic American interrelations.
0: Obviously.
3: Walton M. Johnson.

0: ceasefire is over. I repeat, over. We are back at war.
1: Donald Trump has declared there's no ceasefire. Ceasefire. We ceased the ceasefire.
0: We saw it, and then we don't see it anymore. So U.S. Central Command forces have begun launching a series of powerful strikes against Iran because they're a bunch of cuckoos. They are cuckoos. Liars, cheats, and, you know, generally, they're cuckoo.
1: Apparently, these Shiites can't be trusted.
0: Now, who could have seen that coming?
1: Trump's not playing games. He got fresh retaliatory hits on Iranian targets after they messed with commercial ships in the Strait of Hormuz. I know what you're thinking. Didn't that happen a couple weeks ago? Or
0: it keeps happening pretty much every day. Yesterday, three more ships, tankers, something in the water were attacked. The day before that, Iran fired on a couple of others. And they do this pretty regularly, demonstrating what is called aggression and unwarranted dangerous violation of the kind of the ceasefire that we sort of had in place anyway.
1: Donald Trump has been talking about this problem for a long time. He's always been an anti-war candidate, an anti-war elected official, but Iran was his hall pass. That was his that was his one exception. And if you don't believe me, here's Donald Trump in 1987.
2: Because I'm running for the presidency, I'm here because I'm personally tired of seeing this great country of ours being ripped off.
3: But as far as Trump is concerned, our allies are only part of the problem. The real culprit is Iran.
2: Why couldn't we go in and take over some of their oil, which is along the sea?
4: How would you do that? Would you send in the Marines? Would you take a chance in a war?
5: Let them have Iran. You take their oil. That's what
4: I... How?
5: How?
4: I mean, do we want a war? What do you mean we take their oil?
5: You go in.
4: You're how gonna do have a we war go
5: by,
4: in?
5: You're going to have a war by being weak.
4: Okay, how do we go in? What do we do?
5: Excuse me. Yeah. You're going to have a war, and it's going to start in the Middle East.
4: What if the Soviet Union said, you do this to Iran, we're going to come in?
5: I don't believe they'd do it. The next time Iran attacks this country, go in and grab one of their big oil installations, and I mean grab it and keep it, and get back your losses, because...
1: Guys, I was five when he was doing this.
0: Yeah.
1: Just and I am
0: not five,
1: and I'm a bitter middle-aged man now. That's how long Trump's been talking about this. So weakness invites. I know. For the record, that voice of that woman isn't around anymore. She's the woman that created The View.
0: Mm-hmm.
1: So
0: yeah, blame her for that as well.
1: Right, exactly. Anyway, weakness invites chaos, and Trump knows appeasement is for suckers. But Iran's mullahs keep poking the bear, then cry foul when F-35s RSVP to his party.
0: You know? What a shocker.
1: Right. So with all that being said, you may see the cost of gas go back up again. I don't know. How does this affect you?
0: Stocks were down and oil was up. Price of oil was up yesterday.
1: So right.
0: There is reaction.
1: Meanwhile, Trump is at the bilat in Ankara.
0: Is it still bilat?
1: It's still a bilat, yeah.
0: Oh, boy.
1: Europe's elites are clutching their pearls harder than a vegan at a Texas barbecue. Trump's crew is yanking troops and resources from the old continent to focus on the real threat, China's Pacific power plays. The guy's got a lot on his plate right now. And I don't mean Big Macs and a large fry. He's telling the freeloaders to pony up or grow their own defense muscles because America first means up yours. We're not going to pay for Europe. At some point, you got to pay your own tab, guys. It's not a free party for life.
0: Exactly. We did watch a very fun, entertaining, and uplifting video already this morning. So, you know, good news, bad news. That bear that was, going towards a boy and was saved by a family husky. It happened in Connecticut.
1: Mm-hmm.
0: The husky charged the bear and ran it out of its yard. So that was good.
1: It's a really cool video. There's a little kid there on his parents' driveway, and it's besides the point, but there's a lot of clutter everywhere, giving the bear a lot of places to hide and sneak about.
0: There is a lot of clutter.
1: There's a lot of stuff on that driveway. Really
0: probably ought to clean that up a
1: little
0: bit.
1: It's the front yard. I don't know. What kind of neighborhood is this?
0: Well, that is a kid's toy there.
1: What is this, the east side of Houston? Put some of that stuff away.
0: There's another kid's toy. The kid's got his toys strewn about, is what's happened.
1: I know. But then, what's that? A boat? A basketball hoop, a trampoline.
0: Yeah, kids' trampoline.
1: Multiple toy.
0: Four-wheeler.
1: Another four-wheeler.
0: Yeah.
1: A scooter. What's this right here? This is some kind of lawn tool.
0: Maybe a pressure washer. Like, they're going to pressure wash that driveway? There's too much crap on it.
1: Yeah, how are you going to pressure wash the driveway with all that stuff there, right?
0: Mm.
1: Exactly. But then as you look at all of it, you start to wonder, did this invite the bear?
0: Is there a bear hiding behind all of that stuff?
1: Could be.
0: Yeah.
1: And that's a black bear. We looked it up before the show. It was important to know. How dangerous is the black bear?
0: About 50% of all bear attacks are black bears, right? Even though they only make up like 12% of the bear population.
1: Is that true?
0: That's what I heard.
1: Wow, that's per capita.
0: FBI said so.
1: Is that per capita?
0: I think so.
1: Oh, no.
6: Good morning.
7: Welcome to the show.
8: Is it Friday yet?
9: Not yet! Not yet!
10: Well, then, what is it?
11: What is it, then?
12: A day!
13: It's Wednesday!
14: Wednesday!
15: Walton and Johnson.

0: All right, my bad. Our producer's not.
1: It's everybody's bad today. It's just an all around cluster mess.
0: Our producer's not here right now, so we've screwed up the clock, and that's my bad. If any of our affiliates are listening, if you're curious what's going on, I'll take the blame on this one.
1: Well, where is he? Show's been on for quite a while now.
0: Yeah, that's
1: sometimes people oversleep. I understand.
0: It happens, right?
1: Yeah.
0: There. Do y'all remember who Andrew Gillum is? Don't feel bad if you've forgotten. He used to be the mayor of Tallahassee. He almost became the governor of Florida. He ran against Ron DeSantis.
1: Okay, name sounds familiar. Yeah, I remember him.
0: And then it turns out that Andrew Gillum got into a little trouble because he lost the election by a sliver of a fraction. And then he got into trouble because he was found in a hotel with meth and gay hookers. Remember that?
1: Yeah, that was after the election was over?
0: Yeah, I think so, right.
1: So,
0: yeah.
1: You know, dodged a bullet there.
0: Now he's been nabbed by the Daphne, Alabama Police Department on possession of dangerous drugs, paraphernalia, and marijuana. I don't know what dangerous drugs are, but since we know he does meth and gay sex, I'm going to guess probably.
1: Probably go with that.
0: Probably something. I mean, just guessing, right? Because in 2020, they found him in a Miami hotel where he was passed out with another dude and bags of meth everywhere. Mm. They did not charge him with anything then. Even though I think not only is it illegal to hire a gay hooker, but the meth thing. Of course, in Florida, I don't know.
1: Well, yeah.
0: Different kind of place there. Anyway, so Florida rejected this clown for a reason, and now Alabama has to deal with him. They're cleaning up the mess. Personal choices, sure, but don't run for office peddling equity while your baggage screams otherwise. Gillum went from native land pod to narcon land pod. And boy, thank God we had DeSantis to save the day there.
1: Yeah.
0: It's a lot. The dude's just out here snorting meth and banging dudes. What'd you do yesterday?
1: Well, not that.
0: What if you were his wife? Remember he had a wife and kids, and isn't that the strangest thing? You want to get into politics. Now, he wanted to be governor of Florida. We got a whopper of a doozy running for governor in Texas right now. The Texas Democrat candidate for governor, no one knows what her name is. It doesn't matter. Gina Hinojosa or Hinojosa or whatever.
1: Yeah, never mind.
0: Anyway, she's not. Everyone talks about James Tallarico. No one talks about Gina. Like, she just doesn't stand a chance. She's got a strategy to get Texans to vote for her.
1: So what is she running for exactly?
0: Governor.
1: Mm-hmm.
0: Against Abbott.
1: Yeah. Hey, Abbott.
0: Yes, correct. Yeah. She says, if you vote for me, I'll give you $1,500.
1: Each time?
0: State Representative Gina Hinojosa, whatever, the Democrat nominee for Texas governor, wants to give you $1,500. The money would come from the state's rainy day fund, which currently sits at $27 billion. It's money, she says, that should go to the taxpayers who need it now.
1: Uh-huh. Now, only if they vote for her.
0: Now, we already don't pay state income tax. And we have relatively, I mean, our sales tax around the state varies from place to place, but it's not unreasonable. The thing that frustrates me isn't the fact that the state has all this money. It's that the counties take so much money from property tax.
1: Mm-hmm.
0: And you could see how someone would be confused into thinking, well, why does the government need all my money for property taxes if they have $27 billion? Because it's two different parts of the government.
1: Yeah.
0: Gina, and I get it. Maybe we could stop paying so much property tax in Texas and take some of that $27 billion away. But that's not her idea. Her idea is give everyone $1,500, no matter how little or much you have. And after giving the money to more than 11 million Texans, the fund would still have $10 billion, she says. After the announcement, she told reporters, hey, tell everyone I'm a good candidate and I'll pay for your lunch.
1: All right. So I go vote for her, I get $1,500.
0: Yeah.
1: What if I vote for her three times?
0: If you vote, well, it's a great question. If you vote for her, though, remember what James Tallarico and so many from her, they want state income tax.
1: Oh, yeah.
0: So they're like, oh.
1: Oh, so they're thinking they'll get this back. They'll give me $1,500 to vote for her, and then she is going to charge me way more than that in state tax.
0: Correct.
1: Ouch.
0: Yeah.
1: Oh, that lying person.
0: Yeah.
1: She's just not a good woman.
0: It's a little, it's a lot. Right, exactly.
1: Mm-mm-mm.
0: I think we shouldn't vote for people just because they offer us free crap, because as Milton Friedman once famously said, there's no such thing is a free lunch.
1: Now, your dog, Milton Freeman, does not agree with that.
0: No, he wants free lunch every day.
1: He gets it every day.
0: All the time.
2: Yeah. Do you have any idea what time it is?
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0: Diamond's Traffic Center.
1: So, yeah, as far as accidents and stalls, nothing out there, nothing major slowing you down. We do have a little stall here on the exit ramp, I-45 northbound at Ritchie. Here's another one, too, on the shoulder, I-10 east westbound at Waco. But if you're coming inbound on I-10 from Spur 330 into downtown, no major slowdowns. It's under a 20-minute drive, under 20 minutes coming in from Kingwood on the East X Freeway from the Grand Parkway to downtown. I'm Christina Cruz in the 24-hour traffic center.
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13: 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I really do. But when something terrible happens and the police are minutes away, a lot of people suddenly find themselves wishing they had a gun. My highest hope is that I never, ever need to reach for a gun to protect another human being. I want to live in a world where everyone gets along and no one ever does anything terrible to another person. But if you're thinking you might ought to have one just in case, then you're going to be very comfortable at Collector's Firearms. I genuinely believe you'll be happy you can.

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0: lonely.
1: All right, sorry, we're dealing with some technical issues this morning. Sorry,
2: well,
1: everybody.
2: I thought she was just digging the song. I was trying to figure out why.
1: No, we're just having a hard time getting... We had a technical issue today when we went to our first break, so the people that get it... It's a very boring story, but this is the thrill
2: of... Is it as boring as soccer?
1: Oh, well, probably adjacent to it.
2: You know, I've noticed lately, baseball fans are saying they find soccer to be low-scoring and slow and boring.
1: Oh.
2: Baseball fans.
1: Baseball fans, yeah. Well, they have, in baseball's defense, kind of sped things up a little when we got that pitch clock, didn't we?
2: Mm-hmm. But, yep. Well, I don't know if you saw any of it or not, but since, you know, it's a thing right now, and it's still going on all this week and next week, too. World Cup still happening, just not in Houston anymore.
1: Thank God.
2: But the Egyptians are crying pretty hard today because they're pretty sure they got robbed. You know, they stole that thing because everybody wants Argentina to, you know, Messi. He's got to keep going. So Argentina advanced. That's how they call it. That they won the game. That means they advanced. And they scored 3 goals in the final 13 minutes. Which
1: okay.
2: is just completely unheard of. But that's what happened. And I don't know if it had anything to do with help from the, you know, referees or whatever they call them in soccer. I don't know.
1: All right. So back.

0: Yeah. A lot of you Germans ask that every day.
1: Exactly. It's too much.
0: So this this guy you said was we had a little contest to see who we thought was, how fast he was going to resign from the election.
1: You're talking about Graham Plattner, the Maine Senate candidate who's been accused of sexual assault, said he fantasized about raping people. He cheated on his wife on Reddit by sexting women and some other stuff.
0: What about the Nazi tattoo? Is that the same guy?
1: Yeah, same guy.
0: Oh, okay. Apparently the allegations of rape have really soiled the reputation of the local Nazi that everybody loves.
1: Wow, how about that?
0: It's very hurtful now.
1: I will admit one thing here. If all it was one ex-girlfriend making an allegation, I would say seems a little opportunistic.
0: Yeah.
1: But it's a pile of stuff.
0: Oh, it's a big pile. Deep, deep pile.
1: There's just so much stuff. If it was that one thing and she suddenly showed up at the 11th hour and said, hey, I think this guy's a rapist. Don't vote for him. We've seen that playbook before. Brett Kavanaugh, Donald Trump. It's a little suspicious when you just show up.
0: It's usually a Republican that gets that kind of treatment.
1: Why didn't you say anything sooner? Why didn't you, you know, press charges or no, just now? This is, okay, that seems a little odd. But that's one of many, many things here. It's like, all right.
0: How dare them try to smear the reputation of this little Nazi fellow.
1: I know, exactly.
0: This is rude.
1: All right, so now Graham Plattner has made a point. He has said that he will not resign before the 13th. They have until the 13th to get a new candidate, or he's the candidate. Doesn't matter.
0: But Bernie told him to resign.
1: Well, he says he won't resign.
0: Bernie told him to.
1: He said he won't resign unless...
0: unless Bernie says to.
1: No, unless he's allowed to help pick the new candidate. Which, by the way, I don't know if you guys remember this, but they had a primary. Like, who came in second in that primary? Shouldn't that be the person?
0: You'd think so, but I bet that's not who he wants to pick.
1: They're not going to have enough time to have an election, so they have to just pick a person.
0: Does he have any other little favorite Nazis that he wants to step in?
1: Apparently, there's some other progressive candidate that no one's ever heard of who would have gotten the progressive votes if not for the fact that they all went to him. But all that being said, him resisting pressure to drop out, basically Graham Plattner's decided to take the Democrat Party of Maine by the arm and force them down into a room on a bed and hold them against their will until they bow to his demands. That doesn't sound like something he would do.
0: No, never. Never. I mean, unless he's had a couple of drinks, maybe, and is feeling his oats.
1: Yeah.
0: You got to watch them when they're feeling their oats.
1: The thing where he lied about being an oyster farmer, wasn't that kind of... It's like, what does this guy do for a living? He's an oyster farmer. How much money did he make last year farming oysters? A few thousand dollars. Well, that sounds like a hobby.
0: Yeah, it kind of does, don't it? Like a lady, you know, keeps bees in the backyard for honey. Yeah, would you scrape together a couple of $100 worth of honey?
1: Right.
0: Okay.
1: Exactly. Aren't you really in real estate and you got a tax exemption because there was a honey thing of a bee hive on your property, and then I get an ag exemption. It's like, all right, well then that's not really your job. I love the idea of that.
0: Those ag exemptions are very necessary.
1: Yeah, that's sweet. You figured out how to grow a little corn or something over there on the side of your lot, and now you get to write it. That's great, but don't tell people you're a corn farmer.
0: Mm-mm.
1: Especially if you're running for office, because we're gonna figure it out.
0: If the guy from the county comes around, though, make sure that the cows are right up by the front yard, and you know, by the front fence. Make sure he sees the, because you want that ag exemption. You know, you got to have your cows.
1: Well, who doesn't want an ag exemption?
0: Yeah, and sometimes the cows will wander off and they'll hide in the trees, and then the county man, he said, I didn't see no cows. Pay your taxes. You don't need that.
1: Yeah. Look, nobody likes paying taxes, but
0: if they spent the money, maybe just occasionally did something I think they ought to do with it.
1: I just don't like, paying taxes, but I don't like breaking the law, so it's a real catch-22.
0: Oh, well, there's no law says you have to pay taxes, Kenny. You don't have to pay those taxes.
1: There is a law.
0: Well, they got all kinds of books and on the internet and stuff where you can just read about how it ain't even a law, and they can't force you to.
1: To our more gullible listeners, or those of you do not listen to Billy Ed or his advice, and the Walton and Johnson Show will not be held responsible if you take tax advice from Billy Ed. To me, it's like there's three things happening here, right? Because I don't like paying taxes, but I don't like breaking the law, and I really don't like going to jail. So I feel like the two things there outweigh the other one.
0: Yeah. That's why so many people pay their dang taxes.
1: Right.
0: They got you where they want you.

0: I always like to say paying your taxes sucks, but based on how it works, not paying your taxes is going to suck more.
1: So prison probably sucks quite a bit.
0: Wouldn't recommend it.
1: I wouldn't know, no. But I would like to take a look at Batman's house.
0: Are we talking about which Batman? Christian Bale or Michael Keaton?
1: The real Batman, the one true Batman.
0: I thought he lived in a cave or whatever.
1: Well, the cave was underneath his mansion.
0: The
1: mansion that served as Bruce Wayne's home in the Batman TV series back in the 60s.
0: The TV series?
1: The right one, the real Batman.
0: He didn't even have a cool costume then.
1: It's on the market for $32 million.
0: Wow, that's a lot of money to live in a house where a guy who kind of danced gay in a
1: and it says it's right down the street in Pasadena. We ought to go take a look at that.
0: I think they probably mean Pasadena, California.
1: Oh. Well, that does change things a little bit. That'd be a hell of a commute.
0: A long time ago, I voiced a cartoon character late at night on the Cartoon Network, and the guy that I did the show with now lives in Pasadena, California.
1: Okay.
0: And he told me on the phone yesterday, he's a liberal, by the way, it's besides the point.
1: Ugh.
0: Told me on the phone yesterday, he and his girlfriend or his wife or wherever she is, I don't care, are saving up money to buy a house there. So I was curious, so I looked it up. It's the average cost of a home in Pasadena, California, $1.4 million. I just looked that up yesterday. Didn't know you were going to say this.
1: Let's round it off. $1.5 million average. That means most half of the people out there are paying way more. Some are paying less.
0: Average cost of a home in Pasadena, Texas.
1: Yeah.
0: $250,000.
1: See, that's a much better deal. You get way more home for your money in Texas than you do New York or California and a lot of places. So you can see why a lot of people want to come here.
0: You get more house in Pasadena, Texas than you do in Pasadena, California?
1: Hell yeah.
0: But there is a smell.
1: Well, yeah. There's going to be a smell.
0: Yeah.
2: So if you're not at work today or you're working from home, you may be wondering, what day is it?
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0: I don't know why, but Hunter Biden keeps appearing in public wearing a work shirt. It's like a denim button-up, like he has a work, like he has a job or something.
1: Like he's a working man.
0: Right. He's wearing like blue jeans with a denim dress shirt. It's a button-up shirt.
1: Yeah.
0: It's like two different kinds of denim. What were you doing? Were you hammering something?
1: I doubt it. You don't see no sawdust on his clothes or nothing.
0: Yeah.
2: No, he wasn't working.
0: I don't think you are. I don't think you're doing any work at all. He's out hanging out with Selena Gomez now. It's like the... I'm not buying the Hunter Biden comeback.
1: No. Come back to what?
0: From being a crack-smoking, degenerate Nepo baby.
1: To being a what?
0: What? Yeah, great.
1: What was he? What is he? What does he want to be? What does he think he is?
0: Heir to the Biden dynasty, political dynasty.
1: There's no such thing.
0: Well, yeah. I mean, you don't have to convince me.
1: Yeah, they're fooling themselves.
0: Right. Well, we got bigger problems, guys.
1: What's the problem now?
0: Explosive diarrhea parasite.
1: Whoa.
0: This time of year, you see a lot of news stories about bugs that didn't exist. What was the other one? Screwworm? There's been a few of these.
1: They've been around, but yeah, they're back.
0: Every year, there's a flesh-eating or a brain-eating amoeba. How did it happen? Some guy had a tiny scratch on his arm, and he got in a river. What?
1: Mm-hmm. It went down to the beach, and the next thing you know, something's eating his flesh. Ugh.
0: Here's a report from the Chronicle yesterday. Texans may want to think twice before loading up on some of their favorite fresh produce this summer. Oh, you think you're eating cilantro and basil, raspberries and spinach? Think again.
1: What are you eating?
0: The United States is currently dealing with an outbreak of something called cyclospora. It's a parasite that causes a collection of unpleasant symptoms, including watery diarrhea, cramping, lots of gas, and nausea. But my question is...
1: So it's coming out of both ends.
0: If I already had that stuff,
1: yeah,
0: how am I going to know that I had the parasitic...
1: What did you have to eat to get that?
0: Cyclospora is linked to a number of common fruits and vegetables, Billy.
1: Well, that right away. See, that's why I try to avoid fruits and vegetables.
0: Lettuce, salad mixes, you know, the thing where there's a salad in a bag.
1: There's always a bad news. Usually there's a frog or a lizard or something in that bag, you know.
0: Well, that's just extra protein.
1: You betcha.
0: Spinach and leafy greens, raw leafy vegetables can become...
1: Spinach.
0: That's what it says.
1: So if somebody whooped up a big batch of spinach and then the next, I don't know, day or two, how long does it take for this thing to turn and burn, suddenly he or she... Whoever had that is just going to be, you know, blowing it out of both ends.
0: But then also cilantro, basil, snow peas, raspberries, blackberries, and other fresh berries. I'm going to be honest with you. Leafy greens and berries, that's about the only fruits and vegetables I eat these days.
1: Is that right?
0: Yeah, I eat berries with my yogurt in the morning.
1: Oh, boy.
0: And then I do, and then I'll eat a little side salad with some meat, so I feel like I'm, you know.
1: So this is an inexpensive way to get a cleanse.
0: Certainly, yeah.
1: It sure does seem like it just clean you out pretty good, huh?
0: The CDC says simply washing and properly preparing these foods isn't enough to avoid cyclospora.
1: Oh, what do you have to do? Spray Raid or glyphosate or something like that on it?
0: It doesn't say anything like that, but
1: yeah, that stuff that'll give you cancer. Spray that all over your food so you don't poop yourself.
0: It says it's a scary luck of the draw situation. It's mostly being happening in the South in the states surrounding Texas.
1: If you feel that coming on, get in the shower.
0: Oh.
1: Yeah, I mean, you can, you know.
0: Just rinse it down.
1: Just blow and go, top to bottom, rinse it and walk away.
0: You'll still have the cyclospora, but at least...
1: yeah.
0: Because it's explosive. That's the part.
1: Yes.
0: Like, you don't know it's coming. That's how they make it sound.
1: You get like a 3-second warning. You get that look on your face where you go... Uh-oh. Too late.
0: 1 second, you're just standing there, and the next minute, anyway, boy, it's bad, guys. I don't want to have that. But then again, on the other hand, I do want to lose a few pounds.
1: Sure, so, yeah.
0: You know, who among us?
1: Uh-huh.
0: Which is it? You ate vegetables to lose weight. Are you not losing weight?
1: See? Works every time.
0: I know. It's confusing because you're getting what you wanted. It's just not the way you wanted it, you know? It's like, ah, damn it. They're right. No, they're right about this. Anyway, I digress.
1: You know where we are in this whole soccer business? People keep emailing me. saying, you know, because there's like six people that listen that really think soccer is like the best thing ever.
0: And they email us a lot.
1: They mail, you know, because we talk about it like it ain't much interest to me.
0: They're worse than the people that are really passionate for or against Israel. It's like, mm-hmm. Oh, God, this.
1: Yeah. Well, we rounded up all that Jew money that they're paying us. You know, we get that on a regular schedule now, right? You're stockpiling that for us, right?
0: We are told that there's Jew money on the way. I haven't received it yet. Can we get some soccer money?
1: That's what I'm wondering now. Can we get some of that FIFA money? That'd be good. There are no World Cup games today. What will you do? The quarterfinal start tomorrow? We're down to the last eight teams. Started with 3,000 and now we're down to 8 and you know they'll play and then we'll be down to 4 and then 2 you know how it works. Okay, but nothing today. Thursday they're gonna kick in with some quarterfinal kick ass soccer action. Yeah.
0: Huh.
1: So well, but we're not in it. I mean, you know, men's team's not in it, but you know, somebody else is in there. Who's your favorite now? We got your France. Not a big fan.
0: Yeah. No, I don't care for France. No.
1: Morocco, Spain. Trump wrote off Spain. I guess we have to write them off.
0: It's part of the NATO summit that's going on right now. Spain is really mad because they want America to pay for all of their national defense indefinitely forever and give nothing in return.
1: I think Trump said, how about no? Write them off. Okay, then there's the Belgies. Norway, that might be a way to go. I don't ever hear too much bad about Norway. And then there, you know, England, of course. Switzerland and Argentina. The Swiss people. They do okay, right? Are they the ones that are always neutral?
0: Oh, yeah, that's what they say. And they make really good pocket knives and hot chocolate.
1: Sure.
0: Right.
1: Yeah, gotta like that.
0: Yeah.
1: Hey, well, you know, Switzerland, be all right. Norway, I don't know much about Norway. It's one of them long, skinny countries way up high.
0: Okay.
1: Yeah.
0: Do we have to keep pretending to care about this?
1: I just trying to see if you want to pick a team.
0: No, I'm not going to pick one. No, Argentina, I guess. Fine. Javier Malay, if I have to, but I'm still not going to watch.
1: Okay. No, I didn't say watch. I just say when it's over, go. Yeah, that's who I said was going to win anyway.
0: So Spain's still in it?
1: Yeah. Although nobody cares about Spain anymore.
0: I mean, I don't care about Spain. My whole thing with Spain is that I'm not going to go there. What do we get from Spain? Wine?
1: Probably.
0: At this summit, at the Ankara bilat? The Ankara bilat.
1: You still speaking English?
0: Trump's in Ankara at the bilat with Erdogan. What are you confused about?
1: Nothing. Yeah.
0: Trump has ordered the Treasury to slam the door on Madrid.
1: That's right. It's over for Spain, man.
0: For skipping on defense, not paying their bill. He wants to block all trade now with Spain, which seems a little abrupt. But then on the other hand, how does that affect us, really? Spain wants what? Olive oil exports? I think we can get that from somewhere else.
1: I believe so. We probably could get it from Italy. Don't they got olives over there?
0: I think they got olives in California.
1: If we have to go over and, you know, maybe grab some olive oil out of Italy and bring it back, we'll do it. You know, just to show Spain we can.
0: You know what else is great about that? Italy's not even in the World Cup. They're not even wasting our time with their soccer. Yeah, think about that.
1: Okay.
0: Yeah, now you suddenly Italy seems a little better, doesn't it?
1: Kind of like they probably did have a team in it, right? They just didn't stick around long.
0: No, I don't think they even qualified. They didn't. No, they weren't even here.
1: Even better.
0: Exactly.
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0: Mike, what day is it?
1: July 8th.
0: No. What day?
1: Wednesday.
2: Hump day!
1: I am going to take the baby.
2: How long has it been since we've seen that camel walking around through the office? Good. Hey, Mike. He was funny. Then people got over it because they used it too much. And now it's actually kind of funny again.
1: Was it a TV commercial? Is that what we're reacting to?
2: Yeah, I don't even know what it was for because he just kept saying, what day is it? Hump day!
1: Hump day.
2: Any idea what they were selling?
1: No, but that's usually how you could tell if an ad is good or not.
2: Yeah, it's memorable, but I don't remember the product. It wasn't cigarettes. I mean, Joe Camel, you know, not allowed on television.
1: They say that Joe Camel looked more like a penis than any other celebrity spokesperson.
0: Is that right?
1: Yeah.
0: More so than Jeff Bezos?
1: Right, yeah. Well,
2: it's pretty close.
1: All right, we now take you to Best Virginia, a town called Barackville. Pause for reaction.
0: No, that's not true.
1: Barackville, or it could be Barackville. It's not a little town. I don't know. Nobody.
2: How long has it been named that?
1: Always.
2: It's since 2008.
1: It's been there. No, it's been there a long time. It's not new, if I'm not mistaken. Do you really want the answer? 1767 is
2: my
1: the answer.
2: Goodness.
1: Yeah, it was settled. It's been around for a long time. Barackville was settled in 1767 by William Galloway Indian Billy Ice. Love it. I love it. But when did they actually come up with the name there?
2: Who's the Barack part named for?
1: Incorporated in 1968. Or Barackville? I don't know. Anyway, the point is, they just canned every officer on their police force, is the point of me telling you about it.
0: They fired them?
1: Little town, less than 1,300 people. Every police officer just got fired after ex-Sergeant Hunt showed up, spotted the evidence room was broken into, and then pointed the finger straight at the mayor and the city council. Well, town council. They wanted to inventory without us there, and someone admitted taking the police keys.
2: Oh, no.
1: The evidence.
0: They got cool stuff in that evidence locker, man.
1: Well, drugs.
0: Money.
1: Fireworks.
0: Guns.
1: Sure.
0: Yeah, probably some videos, some naughty, naughty videos, I'll bet you.
1: Yeah, exactly. Anyway.
2: How many cops were there?
1: Not a lot.
2: I was going to say, a small town.
1: Right, exactly.
2: Maybe 2-3?
1: Yeah, several, exactly. Mm. The council didn't like the accusation. Boom, the whole department has been relieved of duty. Pause for reaction. Effective immediately.
2: Duty.
1: The police clerk quit, too. The chief had already resigned days earlier over the town council's constant power plays, the meddling. Now, this is in a place in West Virginia called Marion County, not to be confused with Georgia. The sheriff's handling all the calls while the town sorts out its mess. Residents want stability. They want transparency. They don't want pitchfork season.
0: Mm-mm.
1: Yeah. It's a small town government at its finest, guys. Politicians treating the police department like their personal fiefdom. I'm kidding. I actually think this is very uncommon. I don't think it's that...
2: I'm sure they thought it would just fly under the radar. Why would anybody else care or notice?
1: What's the silver lining? Maybe they'll hire better cops and a better town council? I'm not sure who's guilty here.
0: It sounded like the cops probably just apply for the job back.
1: And probably and they'd probably get it.
0: Probably.
1: West Virginia.
0: It's just for show.
1: Yeah, Best Virginia.
0: Mm-hmm.
1: Yeah.
2: I have a story that is sports adjacent. It is not sports. Don't think for a moment that I am taking over some other person's job here. But you know how you can live in Beverly Hills or River Oaks, or you could be in Beverly Hills or River Oaks adjacent. And it's not even close to the same.
1: It's like if you buy in Houston in the energy corridor, but it's actually A-Leaf, which is a nearby low-income neighborhood.
0: Watch it in A-Leaf, I'm telling you.
1: Yeah, exactly. That's where Megan the Stallion's from.
2: A former Little League president from Las Vegas is now facing felony charges. They had $65,000 set aside in this little league in the little league account, and now they have $25. It went from $65,000 to $25. By the time the police got wind of this, investigated the problem, and put a stop to the thievery, they were only left with $25 in the account. The rest of the money, the former Little League president from Las Vegas spent on, well, it wasn't uniforms. It wasn't baseball caps.
1: Pitching machines?
2: It wasn't travel.
1: No.
2: Plane tickets, casinos, strip clubs, and erectile dysfunction medication.
1: ED pills?
2: One receipt at the strip club included a $433 tip. A gratuity, if you will.
1: Wow.
2: Yeah, this guy just went nuts for strip clubs and ED pills.
1: See, this is why I say we should give more jobs to trans men. Because one thing they're not going to do is steal that money and spend it on ED pills.
2: No. What would they be erecting?
1: Exactly.
2: Mm-hmm.
1: Yeah.
2: Well, speaking of trans men, there's one specifically in the news from Hollywood. It has been for a while, but it's getting closer and closer to the release of her movie. Trans man means what, Billiad?
1: No, what does it mean, Billiad?
2: Not a man.
1: Not a man, that's right.
2: Obviously, we're talking about Ellen Page, who
1: Ellen cut
2: her breasts off and is running around, you know, pretending to be a boy. When he was born a girl. But anyway, Elliot Page now is in a big Hollywood movie, and they had a premiere, and he was there to, you know, kind of open the show and tell everybody about how great it is.
1: The movie is The Odyssey, and obviously it's one of the greatest stories ever told. What was that George Clooney movie with where they sing and run from the law?
2: Oh, brother, where art thou?
1: Which is based on the Odyssey. Are you aware of that?
2: Odyssey and the Iliad.
1: It's the story, right, exactly.
2: It's the first thing I noticed when I sat down, the first time I ever saw that movie. It's right there on the screen, based on Odyssey and the Iliad.
1: Exactly.
2: And a lot of people missed that, and so they didn't get the movie.
1: But it's a brilliant movie.
2: Oh,
1: but
2: it is.
1: But that's not what this is about. They have this Kenyan British actress playing Helen of Troy, and she's in the news today because she thinks that women don't get enough screen time in the story. They asked her, if you could go back in time and ask Homer anything about his ancient play, what would you ask him? And
3: I'd be like, so Homer, how do you feel about the screen time given to these women, considering how little you spent with them?
1: Wait, you would shame him? You would go back? If you could talk to one of the most famous authors in human history, you would race and misogyny shame him? You're kidding me? The arrogance of judging people from thousands of years ago based on whatever, fine. But then the thing about Ellen Page.
2: Oh, sure. The movie features teeny, tiny little man-child, Elliot Page.
1: A petite, tiny woman wearing her father's suit to the premiere.
2: And all the other actors at the premiere stand a good foot and a half taller than him, Elliot.
1: Including her security guard.
2: Yeah, and the woman.
1: Her security guard looks like John Cena walking outside to sign autographs. Elliot Page has a man's suit on that looks like it does not fit correctly.
2: No, it doesn't.
1: And it's and then they do a video to show, oh, look, see Elliot Page in The Odyssey with real dramatic music of her in her oversized suit.
2: He's not Achilles, but he is a Greek warrior, and he plays Sinon, which wasn't even in the book, but later it was mentioned in a poem, and they decided to put Sinon, a character never mentioned by Homer, in the movie. Sinon was the person who was strategically positioned on the beach with the infamous wooden horse. The Greek fleet sailed away just out of sight, and Sinon's job was to ward off any suspicions about this giant horse they built overnight so the Trojans wouldn't notice that there were soldiers hidden inside. See, and then the plan worked beautifully. Sinon was the key to the whole thing, and Elliot Page is there. Obviously, you'd take this warrior's word for it when he said there's nothing suspicious going on here. Just a gift, you know, from your friends. You know what's absent in the movie?
1: What's that?
2: Besides any manliness from that.
1: Or good actors?
2: Greeks.
1: Why would you put them in there?
2: The director, Chris Nolan, excluded all Greeks from his film about the Greek epic, despite announcing deliberate intentions of diversity quotas in the casting. That was the most important part of casting. Except, yeah, we don't want any of those old Greeks in here.
1: All right, here's my idea. Let's do a movie about Shaka Zulu. Do you know who that is?
0: Yeah, I do.
1: Do you do?
0: They did a TV show about...
1: The king of the Zulu kingdom in Africa.
0: The Zulus.
1: And here's who I'm going to get in my film. You're really going to enjoy this. First, we start... let's get Sidney Sweeney to play Shaka Zulu. Because I think that's a great idea.
0: But wasn't Shaka a man?
1: Whoa!
0: I know, but you're complaining about Elliot, and then you're doing the same thing.
1: No, this is what we do now. What are you talking about, Mr. Kenneth? Just because Sidney Sweeney is a white woman doesn't mean she can't play a black man in a movie.
0: Yeah,
1: that is really bigoted and racist and misogynistic and transphobic of you,
0: so,
1: Mr. Kenneth.
2: Instead of getting some help for this person, and they just want to agree. Go along, play pretend, and affirm that Ellen Page's mental illness is going to continue.
1: Well, I don't think it's mental illness. I think it's great. This is woke. This is the world we live in now. And that's why I propose we have Danny DeVito play young Shaka.
0: That works for me.
1: In my movie. Ryan Gosling could be the rival chief, Deza Naguo. That would be good. I mean, you saw him play Ken in the Barbie movie, so imagine how good he'd be in this. Timothée Chalamet could be the warrior general, but then the question becomes, who will be Shaka Zulu's bride? And I would propose John Cena. Let's go back to John Cena.
0: Elliot Page.
1: Well, Elliot Page would be nice.
0: You'd have to flip him back to being a girl again.
1: Would look good in a dress. You know, if Elliot Page was a woman, he'd be really pretty. Ever think about that?
0: She was a woman, and she was really pretty back in the day. Now, it looks like she should be sitting on John Cena's lap with his hand going up and moving her mouth for her.
1: Now, that I would watch.
0: Yeah.
1: John Cena and Elliot Page in Muppets, the movie.
4: That's what he says, right? AOC is a big booty Latina. And now that I think about it, Bernie's been a creep. Like, the entire time. As you know, we've been on tour for Mam Donnie recently, and he's just so horny, like, all the time. Like, this one time, he goes, "Why you keep hiding that thing from me? Like, excuse me." And then the other day, he's like, "I can see that thing from in front of you." And now... clips are all over Instagram, like
5: Walton and Johnson.
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7: All right, some good news. A couple of wrecks cleared out of the way. The 610 South Loop westbound approaching 288 gone. Also, 288 southbound at the Southwest Freeway downtown. That accident cleared. Now, traffic still slow from 45. If you're coming inbound I-45, the Gulf Freeway from League City Parkway to downtown, still 25 minutes. I'm Christina Cruz in the 24-hour Traffic Center.
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13: What you're seeing is Kamala courting the communists, because after the midterms, and if the Democrats win, she's going to have to court them because they're organizers. They don't have jobs. They have nothing else to do. The presidential primary is only a year after the midterms are wrapped. So she needs to get in now. So it's her or Newsom. They're going to have to maybe reach out to the communist wing and try to unite it with the establishment wing. And if you take that, that is a powerful movement. What I'm looking at, though, now is that the candidates are all losers. They've never had real jobs. They're being supported by their parents. They're professional students. They're all in debt. They don't earn anything. And they're, what are they saying? They're saying, well, we have to blow up the system because the system's rigged. It's not rigged. It's actually not rigged if you work.
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0: know this song.
1: What is it?
0: It's about the Chattanooga choo-choo. Woo-woo!
1: You are correct. This is the Chattanooga choo-choo. It's an old song, obviously, about a train in Tennessee. And we have listeners in Tennessee, so maybe some of them have been on this.
2: We do, don't we? Yeah.
1: I did not know, Bill, yet. Uh-huh. The Chattanooga choo-choo, the historic incline railway, still exists.
2: Still out there.
3: Partner, it's my day. Bend an ear.
0: That's not how it goes. Pardon me, boy.
1: I think that's the court. Choo-choo. The chorus. I haven't heard this song since I was a little kid.
0: I don't think anybody ever plays this part.
1: Glenn Miller kind of looks a little...
0: Pardon me, boy. There we go.
3: Is that the Chattanooga choo-choo?
1: I feel like that's supposed to be sang by a woman. Is Glenn Miller a little light in the loafers?
0: I shouldn't even begin to answer that question.
1: Well, we didn't know back then.
0: More people can sing a song than just the one person.
1: Yeah, but Billy, wouldn't it be kind of naive to think there weren't gay people back then? They just...
2: No, there wouldn't.
1: No?
2: No.
1: Oh, my bad. I'm sorry.
2: People didn't act like that.
1: I didn't mean to...
2: Until TV came along and Hollywood decided to make everybody gay.
1: Okay, so the Chattanooga Choo Choo is a historic... It's a train. It still exists.
2: Sure. Why is it, being discussed today?
1: Jack Peterson is a part-time conductor on the Chattanooga Choo Choo, hopped on a microphone on the 4th of July during the ride down Lookout Mountain.
0: And he said, "Happy birthday, America!"
1: He said to the very few Americans in here, "Happy Independence Day. To the rest of you, welcome to the greatest country on the face of the planet, and if you disagree, you can leave."
2: Oh, they got a problem with those illegals over there, huh?
1: There was a tourist ad on board wearing an Abolish ICE shirt, filming it.
0: Nice.
1: Posted to TikTok with hashtag racism, hashtag xenophobia, ratted him out to the Chattanooga Area Regional Transportation Authority. Company folded faster than a French surrender flag. Fired him that same day. Zero tolerance for language that demeans or excludes, they said, because nothing says inclusive like punishing a guy for loving his country on his country's birthday.
0: Exactly. Yeah. ICE, you know, very controversial.
1: He's a part-time conductor.
2: It's a law enforcement group. They enforce the law. If you don't like the law, don't get mad at ICE. Change the law, and then they won't enforce it anymore, okay? But they don't do that.
1: Here's the problem with this. If Peterson had said the N-word or some racial slur or something, there'd probably be a GoFundMe for him to raise hundreds. But he just said something most people would agree with, so the average person didn't even notice this happened.
2: If you don't love it, leave it. How about that? Yeah. Go.
1: Yeah.
2: Well, they didn't They got a lawyer instead, I guess.
1: If he had stabbed a kid.
0: Oh, no.
1: If he was a black guy who stabbed a white guy and then said he did it in the name of anti-ICE or something.
0: Defending himself.
1: Sure, he'd have $1 million.
2: You know how aggressive and mean old white people can be.
1: This is peak corporate woke nonsense. A tourist attraction that exists because American ingenuity and freedom fires an American for celebrating America in front of foreigners. That's what the hell?
2: What the hell is right?
1: Yeah, wasn't that the whole point of the World Cup? Or maybe I don't get it. I don't get soccer.
0: Yeah, we're world peace. Yeah.
4: 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Why go messing yourself up by getting drunk? Stay sober. It looks better on you.
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13: The News Radio 740 forecast for today calls for partly cloudy skies, a high of 95, and a slight chance of an afternoon thundershower.
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17: 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Lionel Messi led the late match charge with his game-tying goal in the 83rd minute.
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17: 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The Swiss advanced by beating Colombia on penalty kicks.
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19: I'm Chad Pergram with the Speaker's Lobby. There's not a lot of time for House and Senate members to finish another reconciliation bill stuffed with the GOP's top priorities. That could include money to pay for the war in Iran, tax cuts, efforts to curb fraud, or even the Save America Act. Congressional Republicans feel they need to coalesce around a major legislative win to rival the one big beautiful bill approved this time last year. Some top Republicans have outright dismissed the idea of a third reconciliation package, given the limited number of legislative days left before campaign season kicks in. But House GOP leaders, and especially House Speaker Mike Johnson, have maintained a bullish optimism that a reconciliation bill can still be passed in time. However, he and other members have refrained from sharing any specifics about goals that the party plans to tackle as part of the effort. It also remains to be seen that the GOP could shove the Save America Act into a budget bill. That's a policy issue. It doesn't address numbers. That makes it tough to apply such a measure to the special budget reconciliation process. With the Speaker's Lobby, Chad Pergram, Fox News.
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16: Real talk.

0: Y'all remember Carmelo, right?
1: Carmelo Anthony.
0: That's the guy.
1: I remember him.
0: The teen who was convicted, found very guilty of stabbing another teenager to death at a Texas track meet, got 35 years. Now he's filing for a new trial. His new defense team claims his old defense team got sandbagged. What happened?
1: Huh.
0: They claim there was a secret off-the-record meeting with prosecutors and a judge who ran the whole thing behind closed doors. Guys, it was a jury trial.
2: Yeah, it wasn't like that at all.
0: The judge didn't decide you were guilty. The jury did. The new lawyers say constitutional rights to a public trial are being trampled. There's gag orders, no public pretrial hearing, hand-delivered secret motions, limited media seats.
2: Right.
0: If there was more media coverage for the guys.
2: That's what really hurt the defense. No media.
0: Basically, the public saw less than a TikTok comment section. That's what. Meantime, guys, I don't think anybody realizes this, but that was a jury trial, and the jury found you guilty very quickly. They also want the judge recused. The dude went on TV right after the sentencing and basically said, yeah, I'd agree with the jury here, while defending his blackout curtains on the courtroom. That's what they claim. Mm-hmm. Nothing screams impartial like a judge who did his job. What are you guys mad about?
2: And now they're mad at the judge because of the jury decision. That makes no sense at all.
0: Dude, Carmelo murdered that kid. He brought a knife to school where he wasn't supposed to have it. Someone shoved him after he said to shove me, and then he took out a knife and stabbed him in the heart.
1: Boom, just like that.
0: And that's the whole story.
1: And now 35 years and pretty much the majority of his adult life be spent in prison.
0: If I tell you to shove me and you do it, I get to kill you.
2: Yeah.
0: No, actually.
2: No, that doesn't work.
0: No, thank God, no. That would be terrible.
1: I know this had nothing to do with that, but I was just right before we come back into the show, I was just reading a story. I find it one of the funniest news stories today. It just me. Probably y'all won't find it as funny as I did, but just reading this, I was starting to laugh. There's a 37-story high-rise building in Manhattan.
0: Yeah.
1: And it looks like it's collapsing. The columns that's supposed to be holding it up, they're all, you know, bending and sagging. And-

0: Capitalism.
1: They call it late stage capitalism because it's their way of making you think capitalism's not going to last much longer.
2: No, it's over.
1: That's why it's called late stage capitalism. Guys, capitalism is the natural order of exchanging of goods and services between two consenting groups. That's never going to go away. You could try to interrupt it with back in the days of the pilgrims, we tried an experiment very similar to communism, and it did not work.
2: Oh, no, it did not work.
1: No.
2: No, we've kind of shied away from it since, but oh, they just demand it to come back.
1: Well, it sounds good.
3: Yeah. You know? Did y'all get that it used to be the Pfizer building?
1: Yeah, it's funny. Yeah,
3: you know what Pfizer do, right? You know what they make?
1: Make bad drugs. Yeah.
3: ED.
1: Oh, no, I didn't get that. No, I thought it was more about, like, the vaccine.
3: No, see, before the vaccine, Pfizer was all about, you know, like, the building won't stand up straight. The building is collapsing, it's tilting, it's leaning, it's sagging, because Pfizer left.
1: I get what you're saying.
3: I just feel like it's all just, it was wasted.
1: I guess I
3: might as well just do the sports, tell you the Astros won, and then y'all be happy. I just do my thing. Never mind. The comedy ain't my thing. That's all.
1: No, it was a good joke.
2: I liked it.
1: I didn't get the joke, Mr. O, because if anything, I need a pill to keep it down, you know?
3: Pfizer. You know, COVID hurt. COVID hurt them a lot, you know?
1: It's the Walton and Johnson Sports Report, and it's brought to you by Pfizer.
3: Yeah. No, not anymore.
1: Thank God.
3: No, everything was.
1: That would be bad, yeah.
3: All right. It's brought to you by MyPillow.com, the website. It's a good place to go shopping.
1: Yeah, okay, MyPillow.com, promo code WJ. It won't even give you ED.
3: No, well, probably not. I mean, you know, what you do in your sheets is your business.
1: That's up to you. It has nothing to do with the sheets, yeah.
3: USA... Belgium. That was a big match in the World Cup, watched by 30 million television viewers, which is a big deal. That's a lot.
1: To who?
3: TV. I guess the TV people are very excited about it.
1: How many of them were Americans?
3: That was in America. Yeah, 30 million TVs in America was watching USA get beat by Belgium.
1: But were they watching it, or did they just have it on?
2: They probably just had it on.
1: Because I noticed it was on in a lot of places I went on Sunday.
3: Uh-huh.
1: But I didn't watch it. I was just there, you know, in the background.
3: Yesterday, Argentina scored 3 goals in the final 13 minutes of the match and ended up stealing. They just robbed Egypt, you know, with a little help from the referees, Egypt is saying. So Argentina advances. Messi is still in it, so everybody's happy.
1: Having the name Messi is kind of funny.
3: It's funny.
1: You know what I mean?
3: Messi.
1: Especially if you have a screwed up dating life.
3: Yeah.
1: Who is he? What's he like?
2: A little messy.
1: He's a little messy. Yeah.
3: Switzerland got past Colombia on that exciting penalty kick situation where they just line up and just wail at the goalie with the ball.
1: Exciting.
3: And so, you know, after like a couple hours of playing, it's like at the end of the Super Bowl, if the two teams tied, and they just line them up and let them kick field goals back and forth until somebody misses.
1: Sounds really boring to me.
3: But that's how they settle that. So Switzerland advances, Colombia's gone. So then tomorrow start, you know, like more of the playoffs.
1: Playoffs?
3: Thank you.
1: Yeah.
3: France and Morocco kicking in.
1: Is it called the playoffs, or is it?
3: It's the quarterfinals.
1: Quarterfinals.
3: Yeah.
1: Because I think this whole thing's the playoffs, isn't
3: it? Yeah. Spain and Belgium then on Friday. And then Norway, England, and Argentina and Switzerland both kicking in on Saturday. And then after that, they're going to play some more next week.
1: Ugh.
3: Until next Sunday, and it's finally the final.
1: And then it's over?
3: Then it's over.
1: Yay, it's over!
2: But that's a while.
1: Over, over, over.
2: Still 10 days away.
1: It's going to be the longest 10 days of my life.
3: Astros won last night, 6-3. Rangers won. And
1: not a good day for the Braves.
3: Braves did lose.
1: Got their asses kicked by Paul Skeens. But on the other hand, Paul Skeens, you know?
2: Yeah. Yay.
1: Yeah, I like Paul.
2: He's a good old boy.
1: I mean, if they have to lose, if my Braves have to lose to someone, let it be Paul Skeens.
2: Sure.
1: He's going to be going to Pound Town later with little Olivia Dunn there.
3: By the way, Olivia Dunn's leotard that she wore, you know, during competition is now in a glass case at the Louisiana Old State Capital. I know your fans, so if you want to head on over there
1: and smell it,
3: look. No, well, it's inside a glass case.
1: Thank
3: God. It's hanging on. Look, they got a purple hanger.
1: Now, I think that would be gross if people did that.
3: That would.
1: Yeah. You

0: nasty.
1: I'm saying, don't do it.
0: You got a purple hanger with a little purple and white LSU leotard hanging there. So you can go take a look at that.
1: How about that? That's really exciting. That's,
2: wow. Are people allowed a private one-on-one time with it?
1: Oh, God, I hope not.
2: I know, me too.
1: There's no way that something unsavory doesn't happen. Well, speaking of gymnastics, exciting news, guys. The International Olympic Committee has lifted the Russian Olympic Committee ban, opening the door for 2028 games. The Russians are returning to the Olympics. They won't just be the athletes from Russia. They'll be the Russian Olympic athletes.
2: Well, okay.
1: And, yeah, it's fun, I think. But will they cheat is the question. And it also begs the question, why would someone cheat at something as irrelevant as the Olympics?
2: Good question.
1: It's not that important. You know, it's not like these athletes go on to be rich and famous or whatever. After your average Olympic gold medalist gets a gold medal, what do you think happens? They return to being a clerk at the Best Buy.
0: That's it.
1: That's it, yeah. Hmm. That's kind of what's great about the Olympics, though, isn't it?
2: That is part of it. It's part of that Olympic glory.
1: All right, Billy, I had college football news.
0: Yeah? What you got?
1: Are you excited for the...
0: I'm ready.
1: Yeah,
0: it ain't time yet, though.
1: No, it's a month away. But Mark Kolbus is the former strength and conditioning coach for Bucknell University football. He's been charged for the death of a freshman student during an alleged teen hazing incident.
0: Oh, not the hazing crap again.
1: Pennsylvania Attorney General confirmed in a press release earlier this week that this guy is getting a felony aggravated hazing. That's a law. Hazing is a law. Who knew?
0: Hmm.
1: I didn't even know that was a thing.
0: Was it butt stuff? It always seems to be butt stuff. I don't know what's wrong with these kids today, man.
1: I'm just saying that, it is a little gay when that sort of thing. let's see. The gentleman who died became visibly distressed during a workout, and the only coach that saw it was this guy. Did not call for medical aid until he passed out, died 2 days later in the hospital. Let's see.
0: Maybe he was just weak and wasn't cut out for the sport he chose anyway. Maybe it wasn't a coach's fault. The coach is just one that proved it.
1: In July 2024, the 18-year-old had been recruited to play offensive and defensive line, died 2 days after Kolbus ordered him to perform an extensive series of calisthenics on his first day of football practice, which prosecutors said put the freshman at serious risk of death due to sickle cell.
0: Sickle cell?
1: Yeah.
0: Oh, wait a minute. Now we got some racism rears ugly head up in here.
1: That's right. I forgot. Sickle cell is racist.
0: Yeah.
1: Huh.
0: Well, was he making him do squats?
1: Here's my question.
0: Lunges are... Oh, and probably kettlebells. Those kettlebells, they ought to be banned.
1: If sickle cell's racist, is it racist if I get a sunburn?
0: No.
1: Oh.
0: No, that's just your punishment for being white.
1: That makes sense.
3: 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Brought to you by Pfizer.
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25: In the 2026 FIFA World Cup, Lionel Messi and Argentina pulled off a stunning comeback to beat Egypt 3-2 after being down 2-0 late in the second half. In the second game, Switzerland advanced to the quarterfinals for the first time in 72 years after beating Colombia in penalty kicks. 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And in the NBA, a massive 6-team trade late yesterday, headlined by Chris Middleton heading to the Wizards on a 3-year sign and trade, and D'Angelo Russell going to the Memphis Grizzlies. The elaborate deal also involved the Dallas Mavericks, Detroit Pistons, Milwaukee Bucks, and LA Clippers, shuffling key players like Caris LeVert to Milwaukee, and John Collins, Gary Harris, and Taurean Prince to Detroit. I'm Andy West with your iHeartRadio Sports Report.
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0: I'm pretty sure the word in this news story is not an FCC violation, just to play it safe with our advertisers and our program directors. I'm still not going to say it. Instead, I'm going to say C's, not Glocks. It's a C word that rhymes with Glocks.
1: Uh-huh. What word is it? Oh, you got that close. You almost did.
0: Roosters.
1: It's like getting up to the edge of the cliff, and then your foot slips, and you almost fell over.
0: How about this, Billy Ed? Roosters, not Glocks.
2: That's clever. I like that.
0: Senate candidate James Tallarico has...
1: I already hate it.
0: ...has hired Anna Lopez. Anna Lopez is not somebody you probably know, but I'm sure everybody in America knows who James Tallarico is now. He's
2: sadly.
0: He's the Democrat that's supposed to flip Texas, they say.
2: Yeah.
0: He just hired Anna Lopez. Anna Lopez is famous for coming up with something called C-words, not Glocks.
2: Not that C-word, but a different one that rhymes with Glocks, obviously, as we just explained.
0: Anna Lopez is his legislative aide. Her specialty is drafting anti-gun bills. She did one in 2019 that tried to kneecap concealed carry and background checks. It all failed, thank God.
1: Uh-huh. So she sucks at her job, is what you're saying.
0: Now, for the uninitiated, C-words not Glocks was a degenerate masterpiece where lefty students marched around handing out 4,500 marital aids to protest campus carry.
1: All right, so I'm guessing it's not Crocs.
0: No, it's not Crocs, no.
1: Not Crocs versus Glocks.
0: Not Glocks, yeah.
2: No, it has more to do with male anatomy.
0: Yeah.
2: Than you might think.
0: So they walked around the University of Texas in Austin with strap-ons.
1: That's fun.
0: Wearing dog collars and vulgar T-shirts. And Lopez bragged about it. She whined that only men can't take a joke. That's what she said. Most people didn't care. By the way, there were plenty of women that didn't like it. It was, you know, a little crass, but it doesn't offend me. I don't care.
1: Sure.
0: I tell dirty jokes all the time. It doesn't bother me, but...
1: You sure do. You got a mouth on him, this one over here.
0: It's true, yeah. Well, you know, if you like dirty jokes, come hang out with us in Shreveport this weekend.
2: That's going to be fun.
0: But I digress. Tallarico pretends he supports the Second Amendment while insisting it's not absolute, and he pushes restrictions that disarm good guys. Classic Democrat gaslighting.
2: Of course. That's what they do.
0: It's what they do. Very tone-deaf pandering to the Austin weirdos and all the Soros-backed radicals out there. This is not what Texas is going to want.
2: No.
0: Guns are awesome, dude.
1: Oh, hell yeah.
0: I like guns.
1: I like this one right here, especially.
0: By the way, the thing they were mad about was campus carry. They said it's legal to carry a gun on campus. This is going to cause a lot of people to die. We've had it now for almost 8 years.
2: Yeah, how's that going so far? What's the number of deaths up to from campus carry?
0: Right off the top of my head, I'm not aware of basically, for those that don't get what campus carry is, it gives adult college students the legal right to carry a gun on a college campus. And there haven't been any incidents that I'm aware of since they passed the thing. The problem was, back before they had this, criminals would bring a gun onto a college campus.
1: What?
0: Knowing that no one there was going to be able to defend themselves.
1: Yeah, it makes it real handy to be all brave when you're the only one with the gun.
0: Real handy, by the way, I think was James's nickname for Anna, if I'm not mistaken.
1: Oh, really?
0: Yeah, this is why we need more constitutional carry, more campus carry. Not more bureaucrats and marital wand warriors deciding when you're allowed to protect your family.
2: You have any video of those people walking around the streets of Austin with their strap-ons?
0: Yeah, I'm sure. Yeah,
2: this sounds like a really good promotional announcement for Republicans, doesn't it?
0: Yeah, there's a lot of photos and video. Here's a picture of it. Yeah.
2: Oh, nice.
0: Look at that. Of course, it's a gay guy with a giant phallic object in his hand.
2: Uh-huh.
0: Take that, Republicans.
2: Yeah.
0: Here's a white woman with a giant black one. That's great. You like that, Mr. O?
1: It's black, but it's not giant. That's like regular size.
0: Bro, that's like...
2: Will you stop?
0: That's the size of her arm. That thing that's comically big.
2: Or maybe not.
0: And look at all the dudes wearing shirts with pictures of penises on them.
1: Ain't that special?
0: Yeah, this should be in a political ad.
1: Yeah, the Republicans could have some fun with that.
0: For those that don't know, by the way, I like Paxton a lot, but I don't think he's running a perfect campaign. Tallarico is out doing events every day. He's in four different places at once. Ken Paxton, to his credit, is a very good attorney general. He's very busy with his job, But he doesn't have a lot of campaign events going on. You don't see him in a lot of places right now.
2: Is it that he's not doing them or that the media is not covering it the same?
0: If you look at James Tallarico's website, there's a long list of things he's doing, appearances he's making. That information's not included on Ken Paxton's website. Mm-hmm. Now, that's anecdotal.
2: Yeah.
0: But be nice to know. I don't want to lose this race. We don't want this to be the year that Texas flips blue. I'm not saying it's going to happen. I'm just saying it's possible.
2: It's a possibility. Not likely, but it's not impossible.
0: Yesterday, a friend of mine on the phone said that he's worried about California flipping red.
1: Yeah, that's a problem they got, huh?
0: Yeah, exactly.
2: They've got enough problems out there with the, you know, fires and mudslides and earthquakes and flooding and drought and all the other things that come along to California.
0: Yeah, exactly.
2: It's a tough place.
0: Yeah.
2: Yeah, but, you know, life goes on.
0: Life goes on without me.
1: Hey, did they find that kid guilty of shooting Charlie Kirk at that big trial they were having?
0: No, there's no trial. It's a preliminary hearing.
1: Well, it was all over TV. I'm sorry you missed it.
0: It's a preliminary hearing.
1: And what?
0: There's a conspiracy theorist that are saying day two of the Charlie Kirk assassination trial has exonerated Candace Owens for her conspiracy theories.
1: Oh, really?
0: Yeah, I saw that in a post yesterday. This guy named Ian Carroll is his whole shtick is that Israel killed Charlie Kirk, and he's got like 1.5 million followers because of that. And no one even knew who he was before a few years ago. That's his whole brand. It's his mm-hmm. whole business. And he said yesterday in a video, the video was titled, Day Two of the Charlie Kirk Trial.
2: That
0: proves Candace Owens was right.
2: Right there. That kind of rules him out as a place for gathering information, since he's wrong about that.
0: Bro, the trial hasn't even started yet.
2: No.
0: We don't even know if there's going to be a trial. That's why we're having a preliminary hearing. Are you really this dumb, or is it?
1: I think they are. Yeah, they're stupid like that.
0: Well, it pays well, from what I could tell.
1: You're the one that brought it up.
0: Yeah, you did bring it up.
1: No, I don't think that was me.
3: Nathan, your team put up an amazing fight. And even though I was crowned king of Cripple Camp, I want you to know that you are the real champ.
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8: We're talking about peacocks.
9: 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The peahen is the female. They are not native to the United States, although they thrive in coastal, warmish areas.
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9: 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Again, the peacocks will use it to try to ward off or intimidate trespassers in their territory, but for the most part, the whole thing is to impress the peahens.
8: 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Mm-hmm. Science has discovered semi-recently those vibrations are in lockstep with the peafowl's head feathers that they used to think were just for show, but mm-hmm. now they realize they vibrate at the same intensity and that they can actually, you know, sort of feel when those tail feathers are vibrating in their direction through their head feathers.
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0: Has anybody gotten parasitic diarrhea yet from the...
1: Nobody I know, but I'm sure somebody has, or it wouldn't have been a big story in the news. Watch out for the parasitic... explosive diarrhea. There's a difference, and you'll know it when you feel it.
0: Well, I was just more worried about people in this room.
1: I think we're okay.
0: We got an email about it from Bradley. He said, I guess we can take Trump's advice by injecting bleach to kill these bugs, he said.
2: Yeah, we should do that. Yeah, Trump, immediately suggested that. And still a good idea, right?
0: We played the Glenn Miller Orchestra.
1: He never suggested it.
0: Here's how bored people are. I don't understand this one. We played the Glenn Miller Orchestra yesterday to talk about a train in Chattanooga, Tennessee.
1: Did that today.
0: Yeah. Or yeah, earlier to the show, yeah. And we get an email from Ron. He says, you know, that was sung by Tex Bennett. Tex Bennett? I don't know. He's like, the singer's not Glenn Miller. I was like, all right. Okay, Grandpa. How old are you, dude?
1: Wow.
0: How did you even know that?
1: People, they get touchy about stuff. Well, or they just like to show off with the one thing that they know that nobody else knows.
0: I used to know this guy, and he was mentally disabled. He was a real sweet guy. He worked in a carpet factory, lifting giant pallets of carpet.
2: They're super strong, I hear.
0: This guy was.
2: Yeah.
0: And we called him, well, I won't tell you what we called him, but he... But he used to love to ask people, whenever anyone would suggest he wasn't smart, he would go, oh yeah? What's John Wayne's birthday?
2: Well, yeah.
0: And as funny and silly as it was, it did remind people he was smarter than people thought.
1: Well, he knew that one thing.
0: He was a sweet guy.
1: And as long as you stick with that one topic, he's very well informed.
0: But that's a good thing to do. And I think liberals do that. They just know this one thing.
1: Oh, absolutely.
0: They're like, I bet you don't even know the statistics on gun violence in Detroit from last year. It's like, well, I don't know that off the top of my head, but that doesn't change my opinions
2: about
0: it.
2: And if I did, I wouldn't tell you because statistics are racist, and I won't spew that kind of racism all over the place.
0: No, damn, sir. That is a good point, Billy.
2: Mm-mm.
0: I'm sick and tired of people forgetting that statistics are racist.
1: Yeah, sick and tired of that. How many people on average do you think forget that every day?
0: Well,
1: the survey says that it's like sometimes around 70%.
0: I think it depends if it's convenient for them or not. That's really what it boils down to there.
3: Has anybody noticed the Swiss team from Switzerland don't look like it have a lot of Swiss players on it?
0: What's the Swiss team? Swiss team for what?
3: The World Cup, fool. Where you been?
0: Oh.
3: We're talking about the World Cup.
0: Oh, soccer. We're still doing soccer?
3: Yeah, we're doing that. A lot of people I've talked to said Switzerland is beautiful, but the dudes on the team don't look like they from there. Is all I'm noticing. And they famously asked that Argentina coach one time that you coaching the soccer team from Argentina, how come you ain't got no brothers on the team? And he said, 'cause this ain't a Disney movie. It's a team from Argentina. That's the difference.
0: Wow.
1: Who said that? The coach?
0: Probably.
3: That's what I heard.
0: Yeah.
3: Them soccer players, you take a look at a team, you tell me.
0: Well, you're confused. You're misunderstanding. This is the new Switzerland. They're more
1: It's a different...
0: melanin efficient.
1: I see.
0: Okay. Is that... What's the word I'm looking for?
1: Yeah, they're...
3: black?
1: No. I mean, but still...
3: They look like they're very very athletic, though.
0: Oh, yeah.
3: You got to give them that.
0: Well, they're better than the old Switzerland team.
1: Obviously, they're still in the match, in the cup, as they say. Did they say that?
0: Would you guys like some good news instead of...
1: If you got any.
0: Yeah. Toyota says they're going to move their Tacoma production plant from Mexico to San Antonio.
1: Is that right?
0: Yeah. 2,000 jobs.
3: Tacoma.
0: The company says they'll spend $3.6 billion to bring production of their top-selling mid-size pickup, the Tacoma, back to the United States by 2030. So it's going to be a while, but it takes a while.
1: Still.
0: Making more vehicles in the United States will help Toyota, the world's top-selling automaker, defray a hefty tariff bill in its largest market. Here's my question. What if the new president that takes over between now and 2030 isn't...
2: You going to change your mind a bit about it?
0: About the tariffs,
2: uh-huh.
0: Yeah. Does Toyota change their mind and go back to, Guanajuato or...
1: Where?
0: Wherever they're...
2: It's complicated.
0: Guanajuato. That's where they're at. It's a plant in Guanajuato and Baja California in Mexico. The Baja plant's production will move to San Antonio, and then the other plant's output will continue ineffective, the company said.
2: Well, all right, then.
0: Anyway, Tacoma is also subject to tariffs on its non-U.S. content because of its assembly in Mexico. The company imports vehicles to America and Canada. Meantime, Toyota uses more than 90% of its North American factory capacity, the highest utilization rate in the industry. And we do love when things get utilized.
1: Don't we, though?
0: Mm.
1: That's always important.
0: Seven pro-Hamas thugs have been found guilty on lesser misdemeanor charges for shutting down the Golden Gate Bridge. They created hours of traffic for a silly little scheme to protest Israel.
2: Was some guy getting his hair cut or something?
0: We had a friend who did that once.
2: Who was that?
0: A radio personality.
2: Okay, we probably don't need to name him, I guess.
0: He was at our comedy show recently at the House of Blues in Houston. Anyway, San Francisco public defender Nuhua Abu Zamara said the verdict about blocking traffic for hours years ago is bare minimum we should be doing as American citizens.
2: Uh-huh. Like Nuhua. Al Zabara there, the good
0: Abu
2: American,
0: Zamara, yeah.
2: American citizen
0: fella. That's just as American as apple pie and couscous.
2: Ain't it the truth?
0: Absolutely.
2: Mm-hmm.
0: They said, the genocide of Palestinians, that's what matters now. Who cares if you get to work on time, liberals?
2: Exactly.
0: As long as they're doing this stuff in San Francisco and not where I live, I am for it.
1: I know you are.
0: Just like Graham Plattner. Stay in the race, Graham. You're the leftist populist hero America needs.
1: Now, what does this do for Bernie Sanders' reputation? Bernie has demanded that this man quit the race, and they're ignoring him like he's just some old man yelling at the kids from the porch, get off my lawn. Is that where we are with Bernie now?
0: All right, Bernie is really, really, really, really, really, really, really, really, really, really,
2: really old.
0: So at this point, he probably isn't too worried about the future of his reputation, I guess.
1: Well, that's all he's got left. Is the lasting reputation of the years have gone by.
0: I don't know. He's got three lake houses and a best-selling book.
2: Sounds like you're doing pretty good.
0: Yeah.
4: We can't allow President Trump to continue deporting big booty Latinas. If there are nine, they should be fine. These are big, juicy, perfectly round booties that we simply can't let go, Mr. President. Where are we going to find big booties like these? Canada. Women in Canada have no booty.
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7: So you're coming in from Umbo or Atascocita. We've got that stalled vehicle blocking a center lane on the East Tex Freeway southbound at Lyons Avenue. Some slight delays there, but once you get past that, we have our normal delays around the George R. Brown. It's about 35 minutes now from the Grand Parkway into downtown. An accident cleared on the southeast side, 610 westbound at Broadway. Traffic still backed up to Clinton. I'm Christina Cruz in the 24-hour Traffic Center.
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17: 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War Department Undersecretary Mike Duffy.
18: Throughout our history, the industrial strength of the United States has proven to be decisive in our ability to maintain military advantage.
17: He said that workforce
18: is critical to our to the defense of our freedoms.
17: The Pentagon gave $10 million in funding to well-known trade advocate Mike Rowe to provide scholarships for job candidates.
19: It is a matter of national security. I can't overstate it.
17: Rowe also spoke about Built Freedom's larger goals.
19: We're going to show people that they can support a family and revel in the joy of meaningful work by building freedom.
17: Kevin Redskin, Fox News.

0: There's this guy out there who listens to the show all the time, constantly, and he does not like that I make fun of the fervent anti-Israel conspiracy theorists.
1: Oh, okay. Well, that's just one of the many things that you make fun of.
0: And I just want to point out here, I'm against generally war, and I don't love this war with Iran. I don't think we should pay Israel to go to war with people. I'm basically on the side of the people that are criticizing the, you know, Zionism or whatever. I just don't hate Israel or the Jews, and it's not enough.
1: Not nearly enough. No.
0: We criticized a guy earlier who posted a video that said, "Day two of the Charlie Kirk assassination trial proves Candace Owens was right." It's like, dude, there's not even a trial yet.
1: Yeah, they don't get the facts straight. It's hard to really take anything they say seriously.
0: The guy that sent the email was mad that we were criticizing a professional conspiracy theorist named Ian Carroll. Ian Carroll once famously said the Rothschilds hired a guy named Cyrus Schofield to Jewify the Bible and brainwash Christians.
1: Cool.
0: Nothing says global Jewish plot like funding a Bible.
1: Yeah, well, okay.
0: Says there's a Zionist mafia and they cause 9/11. Every time something bad happens, it's the Jews with a laser pointer from space.
1: Man, that's cool how they operate.
0: Jeffrey Epstein, he said, Jeffrey Epstein was basically running a Jewish organization. Well, this one.
1: Well, I mean, that's not that hard to figure out.
0: I don't know that Jeffrey Epstein was Jewish. I get that his last name's Jewish, but was he at a synagogue with other Jews?
1: Well, it's like saying you're Catholic, but you never go to church. You know, are you Catholic or you just got an Italian last name?
0: One of the problems with the Jewish conspiracy theories is, like, do you understand? George Soros and Benjamin Netanyahu are both Jews who agree on nothing religiously, mm-hmm. politically, don't like each other, funding different causes globally. You tell me, bro. It's lazy. It was 15 minutes after they assassinated Charlie Kirk, and these guys were like, Israel did it.
1: Yeah.
0: Oh, you figured all that out? Candace Owens said that the alleged assassin, Tyler Robinson, wasn't even there that day. Guys, he's on video. There's eyewitnesses.
1: They spent most of the day, yesterday or the day before the first day of this preliminary hearing, just going about tracking him like a wild animal through the woods or something. Well, here he appeared over here, and then there he is later. He appeared over there, and he got all these different cameras set up, and he was just bouncing around the grounds. He was everywhere.
0: At this point, if Ian Carroll or Candace Owens stubbed their toe, it would probably be because of Zionist gravity. Do you get how lazy this is?
1: That's pretty lazy.
0: And one of the problems with these guys out pushing these points is they sound so ridiculous that when there is a valid reason for us to criticize Israel,
1: that's the problem.
0: Nobody listens, right?
1: I know.
0: You guys are so fervently anti-Jew, anti-Zionism, anti-Israel, that when Israel actually does something wrong, no one's going to listen because you guys have been attending clown college for so many years.
1: Keep bringing up the same thing over and over. As far as emails go, yeah, we get emails telling us that we're accepting Jew money and that we're doing this wrong or that wrong. And you know, and then we get some nice ones like this. This is a great email right here. This is how most of the emails should work. This came in at 6:07 this morning. The show had not been on long at 6:07 this morning. And the email says, and I read it verbatim, "Great show so far. Keep up the good work."
0: Thanks.
1: Now, again, we were only 7 minutes into the top of the hour, and so far, we were doing well.
0: We'll take it.
1: I just hope we haven't let him down since, whoever it is.
0: There were some issues early this morning with the broadcast of this show, and if you're one of the people that did not get to hear portions of the show, my advice would be to download the Walton and Johnson smartphone app.
1: That's probably always a good idea right there.
0: And then you can get caught up on it. Doesn't cost anything. It's fun to play with. it's a fun app to use. You're going to enjoy it. And it's free. And it lets you interact with us. You could send me hate mail messages.
1: You sure can.
0: About how you don't like my position on Zionism or whatever it is.
1: Yeah.
0: Yeah.
1: Or you can ask questions about the explosive diarrhea, which we did mention earlier and people are very nervous about. But, the same guy that came up with the idea about following Trump's advice on injecting bleach. I say, let's start with him.
0: Oh, yeah.
1: Let's let him go first.
0: Absolutely.
1: If he really believes Trump said that, then you go first.
0: We got more trans violence. I can't remember if we ever covered this. It actually happened last week. There was supposed to be a mass shooting, a terror attack, if you will, trans gunmen in Vegas. Did we ever cover that story?
1: I don't remember now. There were so many of them lately.
0: Another trans-identified gunman. Billy Ed, if it's a trans gunman...
1: Not a gunman?
0: I don't know. Exactly.
1: Not a gunman.
0: It's confusing, yeah.
1: It's a gun something.
0: Henderson, Las Vegas police nabbed 36-year-old Allison Howlett, born a male, living as a female, sitting on a handgun in a stolen car packed with an arsenal of weapons. It's probably not going to sound like a lot to you, Billy Ed.
1: So it is a man pretending to be a woman.
0: Sounds like it,
1: and,
0: yeah.
1: And so he still likes his guns.
0: MP5 submachine gun. 22 more firearms in the vehicle, plus 30 at home, including automatics, a grenade launcher attachments, and silencers, according to this report in the Post.
1: Wait.
0: A lot of stuff. Well,
1: not good for him to have it, but you know, for me, I'd be fine.
0: Hundreds of rounds. An ex-spouse called it into the police after the tranny stole a car and threatened a mass shooting or, and I quote, suicide by cop.
1: Mm-hmm.
0: Quick thinking officers lured him out with water and took him down.
1: Water, huh? Ooh, held up a cool bottle of Dasani or something. Ooh, come and get it. Mm-hmm. Come on.
0: It sounds like he was thirsty, you know, because it's hot.
1: Sure.
0: The freak had been making threats for years, including a recorded 2024 rant, and I quote, if the FBI doesn't arrest me, there's going to be an effing mass shooting. Classic trans violence.
1: Mm-hmm.
0: Media will bend over backwards to avoid telling you about the trans angle.
1: Wow.
0: Vegas has a history with mass shootings. I don't know if you remember this, particularly anti-American man. Remember the Mandalay Bay thing?
1: I do remember that.
0: Remember how they didn't want to tell you why or anything about the guy, but him and his brother were Bernie Sanders supporters, and he was a former FBI informant, and seemed a little odd that he went after a country music festival that was very pro-America.
1: It didn't fit.
0: Right after...
1: Things just didn't make sense, no.
0: Wasn't it right after Trump was elected or right around that time?
1: Seems like.
0: When you tell troubled males they're actually women and you flood them with hormones and validation instead of real help, don't act shocked when they snap.
1: Yeah, that whole playing along, pretending what they're pretending, you'll pretend along with them. That ain't helping nobody.
0: It's not helping anybody.
1: No, it's just making them crazier.
0: It is making them crazier, Billy Ed. But what do we do?
1: What do we do?
0: Just tell them.
1: Tell them to knock it off.
0: Yeah, knock it off, tranny. Jeez,
1: Louis. You think that'll do it?
0: It hasn't worked so far.
1: Well, maybe we ought to say it louder.
0: Hang on. They want to be women. What do you do when a woman's being irrational? You tell her?
1: Calm down.
0: Yeah, calm down, transsexual.
2: I've been witch hunt since day one. I've been fighting acquisitions after acquisitions. So did I divide the city?
3: Yes.
2: No. The city was divided before I even stepped foot into the office.
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5: When seconds count, the police are only minutes away. 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America is full of wonderful people who have no interest in ever owning a gun. I understand that. I really do. But when something terrible happens and the police are minutes away, a lot of people suddenly find themselves wishing they had a gun. My highest hope is that I never, ever need to reach for a gun to protect another human being. I want to live in a world where everyone gets along and no one ever does anything terrible to another person. But if you're thinking you might ought to have one just in case, then you're going to be very comfortable at Collector's Firearms. I genuinely believe you'll be happy you can.

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7: The News Radio 740 forecast for today calls for partly cloudy skies, a high of 95, and a slight chance of an afternoon thundershower.
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0: Bro, we're so much ahead of everybody. Now there's a news story about a Maryland man's truck being stolen while he was robbing a Verizon store. It's like, we did this days ago.
1: So he went into the store and was robbing the place, and somebody robbed him while he was robbing them.
0: One of the problems with the news is
2: crazy.
0: We scour the news outlets so much, we find this stuff before everyone else does.
1: I got one for you.
0: What is
1: it? I bet you hadn't heard about this yet. J.J. Watt's got a new job. I don't know what else he does all day now. He owns like a soccer team or something. And, you know, he just walks around being J.J. Watt, which is a good job. But now he's going to be one of the guest sharks.
0: Oh, on Shark Tank.
1: On the 18th season. Who's watching this show? 18 seasons worth.
0: Is it still on? Is it on
1: Shark Tank?
0: It's on NBC or CNBC?
1: I don't have the slightest idea. And it doesn't matter. But if you're a fan, and you want to see what JJ has to say about all the great possible new inventions coming our way.
0: Okay.
1: You're invited.
0: We know how he got his money, right? But that's a show about investors. Has he made any great investments? Did he...
1: I told you everything I've known about this. He's on the show. He will be on the show.
0: He's 37 years old. Very old by football player standards.
1: Well, apparently. Now Messi is almost 40. He's still playing.
0: I think that just shows you how much soccer is not a real sport.
1: I think it does.
0: You can just play it forever. It doesn't matter.
1: Just run.
0: And then Mindy Kaling and Mr. Beast are going to be on the show with him.
1: A Mr. what?
0: Mr. Beast is a YouTube star. He's probably not a big deal to your generation, Billy Ed, but apparently the guy's worth almost $1 billion.
1: Is that right?
0: Yeah, from doing social media.
1: Does he go into beast mode? Is that his thing?
0: I don't understand the appeal, but his whole shtick is that he does big. He was the first guy on YouTube to do big productions, like blow up a car and then jump down a building, or I don't know. I don't watch it. Not for me, but
1: JJ, that's all. That's the news. If you're a fan,
0: JJ seems like a good guy to
1: me.
0: Yes,
1: he does.
0: Yeah, a 15-year-old tennis prodigy. Ida Wobkerr, that's a fun name.
1: Oh, boy.
0: Got booted out of the Wimbledon Juniors for throwing a racket.
1: Okay. Well, they got to teach them when they're young.
0: It's a sacred lawn, you guys.
1: Not to do things like that.
0: German teen Ida Wobkerr, ranked 24th in juniors, supposedly a big deal.
1: Oh, German. They got that temper, you know. Watch them.
0: I know.
1: You know, sometimes they'll just let fly, and they are hard to control.
0: I don't know if you're a history buff, but look out for the Germans.
1: Really?
0: Yeah.
1: I had no idea.
0: Anyway, was locked in a tight secondhand set when she shanked a backhand.
1: Uh-oh.
0: Lost it and then spiked her racket. The thing bounced straight into the stands on court 11.
1: Ah, so, a fan could have been injured.
0: It's a code violation for unsportsmanlike conduct. Excuse me, unsportswomanlike conduct.
1: There you go.
0: And defaulted her on the spot. The opponent got the automatic win. Ida apologized, but rules are rules. You can't chuck equipment at the fans.
1: No, you can't do that.
0: She was already down 6-0. Is that how you say 6-love, or how do you say it?
1: Love. Yeah. Love, baby, love.
0: She hopped on Instagram after the match and said, S happens, you learn from it. Mm. Well, that's true. You know?
1: Okay.
0: Yeah.
1: Well, again, we got to teach these kids when they're young, or they'll be all acting like John McEnroe. That was fine for him back in the day, but you can't run around doing that now.
0: Dude, just saying John McEnroe makes me think tennis is cool. What happened with my guy Novak's?
1: Uh,

0: Today, the Walton and Johnson Show says goodbye to Louisiana State Senator Larry Selders. Passed away yesterday night at age 44. Wait, that's how old I am.
1: 44?
0: Yeah.
1: He just up and died?
0: Democrat from Baton Rouge, represented the Louisiana's 14th district.
2: The 14th.
0: Was elected to serve in the Senate last year, taking Cleo Field's seat, elected to the U.S. House.
1: That's who got Cleo's old seat, huh?
0: Right.
1: Yeah. Boy, I miss him.
0: Had an aneurysm in May.
1: Damn.
0: And,
1: you gotta watch out for that ticker.
0: And then he stopped breathing. So
1: that's how it happened.
0: Governor Landry says, Sharon and I are deeply saddened to hear of the passing of State Senator Larry Selders. He was a gentle giant who was respected by all.
1: How big a boy was he?
0: I didn't say. Bigger than me and you, I guess. I don't know. Big guy? Bigger than Jeff? I don't know.
1: Maybe that's why his heart, didn't work good.
0: Yeah. Anyway, that's sad. Rest in peace, bro. I don't know much about him, but...
1: But you called him bro, so it almost feels like, you know, y'all were close.
0: God's children.
1: That's right.
0: You wouldn't get it. You're not a Catholic.
1: I wouldn't get it.
0: You're not a man of the faith.
1: Mm-hmm.
0: So, but I encourage, never too late, Mr. Kenneth. You want to give that a whirl there.
1: I say the same to you.
0: What are you talking about? I go to church.
1: Oh, I'm talking about, you know, maybe trying something that you've never tried before. It's never too late for you to stop knocking it until you try it.
0: Do you guys remember who Ben Crump is?
1: That sounds familiar.
0: The Black Lives Matter lawyer.
2: The lawyer, yeah.
0: Do you know why he didn't represent Carmelo Anthony?
2: Because he probably thought he was guilty. That's a hard thing to do.
0: No one talks about this.
1: That's funny, though. Think about that.
0: Ben Crump will take any case that's racially polarizing. Had no interest in the Carmelo Anthony thing because it was clear as day the guy was guilty. Well, he has swooped in for another payday. A family of a Mississippi teenager named Nolan Wells hired the race-hustling ambulance chaser as a death investigation.
1: So he's still working?
0: Yeah.
1: Okay, good. Yeah.
0: All right. This involves an Ocean Springs student-athlete found dead on Horn Island, July 4th boat trip, just brought in professional grifter Ben Crump to demand answers and a thorough, transparent investigation. Now, it's sad that this kid died. I don't understand what happened here. The kid went missing celebrating Independence Day with friends. His body was later recovered. The sheriff says it's an active case. It is pending. Crump's already grandstanding about the truth and this and that, and shows up very quick after a tragedy.
2: Yeah, he swoops in.
0: Waves the civil rights flag, preps for a lawsuit, cashes a settlement check while the media is lapping it up. But what I don't get is, there's no evidence this was a race-related thing. Why does Ben Crump care?
1: Good question.
0: There's got to be this. I feel like this is a story we're going to be hearing more about now that Ben Crump's involved. Or he didn't have anything else going on. He couldn't get any money from Carmelo Anthony.
1: Right? And if you hadn't heard enough about Graham Plattner yet, that's that dude in Maine.
0: Yeah.
1: New claim from ex-girlfriend that I guess this is not the one that he wasn't raping. They were just having the sex there. She says that he would sneakily remove his condom during sex.
0: I saw that too.
1: That is just, that's a creepy, creepy dude right there.
0: His ex?
1: Yeah, we'll do it this way. And then later he just like, wonder what he did with it.
0: Yeah. How close were they, too? You know what I mean? I always assume, I don't know, this is going to make me sound like a scumbag or whatever.
1: Take his condom off and wouldn't tell me.
0: I always feel like if you're in a committed relationship with someone, prophylactics are probably, at that point, not part of the equation. So was she his girlfriend, or were they just having sex?
1: Well, perhaps she did not want to get impregnated with his seed.
0: Or maybe she knew something about his health situation.
1: It's not always about disease. I know your situation's different, and you got to, you know, protect everybody from disease and stuff, but his might have just been a pregnancy issue.
0: That is cold-blooded that you would say that. No, that's not true. But this radio segment is brought to you by the Pullout King. It's a couch store out on the...
1: Yeah, I'm familiar with him.
0: In the suburbs.
1: He does his own ads.
0: Yeah, that's right.
3: I've been witch hunt since day one. I've been fighting acquisitions after acquisitions. So, did I divide the city?
4: Yes.
3: No.
5: No.
3: The city was divided before I even stepped foot into the office.
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18: Even if you were a Nazi, even if you had Nazi opinions and values, would you get a Nazi tattoo that feels like you're kind of putting it out there? It's like a gang tattoo on your face. You're not really going to be able to trick anyone with your criminality when we see it on your forehead.
19: Do they have a sign up at tattoo parlors everywhere? Maybe it's a legal government requirement that this is permanent. Did they think it was going to be like one of those little rub-on tattoos with some water and you peel off the sticker and it's like, oh, look, I got a tattoo. No, I think he wanted to proclaim his love of, I don't know, the Gestapo and Nazis in general permanently.
18: Yeah.
19: He was aware.
18: There's this show on MS Now, MSNBC, MS-13, basically. Hosted by this woman named, well, it's Joe Scarborough and Mika Brzezinski.
19: Ugh.
18: The hosts of the show cheated on their spouses and ended up with each other.
19: Uh-huh.
18: So, of course, they don't have a problem with Graham Platner.
19: Well, no, why would they?
18: Graham, of all the weird stuff with Graham Platner that we never talk about, because, you know, the Nazi tattoo, cheated on his wife, sexted on the internet, Reddit.
19: Told women that they were responsible for being raped.
18: Right.
19: It was their fault. You know, you walk around looking all rapey and rapeable or whatever, and that's going to happen.
18: He said something like, don't drink so much if you don't want to get raped or something. And then his girlfriend accused him of that.
19: Mm-hmm.
18: But there was a thing where he pleasured himself in a porta potty.
19: Oh, that's gross.
18: Yeah, he went into a porta potty.
19: By himself.
18: Couldn't,
19: I'm assuming, yeah.
18: You couldn't just wait till you got home. The smell would ruin it for me.
19: I don't even want to go there. Sorry. Can't do it.
18: Anyway,
19: and yet, this one last thing has suddenly got everybody going, oh, yeah, no, that's no good.
18: Well, it's just so much. But when you start off by saying, we don't care if you have a Nazi tattoo because we hate Trump, then anything can be justified after that.
20: As long as he still hates Trump.
18: Yeah.
20: You know, we can let all that other stuff slide, right?
18: But Graham Platner either did or allegedly did all the things they accused Trump of being. A Nazi, a rapist, mm-hmm. a misogynist.
19: Oh, every bit of it and more besides. Now, there are still some people there in the Democrat Party, in the state of Maine, who still think he's the man. We got to keep him around.
18: Right.
19: Yeah, because he still hates Trump.
18: Mika Brzezinski did this interview yesterday with the journalist from Politico. For 4 minutes, she asks him questions like he was the rapist. It's like, wow.
19: Yeah, why'd you do all that?
18: All right, so the Maine Democrat Party executive director is this woman named Devon Murphy Anderson. She's a young woman, blonde. We didn't know who she was till today. She's basically putting out a video now saying Graham Platner is trying to bully the party. And he is. He says he's not going to drop out unless they let him pick the replacement.
19: Okay.
18: Because they don't want it to be. Wasn't the former governor running against him in the primary?
19: Yeah, it's a mess. And it's Maine, so I really didn't pay that close attention, to be honest with you.
18: They had a candidate, I think, who'd already won a statewide election, which is not an easy thing to do. He doesn't want that candidate. He wants some radical communist activist no one's ever heard of before with 4,000 followers on Twitter.
19: So he'll tell you he wants what's best for Maine, but he is holding the state hostage at this point until his demands are met.
18: It's almost like he took the party into a room and held them down on a mattress. But I digress.
19: I'm sure he would never do something like that.
18: No, not in real life. Here's the leader of the party.
21: Hi, everyone. I wanted to provide you all an update on the U.S. Senate race here in Maine. As you know, the Maine Democratic Party has been working around the clock to develop a process to replace our U.S. Senate nominee that is open, inclusive, transparent, and fair. The integrity of this process is just as important as the outcome, and we are committed to ensuring that Democrats across our state can have confidence in both. Unfortunately, Graham Plattner's team has repeatedly reached out to us in an attempt to put their thumb on the scale of what this process looks like.
18: It's my understanding he put his thumb in some other places where it wasn't supposed to go, too.
0: Is that right?
18: Yeah.
0: Well, that lying, cheating, no good cuckoo son of a gun. He's cuckoo, too.
18: But at least he's consistent.
0: Yeah.
18: So he's got that going for him.
0: Why is the word cuckoo being used so much today?
18: I don't know. What is up with that? Is that
0: you
18: a thing?
0: You didn't hear the Trump?
18: Did Trump say cuckoo?
0: What he thinks about Iranians? The ceasefire's over. I don't know if y'all heard ceasefire, which was really working so well. we're back to war because these people are lying, cheating, cuckoos. They're just cuckoo is what they are. So we, you know, got to deal with that.
18: All right. So who's cuckoo? The Ayatollah or the
0: all of them? I think.
18: All right. Here's Donald Trump yesterday. At the bilat in Ankara with Erdogan.
0: Is he at a bilat or is he bilating?
18: He's bilating with Erdogan in Ankara.
0: Oh, wow. That's fun.
18: Anyway, here's Trump yesterday. They asked him a question. Hey, Trump, is the ceasefire over? Is the ceasefire done? Is the MOU dead?
13: It's a very interesting question. To me, I think it's over.
0: Yeah, you do.
13: I don't want to deal with them anymore. But they're scum. You know what scum is? They're scum. They're sick people. They're led by sick people. And they're vicious, violent people. And if they had a nuclear weapon, they'd use it. As far as I'm concerned, it's over. I'll speak to our negotiators. They want to negotiate. They're good people. Steve Witkoff, Jared Kushner. But they have to come back to me. As far as I'm concerned, it's just a waste of time dealing with them. They're liars. We make a deal. And they, if I make a deal with him, we have a deal. And he goes out, he talks. We make a deal. Everyone's agreed. No nuclear weapon.
18: Okay.
13: We make a deal. They go outside, talk to the press. They say, we never even talked about it. Mm. There's something wrong with them. They're cuckoo.
0: There you go.
13: As far as I'm concerned.
0: Bomb, bomb, cuckoo. Bomb, bomb, Iran. Bomb, bomb, bomb,
18: bomb, bomb, Iran. And now from Iran to Ukraine, Trump's now on TV with Zelensky.
0: Yeah, they're bilatin, I guess, right there in them, big black leather chairs.
18: Zelensky's decided not to dress like an adult. He's back to dressing like a guy who sells Celicas in the mall. I don't know. What is going on? Why can't he just wear a suit? I mean, it doesn't matter, but why can't he?
0: And he's got those, like, cargo pants where he's got lots of pockets, but I don't think he has anything in them.
18: Probably cocaine.
0: Well, yeah, that.
18: But, I bet he'd get along well with Hunter Biden.
0: Don't you know it?
18: I bet they would really click. Well,
0: yeah.
18: I guess they both spent a lot of time in Ukraine. Yeah.
0: Oh, man. It's a messed up world, isn't it?
18: It really is. Yesterday in Houston, Texas, a Mexican illegal immigrant got shot by ICE.
20: And killed.
18: Yeah.
20: They shot and killed. He was by ICE. ICE is, like you talked about before, enforcement, a law enforcement agency. And this dude was breaking the law. And then he needed to get shot.
18: Now, before you feel bad for him, he was using a vehicle as a weapon to try to hurt ICE agents.
20: Mm-hmm.
18: Got lit up by an ICE officer Tuesday morning, Magnolia Park. You know what part of town that is?
0: Yeah, I do.
18: Where's that at?
20: It's over that way.
18: Oh, okay.
20: Just right over that way.
18: Thanks. That's really helpful when you point down at your shoe like that.
20: It's over there, you know. I mean, if you're looking at Houston like this, north, south, east, west. It's right over here like that.
18: Southeast.
20: There you go.
18: Anyway, protesters, brown berets, and the open border crowd hit the streets crying foul, racial profiling, justice. Guys, he used a car as a weapon.
0: Didn't a couple of other people get shot earlier this year for the exact same thing?
18: And yes.
0: Why are they such slow learners?
18: I know.
0: Oh, let's see if he'll try it with me. I bet he won't do that with me. Oh, he did. He shot me. I'm dead.
18: Government has one legitimate job, to protect the citizens. ICE doing it, they get vilified while sanctuary policies shield the very people causing the problems. Why are these people so stupid?
0: I don't get that.
18: I feel like it's very obvious what took place here. Somebody broke the law, and in an effort to not get arrested for breaking the law, they tried to hurt a bunch of law enforcement agents.
0: That sounds like what was going on.
18: Right.
19: Yeah.
18: I bet Ben Crump takes up the case. Oh, not black. Never mind.
19: Oh, never mind.
1: Bomb, bomb, bomb, bomb, bomb, Iran. Bomb, bomb, bomb, bomb, bomb, Iran.
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1: If you have
0: some of that hell raising.
1: If you've been a listener of the Walton and Johnson Show or a resident of South Louisiana, there's a good chance you've heard of a very famous artist we're pretty good friends with, a guy named Michael Hunt.
0: We've known Michael for, four decades, give or take. He's been on the show off and on throughout the years. Michael Hunt, the artist, famous for the Mardi Gras posters for all these many years, but he's done a lot of artwork for a lot of other topics like the Saints and LSU, Dr. John, you remember that one, Fats Domino, all his military themes he did years back, those were cool. The fleur-de-lis, everybody loves them fleur-de-lis and stuff. Also, the Pope. You remember the Pope?
1: Sure.
0: Pope John Paul II and the famous New Orleans cemetery angel. All that stuff came from Michael Hunt and the Hunt Studios.
1: Bill Murray, Big Lebowski, Dynasty.
0: He's got tons and tons of celebrity stories to go along with the art. And he also has a major announcement to make to the public at large. And he wanted to do it here on the Walton and Johnson Show. So, ladies and gentlemen, Michael Hunt.
1: Michael, how you doing, brother?
2: All right. That was a great introduction.
0: Hey, how's the hair?
2: I do. I have a really, really important announcement to make. You had mentioned that I had done something for the Pope. Well, it's actually the 25th anniversary of when the U.S. ambassador to the Vatican came to me and asked me to do a portrait as a gift from the United States to Pope John Paul II. And, when I told him, I said, I'm very, very flattered, but there's been so many wonderful paintings, realistic paintings done of him. I didn't really think that there was anything that I could do that was special. But I said I would do something that has never been done before, which was a very, very contemporary piece of artwork that was his portrait. So they agreed, not really wondering what I was going to do. And I took literally thousands of dollars worth of real gold, and I had it crushed up and mixed with all the paints that I was going to do. And I painted this very, very large portrait. It was almost 5 feet tall. And before I would let any of the muckamucks in the political world see it here in the United States, I had it boxed up and shipped to Rome. So when I flew to Rome to make the presentation, I thought it was going to be just this little private deal. And they told me, no, it's going to be done in front of 70,000 people in St. Peter's Square.
0: Did you go on the balcony?
2: So No. He actually came down from the balcony. He was sitting in his throne, and they brought me in with this, 5-foot-tall painting.
0: Wow.
2: I mean, I've never seen nuns lose their minds. Okay, I mean, it was like a rock concert. Literally, it was surreal.
0: So the Pope loved it. Everybody loved it.
1: Yeah,
0: 25 years have passed,
2: and they brought it up, and there was just silence from it. I'm thinking, well, he either loves it or he hates it.
0: Which is
2: it? And he turns to me and he says, "This is my favorite portrait that has ever been done of me, because most people don't realize that I love contemporary art. And even the staff that I carry, the crucifix at the top, I designed to be a modern piece of artwork." And he says, "I actually got a lot of slack for doing it." He said, "But this is the only piece that I've ever seen that has been a contemporary portrait." Well, before it left, I had one of the greatest art photographers in the world photograph it just for historical purposes. And here we are 25 years later from that presentation,
0: and
2: I said, I'm going to go ahead and I'm going to make a small version of it to really see if that end result could show, all of the gold and everything that was used.
1: And it's on huntstudio.com. I mean, it's amazing.
0: Now, is this part of the major announcement that you told us you had to make today?
2: It actually is part of the major announcement.
0: Yes.
2: Because after I had created the small piece, printed, and I'm talking a minimal amount of copies of the small piece, I created this custom stained glass mat to go around it. And in the end, I looked at it and I said, this really is my legacy. I don't really believe that I can ever create anything that's historically important. And now you guys are all over the world. You're all over the United States. And there's so many devout Catholics and, across the United States. And I said, okay,
0: here
2: I'm going to call Walton Johnson. I'm going to say, this is the very last poster that I will ever do for the rest of my life, that I want to end my poster career with this one last poster. And not only am I ending my poster career with this one last poster, but having this big Associated Press conference, et cetera, to show it. But I wanted to, you know, for thanks to what you guys did when I was 18 years old in the last 40 years, you know what? I'm going to scoop the press conference. I'm going to call Walton and Johnson, and I'm going to tell them and all of their listeners about it. So
0: your announcement is basically, you're announcing your retirement, it sounds like.
1: Are you retiring, Michael Hunt?
2: Yes. I am literally retiring from doing any poster ever.
0: Oh, my forever. God.
2: And the one thing I always hate is when you see these bands and say, all right, we're retiring. And then, you know, 2 years later, they're like, oh, we're coming out of retirement.
1: Like Kiss.
2: No, this is it.
0: Oh, we're
2: no, the one I want to be remembered for.
1: Yeah, that's amazing. And I think a lot of people need to understand, if you're not Catholic, this was the last great pope. Look, the pope since then, we have mixed feelings about him. Pope John Paul II was...
0: He's a saint now.
1: He was a fantastic pope. He was one of the greatest popes of all time, certainly of our lifetime. And so the fact that Michael Hunt made this his last poster, this is a really cool, it's a beautiful painting. You can look at it at huntstudio.com.
0: I'm just wondering now, is there any way for any of our listeners to get any of your art anymore, or is it all gone?
1: Yeah, how do you get the last one?
2: Well, I said that only for the people that actually go to huntstudio.com, but there's a special hotline that we put up, which was 504-416-9965. Maybe you guys can write that down and mention it later, but there's been a lot of them. And when they're gone, so is the future of me ever doing posters ever again.
1: Michael, that's different than the phone number on your website. Is it supposed to be different?
2: Well, no, huntstudio.com, we put it on the very first page. And when you order it, there's a line where you can actually type in what you want autographed on the print. And anybody, they got to order it today, because my hand will fall off if I let this thing go on forever.
0: Sure. Okay. Give me that number again.
2: The hotline number is 504-416-9965. But the biggest thing is that the print and the mat cost me $75 to produce. So I'm not making anything off of it.
0: And
2: I'm
0: that's
2: doing
0: the price?
2: $75.
0: Oh, yeah, look at that. Portrait poster, $75, with a handwritten personal message, limited time only, order now, right there on the website. So I just click order now, and it happens.
1: That is a very cool thing, yeah, Michael. You Michael, you're...
2: Whatever you want.
1: And Michael, you're a Catholic?
0: I know the phone.
2: Well, all of the Catholics.
0: When we talk, he can't hear us for about 3 seconds. The phone technology is that bad. That's why it sounds like we're trying to interrupt, but we're not interrupting. We have questions. We want to explain this to people, but he'll try to talk to us, and we won't hear it for about 3 seconds, and then we'll miss part of it. That's why we don't take a lot of phone calls.
1: Yeah,
0: the
1: phones don't work great here. But Michael, we love that you did this. This is a very awesome thing, not just for Christians and Catholics, but really art enthusiasts everywhere.
0: I'm
1: very
0: excited,
1: cool.
0: And I'm also very sad that you're retiring. Remember the Duck Dynasty? He did Duck Dynasty stuff.
2: I don't think I could do anything better.
0: Well, that's true. Leave them on the high note, like George Costanza on Seinfeld.
1: Yeah, leave them wanting more. Yeah, this is...
0: Well, here's more right here.
1: I'm glad you ended on this one and not Bill Murray, you know?
2: Well, you know, Bill Murray is Bill Murray.
0: Yeah.
2: And, you know, if you meet him, he is, you know, quite a character. But, you know, this one, I really think, is 40 years of my legacy. And there's nothing else I can do that's any better. There's nothing else I can do that's more historically significant. There's nothing else I can do, you know, to autograph them to people. There's nothing else I can do.
0: We got it.
1: Yeah, we understand that, yeah.
0: This is a great send-off, and like I said, you preempted your own retirement announcement on television this afternoon with an announcement on the radio first.
1: Always honored to have you here, Michael. Big fans of your work. I've got your artwork up in the living room of my home. Once again, what's that phone number for listeners if they want to call?
2: They have to call 504-416-9965, and more than likely, it's going to go to voicemail. But, any of the people that answer it will return your phone call.
0: Yeah.
2: The only time you'll know that it's gone is if you call that number and it says, I'm sorry, it is no longer available.
1: 504-416-9965.
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1: For Walton and Johnson listeners to get a better deal.
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1: very,
3: well.
1: Very cool thing. Congratulations, Michael. We appreciate your friendship, my brother.
0: Good talking with you. Good catching up. Next time we have a few minutes, we're going to find out how your hair's holding up, because I know that's important to you. And I haven't seen you in a while. Have you lost it? Are you going bald?
2: You can actually see my hair cut, and you can see the Pope actually blessing the art. So it's the only
0: known
2: piece.
0: Yep, you and the Pope, man. Y'all are side by side right there.
1: That's why he's got such good hair. He was right by the Pope.
0: It's been blessed.
1: Yeah.
4: We will be a country of generosity and warmth, but we will also be a country of law and order.
5: Walton and Johnson.
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15: Just before midnight on Saturday, February 19th, 2005, Danielle Imbo and her friend Richard Petrone left a crowded Philadelphia bar. 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
15: Those same questions frustrated law enforcement. The FBI called it murder for hire.
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19: 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One of them was the target. The other one was wrong place, wrong time.
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15: What happened to Danielle and Richard?
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0: if we had the time, and it would have taken some time because he's got a ton of stories about run-ins with celebrities. Michael Hunt, the artist who we were just talking to, remember, he hung out with the crew from The Sopranos with us one year. Hung out with the crew from what's that movie where they have the swords and the short people and that ring guy and he keeps
1: Lord
0: going,
1: of the Rings,
0: that one, yeah, Lord of the Rings, yeah, those guys, they would all come to town and hang out with us for Mardi Gras and stuff, and whoo, the stories behind the scenes, I don't know if we could tell them all, but there's some good ones.
1: Well, that is a very cool thing. It'll be great to get the hold of that artwork. That's very cool.
0: In the meantime, there is other news out and about in the world of gaming. I know you guys are, well, some of you are gamers, right? Xbox. Their new CEO, within the last year or so, the CEO of Xbox says, we really hate it. We hate that we have to do this. It's painful. It's personally upsetting, but we're going to have to lay off 3,200 employees. They're just firing 3,200 workers at Xbox. Oh, I probably should point out, these are American workers. They announced the firing of 3,200 American employees. And all through this story, Asha is her name, the CEO. She keeps talking about how horrible this is, how it's painful, and it kills me to have to do this, but, you know, with the finances and the modern business environment, you know, it just can't be helped. What they're not mentioning anywhere in this story is the little asterisk at the bottom.
1: 5,000 new employees.
0: They're looking, they're filing for thousands of H-1B visa hires to replace the American workers that they are having to fire.
1: They can fire 3,200 Americans and replace them with 5,000 Indians. The Xbox CEO and Microsoft CEO are both Indians. Uh-huh. The employees are all Indians.
0: Uh-huh.
1: It's basically an Indian company now.
0: But it's American.
1: Well.
0: But run by India.
1: Right.
0: Okay, then.
1: Why is Trump okay with this? I thought we were going to stop giving jobs away to foreigners.
0: Well, I don't know if he is or isn't one way or the other, but it's one of the rules. It's like when you take advantage of tax deductions. You know, you might be playing the game a little bit, but it's not against the law. I guess she can fire who she wants to fire and hire who she wants to hire.
1: But I thought we cut off all the H-1B visas this year.
0: Yeah, that's what I heard.
1: And that's why the cost of housing in Dallas went down. They quit importing millions of people from a foreign country and giving them your job.
0: Maybe they got this one in under the wire. Maybe it was grandfathered in. I don't know, but that's what's happening. Now, if you're an Xbox person, then maybe, you know, your way to say you're not down with that would be to throw out your Xbox.
1: Oh.
0: Or send it back to the company with a little note saying, I don't like your business model.
1: I get the impression the kind of people that are really into video games probably don't care.
0: No, they don't give a big hoot about none of it. Sorry. Too bad.
1: Do you like the new Microsoft theme song?
0: Is this it?
1: Yeah, this is what happens when you call Microsoft and get put on hold.
0: It is very catchy.
1: Yes, it is, yeah.
0: I like it very much.
1: Is Mitch McConnell dead?
0: They say possibly brain dead, but apparently still making the little boop. What's that thing called? EKG?
1: Yeah.
0: Yeah, boop. Apparently he's still got that beat going.
1: Found unconscious June 14th. Received CPR, hospitalized. His staff and family and friends all say he's improving. Meanwhile, this happens immediately. His wife flies to China.
0: Uh-huh.
1: Her husband's in a coma. She's going to China to meet the vice president. Why? You're a private citizen that runs a business. Why do you need to meet the vice president of China?
0: And yet, don't we all feel like we kind of know the reason why?
1: Oh, we know why. Absolutely, guys. And you can't blame people for...
0: Is it because China has the best medicine and she went there to get it?
1: Ancient Chinese herbs.
0: To bring it back, to bring him back to life? I bet that's why, because she's a devoted, loving wife of many years, and that's all she ever wanted.
1: Mitch McConnell is basically the American Ayatollah. They say he's alive, but nobody's seen him. He isn't talking to anyone.
0: Sure.
1: You know?
0: And does he have a gay son?
1: Probably. Everybody has a gay son nowadays.
0: Isn't that the truth?
1: Mitch McConnell might be his own gay son, considering how that family
0: works. Well, yeah, that's a possibility.
1: The thing I wonder is if he comes back to life or if he how are we going to know it's him?
0: Well, they apparently tricked us with the Biden lookalike for a lot of years. Remember that?
1: That's what they claim.
0: Remember his ears weren't the same?
1: Well, I think it's because of facelifts, but I still like the conspiracy theory more than the truth.
0: Hell yeah, stick with the conspiracy.
2: But the thing about Mitch McConnell is that if he's always talking like this, how will you know if he had a stroke?
0: Kind of seems animatronic for the last 20 years anyway.
1: I can't even remember. Was it twice or three times where he froze up during a press conference? It was like rebooting your computer. And yeah. We all have to watch.
0: Watching a video and all of a sudden it just freezes and in the frame. And sometimes the pixels go out and it is that kind of happened to him.
1: Right.
0: Multiple times.
1: Exactly.
0: We all got an expiration date. We just don't have it stamped on us.
1: Yeah, but maybe you could retire from government before, you know, it'd be nice.
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11: The News Radio 740 forecast for today calls for partly cloudy skies, a high of 95, and a slight chance of an afternoon thundershower.
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15: 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Lionel Messi led the late match charge with his game-tying goal in the 83rd minute. The Argentines won the match 3-2 and will face Switzerland in the quarterfinals. The Swiss advanced by beating Colombia on penalty kicks.
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18: All right, let's get this thing moving.

0: get a little back play bass thumping going on back there. I like that.
1: Yeah. Mm-hmm. That's what we do around
2: here.
1: Oh,
2: baby, baby. Yeah, we do. We do that. We do celebrity interviews, celebrity birthdays, this day in history. We do all that kind of stuff. Stock market reports, sports reports, news of the day, stupid people, Florida man. It's all right here for you. And can you believe that kind of quality entertainment still free?
1: It doesn't cost a dime because we make up for it by selling blood. That's how we
2: exactly
1: subsidize.
2: Well, plasma, you know, we put the blood back in, but without the plasma. Works better that way.
1: But right now it's celebrity birthday time on the Walton and Johnson Show.
2: Now, we're going to mention a young woman's birthday. Well, boy, girl, you decide. Jaden Smith is 28 now. Keep his or her mama's name out your mouth, unless you want to get slapped. You know who Jaden Smith is, right?
1: Will Smith's loser son.
2: Kid.
1: The nepo.
2: But isn't he also a girl?
1: He's a they, them, or something?
2: Yeah, I think so.
1: One of the worst people
2: in entertainment. Is that the one that whooped her hair around?
1: No, that's his sister, Willow.
2: Yeah, and or
1: same,
2: brother.
1: Same thing.
2: Or we don't want to assign gender.
1: Yeah, mm-hmm. Jaden Smith is just a terrible, terrible person.
2: Yeah. Sophia Bush is 44. Remember One Tree Hill? No, you probably don't.
1: Not really, no.
2: Chicago PD, maybe more appropriate. She's 44. Milo Ventimiglia is 49. He was Rocky's son in one of the old, you know, really Rocky Balboa. He's in a lot of other things as well.
1: Wow.
2: I don't know if you watched a lot of that. Beck, the musician, is 56 today.
1: He's a Scientologist, but you know, don't hold
2: and
1: it against
2: him. And a loser. Yeah. Don't forget he's a loser, baby.
1: Yeah, that was his hit, right, exactly.
2: Yeah. That's
1: and his dad was a famous recording engineer who invented an audio company called M-Audio.
2: Is that right?
1: Yeah, so technically he's also a nepo baby.
2: So you can become famous being a radio engineer? I did not know that.
1: Well, making albums.
2: You have to invent stuff. Yeah, you didn't do any of that.
1: He made a bunch of rock albums that you probably bought, and then later on he started a recording company.
2: Every time I mention this young man's birthday, people always look at me like, what? I never heard of him. Billy Crudup. Crudup is his last name. He's 58. You might remember him as the leader of Stillwater. The band and Almost Famous.
1: The fake band in the Kate Hudson movie.
2: Yeah. I am a golden god. And then didn't he fall off the roof or something?
1: Yeah.
2: Jumped. Yeah. Tommy Chong's kid. He played Tank in The Matrix. That's Marcus Chong. He's 59 years old today. Let's see. Have you heard of Joan Osborne? She had a hit back in the 90s. 64. Kevin Bacon is 68 today. Everybody cut loose. Foot loose. You know how it works. Yeah. Anyway, he played Wren. Angelica Houston, 75. Jeffrey Tambor is 82 years old. He was Hank. Remember Hank? Hey now. From the Larry Sanders Show. No longer with us. Toby Keith would have been 65.
0: That makes me sad.
1: You know, he's the whole reason.
0: Good old boy.
1: He's the whole reason that we even have a Taylor Swift.
2: Well, okay. Is he your daddy?
1: He discovered her and launched her music career.
2: So you're bad-mouthing a man on his birthday?
1: That's what he did. And then when he died, she didn't wish him any pleasantries or give her condolences. Kind of a scummy thing to do for Taylor, but
2: yeah,
1: you know, Toby kind of misfired too by launching her career.
2: Well, he would have been 65.
1: Rest in peace. Seemed like a nice guy.
2: The great Marty Feldman. He was Igor on Young Frankenstein, among many other things.
1: Is it Igor or Igor?
2: Well, he was Igor.
1: Igor, okay.
2: Yeah, that was part of Mill Brooks.
1: That was the humor, right?
2: It's National Freezer Pop Day. Probably should be Freezer Pop Month, because it's hot.
1: Yeah.
2: So, and among other things.
1: It's also, if I'm not mistaken, National Video Game Day.
0: Oh, yeah.
1: National Blueberry Day. National Be a Kid Again Day. But don't date a kid if you're an adult, just so we're clear. Don't Don't confuse those two things. And now, Today in History, proudly brought to you by
0: 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If you're a motorcycle rider, you need to get to know Law Tigers because they're going to take care of you and your bike and your

0: Today in 1865, four of the co-conspirators in Lincoln's assassination were lynched or hanged or whatever word you choose.
1: Wait, you're telling me it wasn't the act of a lone gunman?
0: No, there were others that helped him.
1: I'm suspicious.
0: Oh, there's almost no attempted assassination. That's just one lone guy, except for now, all the time.
1: Except for Charlie Kirk.
0: Yeah. Today, 1905, the mutineers on the battleship.
1: The what?
0: The mutineers, sorry. On the battleship Potemkin surrender to the Romanians.
1: Okay.
0: It was a mutiny on the Bounty.
1: Not that one.
0: Yeah, it was.
1: But it was similar.
0: Today in 1913, Albert Gilbert gets a patent for his erector set.
1: Yeah.
0: Did you have one when you were a kid?
1: Hell yeah, you know I did.
0: They were cool.
1: You got a little bitty wrench and a little bitty thing. You know, when you're a kid, of course, you know, your little bitty fingers can work that kind of stuff pretty good, man. I made got like a giraffe. I didn't have enough parts to finish it, but you could tell it was supposed to be a giraffe, and it would walk.
0: A camel?
1: Had this little air pump and a tube, and you could make it, well, it would kind of like jump and fall over, but still, you know, it was pretty exciting.
0: Yeah, erector sets were cool. I don't think that stuff exists anymore.
1: I wouldn't think so.
0: There's
1: sounds lame.
0: By my house, there's a toy store, but they sell educational toys.
1: Ooh.
0: And I went in there to buy a gift for my nephew.
1: Nobody wants that.
0: I remember looking around in there and thinking, you know, even educational toys aren't as cool as they used to be.
1: No, probably not.
0: Today in 1918, Ernest Hemingway is wounded in the battle on the Italian front in World War I.
1: He fought to stay alive. And then later killed himself.
0: Was it all quiet on the Western Front?
1: Just for a little while.
0: Today in 1923, Warren G. Harding is the first sitting president to visit Alaska.
1: Did he get a big kick out of that?
0: He got there. He was like, it is really cold. What do we need this for? Today in 1947, reports of a UFO crash near Roswell in Alaska.
1: No, I'm sure that's just a made up story.
0: A lot of people agree with you. Today in 1951, Paris celebrated its 2,000th birthday. So now Paris is 2,075 years old.
1: They think they're all that. Because we're only 250.
0: They think they're all that and a bag of, what do they call it, crepes? Crepes.
1: Yeah.
0: It's just a French pancake. Today in 1960, the Soviets charged an American pilot, Francis Gary Powers, with espionage.
1: I'm sure he was guilty. Probably did that and a lot more.
0: You think so?
1: Yeah, I don't know the guy.
0: Today in 1963, the U.S. bans all cash transactions with Cuba.
1: Oh, okay. And yeah. I think we're still doing that, right?
0: I don't know. I think you're allowed to go there, but you can't. You need an excuse or something. I don't know.
1: Right. Yeah, you need a note from your preacher. It's probably because you're going on some sort of a generous Christian mission.
0: Today in 1988... Stevie Wonder announced he would run for mayor of Detroit in 1992.
1: Did he win?
0: He did not run.
1: I never saw it coming.
0: Not only did he not win, he didn't even try.
1: Aww.
0: He was too busy being a part-time lover. Today in 1994, North Korea's dictator and grand leader, Kim Il-sung, dies at age 82.
1: Who was it?
0: Kim the First.
1: Oh, the guy before this one.
0: Today, 1996, you may remember it was Spice Girl Mania. Boy, they made a big deal out of it. And anyway, it became a thing on this day in history. Wannabe, number one hit song. It was a very sad time for music. New metal and the Spice Girls. I will tell you, though, I did enjoy looking at them as a teenage boy.
1: Oh, I'll bet you did.
0: I was 14. The first time I saw that music video.
1: Which one got you going?
0: Ginger.
1: Was it scary?
0: Oh, Ginger, for sure.
1: Why not Scary? What's wrong with Scary Spice?
0: No, Scary's good for you, I think. You know,
1: for him, that'd be great.
0: No, you know what did it for me? The internet was relatively new at the time, and I'm going to let you on to something here that I knew as a teenage boy. On the screen here is a photo.
1: Hey, put those away. She's got her baby feeders out.
0: That's Jerry Halliwell. I was quite...
1: Also Ginger.
0: Yeah, Ginger Spice. The internet was just new enough at the time that we were able to figure out that Ginger Spice had done nude modeling. So we really liked Ginger Spice a lot.
1: I guess you did there. I don't remember seeing them too much.
0: But if you do like Scary Spice, you'll be thrilled to learn that today in 2000, Venus Williams won the Wimbledon for the first time.
1: Yeah. Good for her.
0: Yeah. Better than losing, I guess. Yeah.
1: Is that enough of this day in history?
0: It's enough for me.
1: I just want to go ahead and caution you if you've just recently eaten. Try to hold it down.
0: Really? That bad? Huh?
1: Someone is selling they're offering for sale a bag of air.

0: from the Taylor Swift wedding.
1: Why would you want that, though?
0: And it's on sale right now for only $50,000.
1: What?
0: It's on eBay. They're trying to sell Taylor Swift wedding air from Madison Square Garden. They said it's not just a bag. It's history that you can breathe in. Frame it, display it next to your other Taylor Swift merch, you know, or gift it to a friend that would like this kind of thing. This is how sad American society is right now. There's a website called NewYorkCityGarbage.com. They were selling trash that came out of Madison Square Garden after the wedding. Fabric, soda cans, a single AirPod. The website says all this stuff outside Madison Square Garden, as close to Taylor and Travis's big day as you could get without an invitation, and it sold out. They're out of the garbage because Americans just demand it.
1: I actually have a jar filled with gravel from the time when they arrested the Scranton Strangler.
0: No way.
1: Yeah, I'll sell it to you.
0: Get out of here.
1: Yeah, $20.
0: That dude was bad, man. Yeah. I'm glad they got him off the street.
1: Yeah, he strangled people.
0: Yeah.
1: Or
0: is that how he earned the nickname?
1: I think so.
0: Was he from Scranton?
1: Yeah, but Toby's worried they may have sent the wrong person to prison.
0: Well, it happened.
1: Yeah.
2: Bobby, I didn't think I'd ever need to tell you this, but I would be a bad parent if I didn't. Soccer was invented by European ladies to keep them busy while their husbands did the cooking.
3: Why do you have to hate what you don't understand?
2: I don't hate you, Bobby.
3: I meant soccer.
2: Oh, yeah, I hate soccer, yes.
4: Stay tuned for more Waltman Johnson.
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0: A plant-based diet will delay Alzheimer's, according to experts. But keep in mind, all those memories you preserve are just you eating a salad.
1: Nobody wants that.
0: Yeah. Speaking of salads, Mitch McConnell remains hospitalized without any explanation.
1: Yeah, other than the fact that he's just kind of really, really old and brain dead.
0: Yeah.
1: I mean, that's my explanation, but they didn't even give us that.
0: And I'm sure I speak for all Americans when I say...
1: I bet you don't.
0: Get shell soon.
1: Huh?
0: Well, he'd say it like this. Get shell soon. Get shell soon. That's how he talks.
1: Okay.
0: Oh, that reminds me.
2: Watch out!
3: Here he comes.
2: Here comes the Florida man.
0: Yeah.
1: Florida Man brought to you by Drago's this morning. I don't know if you've ever had Drago's breakfast. Whatever you had for breakfast, even if it was really, really good, it wasn't as good as Drago's breakfast.
0: Bro, Drago's breakfast is the absolute bee's knees.
1: You loved that hanging bacon, didn't you?
0: I like hanging bacon.
1: Yeah, hell yeah. I'm hanging bacon right now.
0: Didn't you wake up praline one time with that?
1: Yeah, I did. Yeah. And them big old cathead biscuits, man, that's good stuff too.
0: Today we take you to DragosRestaurant.com, right? Today we take you to St. Petersburg, Florida. I'm just going to describe the woman in this news story before I tell you about the news story. She looks like is a mugshot. Let's say very short hair and dark eyes.
1: Oh, is she dark-haired and dog-eyed?
0: Yeah. She's got what looks like teardrop tattoos, but they're not teardrop tattoos. They're spades, I think. Two black spades.
1: Did you say spades?
0: One on each cheek. Yeah, look, right there.
1: You're talking about the card, right?
0: Yeah, what would you think I meant?
1: Okay, just clearing it up. That's all I wanted to know.
0: What else would I be talking about, guys?
1: You wasn't calling her nothing, right?
0: I can't tell from here in the photo if it's a spade or a diamond, but it looks like something... you'd see on a playing card.
1: It's not a puppy feet, though.
0: I'm going to say it's a diamond. I'll walk it back.
3: It would be red if it was diamonds or hearts.
0: Well, that's what's weird about
3: it.
0: Yeah, it's black, exactly.
1: Black as the ace of...
0: the ace of spades, right.
1: Spades.
0: And then on her neck, there's a lot of tattoos going on here. 97270, is that what that is?
1: Oh, she's got numbers on there. What the hell?
0: I see
1: a 7 and an 8 and then another 7...
0: According,
1: is it 1776?
0: No.
1: Did she get a tattoo to celebrate our 250th birthday?
0: Not even close. It's a 9, a 7, a 2, a 7, and then what looks like a C or a 6. I don't know.
1: Ooh.
0: And according to the ADL website, a lot of those numbers equal Nazi stuff, but based on her photo...
1: Mm-hmm. She doesn't look like she would be a Nazi.
0: Doesn't look like a white nationalist to me, but nowadays...
1: Yeah, you never know. She can be anything she wants to be.
0: But one thing we do know about this very large... scary woman with lots of face and neck.
1: Why she in the news?
0: She was very upset at her girlfriend. Nothing wrong with that. Women can have girlfriends. That's fine. For not wanting to be sexual this morning. That's an exact quote.
1: Woke up not feeling it, and she wasn't having it.
0: So she decided to get back at her girlfriend. She was going to do something about it.
1: Did she?
0: She put her in a choke slam, according to this article. She choke slammed.
1: That's a good call.
0: Why is that clock playing? What is that?
1: Oh, well, one more.
0: What is that
1: noise?
0: That's
1: choke slam music right there.
0: What do you mean it's choke slam music?
1: The Undertaker. Y'all know about The Undertaker, right?
0: I thought my computer was malfunctioning.
1: Oh, this is important that we have The Undertaker song.
0: Well, it was a WWE Undertaker style choke slam. Then she grabbed a pair of scissors and chased her lover out of their home. Meet Takiya Sherman, I don't know, she's 32, arrested on Sunday on multiple felony charges related to the violent confrontation last month in her St. Petersburg residence.
1: What'd the girlfriend look like?
0: It doesn't show her.
1: Damn, that's a shame.
0: They usually don't show you a picture of the victim in the news story.
1: Well, I just figure since this girl looking all rough and rugged, the girlfriend's probably going to be the girl one, like the feminine.
0: In white lesbian culture, that's called a butch, but it's my understanding in your community, it's called a stud.
1: It's a stud.
0: I only learned that because I know a black female lesbian stand-up comedian.
1: I really wish you didn't know any of that.
0: And everybody said she really changed a lot after she went stud.
1: I bet she did.
0: And then I said, what is a stud? And they said, you stupid honky.
1: What's wrong with you?
0: I was at Black Comedy Night at the Improv.
1: Uh-huh.
0: It was a good time,
1: good
0: actually.
1: Good time.
0: Anyway, the 31-year-old victim told police that after she declined to engage in sexual activity, Sherman became upset. shoved her against the wall and struck her numerous times.
1: Well, at least she didn't stab her in the heart.
0: No, but she did get scissors out.
1: She did try.
0: The victim added, that Sherman then choked her and slammed her onto the couch. Worst places to be choke slammed, I guess.
1: I guess so.
0: Better than a brick wall.
1: Or a bed of nails.
0: True. Good point, Billy. Yeah.
1: You don't see those pop up as often as you used to.
0: According to the arrest affidavit, there was an independent witness who told investigators she observed the defendant chase the victim out of the house and fall to the ground. Sherman, believe it or not, shockingly from that photo, believe it or not, a convicted felon whose rap sheet includes two separate convictions for insulting prior girlfriends. In both incidents, she strangled the victims while beating them. In one of the cases, Sherman texted her then-girlfriend, "Ho, you walk out through this door, I'm gonna kill you," and threatened to put victim in the dirt, according to the court records.
1: I'm gonna kill you. But if you sing that, it takes a lot of the punch out of it, you know. Yeah, I'm gonna kill you.
0: Yamo be there. Uh-huh. Yamo choke slam you.
1: Yamo ain't leaving my ass.
0: Sherman is locked up in lieu of a $100,000 bond. The 5'2", 220-pound defendant has numerous tattoos, including one of an AK-47, I hate this, assault rifle, they call it.
1: Uh-huh.
0: Yeah. So there you go, guys.
1: Wow. You know, I was busy yesterday just doing the regular work stuff and making sure my, you know, personal life doesn't fall apart.
0: Right.
1: These people have time for all that.
0: Choke slams.
1: The drama that they can include in their life is just, well, it's a young person's game, I guess.
0: Yeah, it's true.
1: How old is she? 30?
0: 30, 32, and 32. The girlfriend was 31. Yeah. Too old to be acting that way. Come on, guys.
1: But still young enough to have plenty of energy to chase people around the house with scissors.
0: All right, let's get to the slut-shaming part of today's show. I just want to say I'm against what's happening in both of these news stories.
1: Okay.
0: My concern is,
1: yeah,
0: and I'm sure Mr. O will agree, if we shame women for being sluts...
4: Oh, no, I don't think we ought to be doing that.
0: I know. It might prevent them from behaving a certain way. I digress. Today we take you to Miami, where a news anchor named Janice Fernandez posted a very innocent photo of herself in a bikini on a Fiji vacation, which featured her in a red swimsuit on a boat, prompting an internal WPLG news station memo.
1: Somebody at the TV station decided to have... They had something to say about this?
0: Yes, the vice president of news, Bill Pahovey, issued a memo urging staff to avoid foolish nonsense like looking whorish on social media. That's not the word he used, but that's kind of how it sounds in the article. He stressed that journalists must prioritize credibility over influencer-style content. He said, "We're news anchors. We're not the Kardashians here." Now, apparently this made the news. Other people found out.
4: If he could get the Kardashians on the news, though, I bet he would.
0: He wants everyone to know it's unrelated to anything this particular employee did. But if I could just throw a photo of her up on the screen here.
4: She looked pretty good.
0: She looks fabulous. Leave this poor young lady alone.
1: Oh, you got the factory air working, everything. It's tuned up, man.
0: By the way, there's two photos on the screen. One of them we're reacting to is her in her bikini in Fiji. The other is her in the newsroom in a news anchor style dress in front of a backdrop of the stations.
1: Sure.
0: Yeah. And Mr. Kenneth, you'll find this interesting. You might have even known this. She's doing a pose with her leg, where one leg is straight and then the knee's bent.
1: Women know how to pose for pictures much better than boys. Boys don't do it. You put your feet like that, and it makes you look very narrow.
0: And it makes your thin. The butt look bigger. Did you know that there's a name for this? It's called a millennial leg, or the millennial pose, they call it.
1: Also, separate from the legs, notice the hand on the hip with the elbow out thus.
0: Yeah.
1: So many women are doing that now, it's actually become annoying.
0: True.
1: The hand on the hip needs to stop.
0: As a gay man, there's all kinds of annoying things
1: tell me about it.
0: Things you don't even know about that women.
1: Ladies, check with me first.
0: Hey, we're running out of time here for me to tell you about the other slut-shaming related news story, so...
1: Does it feature a hot slut?
0: It features a woman in an outfit being shamed for the nature in which she's dressed.
1: Does she look okay?
0: Again, I'm against what these people... She's the victim.
1: We will make time, you know, because... We always support the hot.
0: Always.
1: Yeah.
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0: All right, earlier in the show, I criticized the Democrat governor candidate in Texas, the woman that wants to be the governor.
1: You sure did. Why did you do something like that, Kenny?
0: Because she's going to bribe people with $1,500 if they vote for her.
1: And then she's going to ask for the money back in state tax. But she didn't mention that part. We're just letting you know that's the ultimate goal, is to tax you some more. So any money offered will be money given back.
0: You might wonder why $1,500. I'll be honest, I didn't know about this. The $1,500 was to one-up what Dan Patrick just offered.
1: Uh-huh.
0: Texas Lieutenant Governor Dan Patrick is offering $1,000 new savings account invested in the S&P 500.
1: Okay, well, that's a totally different thing.
0: It's pretty similar.
1: That's similar to what Trump is doing, yes.
0: Trump is offering you the ability to put your own money in a savings account for your kid.
1: Mm-hmm.
0: This is the government doing it for you,
1: yeah.
0: According to Patrick.
1: Hmm.
0: Why do we have to pay everybody to vote for us? Can't you just...
1: That's a damn good question.
0: You know what I mean?
1: Yeah, people don't act right. That's all I know.
0: Also, what's with all these teachers having sex with their students?
1: What the hell?
2: In some countries, teachers abuse their students. In America, yep. Teachers seduce their students.
3: Right. All right, boys and girls. It's time once again for the National Sex Ed Report.
1: And it's brought to you today by Michael Hunt's last poster. He announces retirement. The artist, Michael Hunt, announces retirement from posters.
0: Call him right now, 504-416-9965. That's 504-416-9965.
1: Especially if you're a Catholic and, you dug the Pope back in the day, because this is cool stuff.
0: It's a painting of Pope John Paul. It's $75, fully framed. And it was Pope John Paul's favorite portrait of himself.
4: $75 ain't nothing these days, man.
0: I mean, yeah.
4: That's just a jump change. You throw that out, right?
0: Collector's item. Going to be worth a lot of money someday. But now.
1: Are probably. Y'all ready to meet today's educator?
0: Tell me.
1: Leslie Bryant is 37 years old. Not an unattractive, dirty blonde-haired woman. She's a North Carolina school counselor, not teacher. She gets to counsel the young boys in a one-on-one session in a private office. She's also the mother of two and the wife of a wealthy banker. And they just lead a charmed life. You know, they're that couple. They got married on the beach, you know, and waded out into the water in her, you know, wedding gown. They're that couple who dressed their kids in this matching pajamas.
0: Ugh.
1: All four of them wore matching pajamas at Christmas. You know, they're that couple.
0: Wow.
1: But she also, being a school counselor, gets to see a lot of the teenage boys that go to school there.
0: I think I know what's going to happen.
1: And Leslie particularly noticed a 17-year-old and an 18-year-old at Orange High School outside of Chapel Hill, North Carolina.
0: Multiple dudes.
1: So she sent some naked pictures of herself to these teenage boys and then asked them if they would do the same in return. I don't know if they did or not, but, you know, I can understand the allure of seeing, you know, 17, 18-year-old boys. But still,
0: it's illegal.
1: It's even if you're 18, and one of them was, she is a educator, counselor, teacher, whatever. That's her at the school. She can't be dealing with it. You gotta, you know, go outside of your personal, of your work life.
4: In other words, don't crap in your mess kit.
0: Yeah, exactly.
1: I'm not sure what that means, but sounds like good advice.
0: Don't bang where you eat.
1: Yeah,
0: you know?
1: Well, she has turned herself in to the county deputies. She faces second-degree sexual exploitation of a minor, indecent liberties with a student. She was ordered to remain in her home under home arrest, I guess, where she and her husband, Dan, share the two sons. No word on how things are going at home with her and Dan. They didn't get into all that kind of stuff. But she was released on bail, assured by her husband, the $50,000 bail. You know, he works for Credit Suisse Investment Bank, so he probably does pretty good. I don't know if he's going to keep her around long or not, but that's the situation right now.
0: That's the situation right now.
1: Just couldn't resist the allure of teen boys naked.
0: Stop.
1: I get it.
4: Don't get it.
0: Yeah.
4: Don't get it.
0: It's pretty gross, guys.
1: You would probably not turn down teen girl pictures, would you?
0: Good. Who do this woman think she is? The DeRidder mayor? DeRidder? The mayor of DeRidder? That's not acceptable.
1: Not at all.
0: Put your junk away.
4: Yeah.
0: Stop having to
4: put all that away.
0: Yeah. Earlier we were talking about the Erector set.
4: It made you think of that, didn't it?
0: Did you know that there was once a toy called the Gilbert U-238 Atomic Energy Lab? It was sold back in the 50s. It was an atomic, it was a nuclear power plant for kids.
1: Did it come with a tiny uranium pellet?
0: That's what I'm wondering.
1: I bet every box had at least one little uranium pellet in there to make your kid an authentic atomic scientist.
0: It came with battery-powered Geiger-Müller counter, electroscope, spinthroscope, a Wilson cloud chamber for short-lived alpha source in the form of a wire, four glass jars containing natural uranium-bearing ore samples.
1: Well, there you go.
0: Low-level radiation sources, nuclear spheres.
1: Wow, they probably killed a lot of kids with that, huh?
0: And it was $49 at the time, which would be the equivalent of about $700 or $800 today.
4: Yeah, that's pretty pricey back in them days.
0: In 2006, pop culture publication Radar magazine called the lab set one of the 10 most dangerous toys of all time, excluding BB guns, slingshots, throwing stars, and anything else actually intended to inflict harm.
1: Throwing stars.
0: Because of the radioactive material it included.
4: It probably didn't kill as many kids as you might think because it was very pricey. Probably didn't sell a lot. But the people that stocked it at the toy store, they're probably all dead.
0: They said that the radiation exposure was about the equivalent of a day's UV exposure from the sun. But imagine having this next to your bed all the time, mm-hmm. constantly. You know what I mean?
1: That's not advisable.
0: The Bulletin of Atomic Scientists published a brief article about it, which featured Vula Sereticus, a curator at the Museum of Science and Industry in Chicago, hosting a detailed tour of the atomic energy lab components. She concluded by saying that the kit failed to sell because it was too expensive, not due to its safety concerns. Wow. Being an American is interesting. I mean, back in the mid-20th century, you could buy a nuclear power plant if you were a child.
4: I want that.
0: Me too. Yeah.
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6: Now, the Ecori Diamonds Traffic Center.
7: Hey, for the most part, we are clearing out, but if you're heading towards Sugar Land on the Southwest Freeway, we still have that accident working on the feeder road southbound at Hillcroft. It's blocking a couple of lanes. Only one right lane gets through. Main lanes coming in from Sugar Land, from the Grand Parkway into downtown. It's about a 30-35 minute drive. On the East Tex Freeway southbound at Little York, we have a stall there partially blocking that exit ramp. I'm Christina Cruz in the 24-hour Traffic Center.
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0: It is hot out. 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
4: 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Shaw's Jewelry been around for a long, long time, and that means they're treating people right.
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4: Yeah, maybe you want to take a look at some of them pre-owned luxury watches. 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
0: That's
4: up.
0: What I'm saying, man. That's all I'm saying. Head on in today. They paid off that mortgage a long time ago. Low overhead. West Gray and Montrose, right where it's always been for your entire life.
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0: She's a young British woman. Well, she's younger than me. She's 31. She's got three kids. Her name's Alex. Alex Galatas. And she was in a supermarket not long ago.
1: In this country or in her country?
0: Her country. Uh-huh. She's in a supermarket called Tesco. And she's wearing what they describe as a backless shirt. Is that how you would describe this, Mr. Kenneth? I got a photo of it on the screen.
2: Yeah, pretty much backless, except for that one string. Looks like she might be wearing a bikini top. I can't see the front of her, but the back looks like a tied-on swimsuit.
0: It kind of looks like a smock.
2: Oh, there's the front.
0: Yeah, there's the front.
2: So there's more to the front.
0: Yeah. It's a low-cut thing in the front.
1: So what I'm thinking is you sneak up behind her, you pull that string, baby. Yeah, it's all the good.
0: Yeah, there's like a piece of fabric in the front covering the tatas and her lower torso. But in the back, it's just a string or a rope or whatever you'd call that. And anyway, she's a mom. There's a heat wave going on over there. There's a heat wave everywhere.
1: Oh, it's so hot. They don't know. You know, it's like what we deal with every day for 6 months in the South. But over there in the Northeast here or in England, oh my God, it's so hot.
0: The Post described it as a backless top. She was wearing it in the supermarket when a male security guard approached her and said that her backless top could encourage someone to untie it. Mm-hmm. She's going to have to leave.
2: Well, any clothing you're wearing, you know, somebody could remove it for you if they were encouraged. B, you could tie one of those double knots. You know, you do the and then you do the twice, and then you couldn't untie it.
0: He said, you can't come in here wearing that top because it's got a tie up at the back. She said she was confused. She had kids with her. She didn't know what the big deal was.
2: So they slut shamed her?
0: He said, someone can untie your top.
2: Well, yeah, now, somebody could unzip your pants.
0: Wait, so we're kicking her out of the supermarket because she might get sexually assaulted?
2: Somebody else might do something. That's not on her. Unless you're that guy that blames women for being raped.
0: Well, Graham Platner.
2: Yeah, that guy.
0: Yeah, it's not like this guy's running for senator in Maine. Mm. Anyway, she said she went back to her car. She got a sweatshirt so she could finish shopping.
2: And it was hot. She had to sweat.
0: That's what she said. She said, it was so hot, I can't physically put this on. It was 99 degrees out.
1: I guess every woman's got probably 4 or 5 different wardrobe changes in their car. You know, between the floorboard, the back seat, the trunk, wherever. Probably sitting on it.
0: The thing I assume Americans are confused about when they read this news story, even in South Texas, I can't imagine a scenario where I couldn't wear a sweatshirt in a grocery store because it's always cold in there.
2: Mm-hmm. But it's hot when you walk out in the parking lot.
0: Exactly, right. What they did to her was wrong anyway. You can't shame a woman because she might get sexually assaulted.
2: But
0: it's a reminder, in England, I don't think they have air conditioning in a grocery store.
2: And I also don't think they have the Constitution and the Bill of Rights.
0: Yeah, that sucks, right?
2: So
0: it's right there in the 13th Amendment. You can wear a backless top.
2: Sure. Yeah. If you move to America, not that we're encouraging that, by the way. Plenty of people here already.
0: Yeah.
2: But the Europeans, and England especially, going to have to decide. Are they going to continue to live there under the new Muslim rules, or are they going to leave? If they come here, how long will it be before they have the same decision to make again?
0: Great question.
2: Because it's happening here too, you know.
0: It's happening here too, my friends.
2: And we're all just kind of supposed to look the other way and ignore it. Every time one of these Muslims that promotes Sharia law over the law of the land here in our country runs for office, we're just supposed to get all giddy because that's diversity.
3: Yay!
0: Boy, I gotta tell you, Islam sucks, right?
2: Oh, Kenny.
0: Here's another.
2: You're going to have to go to the office.
0: Here's another thing I don't like. Why is it I can only buy fireworks at New Year's and the 4th of July? Why aren't those stands open for other?
2: And then sometimes you can't even do that if there's a drought. Yeah, you got to watch out.
0: Now we got people shaming other people because they're lighting fireworks off after the 4th of July.
2: Some people didn't use them all, and they have leftovers, and they just want to keep being an annoyance.
0: Oh, I'm sorry. I thought this was America.
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2: Yeah, that'd be nice. Some of us get up early.
0: Okay, fine, but 8 p.m., 9 p.m., when's the sunset?
1: Well, it don't get dark till about 9 right these days, so yeah, you got to hold off for a while.
0: Yeah, I hear you.
2: Well, sometimes they just like the noise. They could set them off in the middle of, you know, the day at 4 p.m. and still hear the noise.
0: I'm a little disappointed in us. There's so many stories we didn't get to today.
2: I know, the Harold and Kumar 4. Yeah, that's in the works. We didn't even get to that.
0: Is our buddy Randall Reeder in it?
2: I don't know.
0: No, I was going to say there's a New York man who calls himself Snake the Bigfoot Hunter. He says he's got DNA of the real Sasquatch, and he says it's part human.
1: Uh-huh. How did he get that?
0: Here, I'll let him tell you. Hold on. Here is Charles Stewart, a.k.a. Snake the Bigfoot Hunter.
6: After doing a DNA test at Cornell Veterinarian Bio-DNA Lab, we found that this is 58.5% Neanderthal / Denisovan, which is European Neanderthal mixing with Asian Neanderthal. And then this 41.5% remaining, that is human.
1: When he's right, he's right. That's Bigfoot. So no more doubt about it.
0: I believe him.
1: Of course you do.
0: Well, why would he lie?
1: Why would he lie?
0: What would there be to gain from that, Mr. Kenneth?
2: What kind of DNA did he have a sample of? Was it a tuft of hair? Was it a broken nail? Or was it that?
0: DNA samples, likely teeth tissue or other biological material he sent to Cornell University.
2: Biological material.
0: We shall continue this tomorrow, right, John?
7: Don't forget, boys and girls, to
8: eat it every day.
9: Last summer, I was in Las Vegas. It was 114 degrees. 114 degrees. You can actually hear the sun at that point. Didn't feel safe. I was like, are we supposed to be here? 114. Like, you're never at a friend's house. You're warm in here.
7: Yeah, I set the thermostat to 114. That's how I like it. I'm part lizard.
9: Thermostats don't even go up that high. Meat thermometers do. It was 114 degrees, which was shocking. But not as shocking as how casually Las Vegas residents just went about their day in that heat. It was like, you're like, let's play frisbee. Time to walk the dog. I was like, get inside! The earth is on fire! Get inside and beg for God's forgiveness. You've obviously angered him. That's why Vegas is called Sin City. It's the same temperature as hell.
10: I hate to hear.

0: 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Get you later on down the trail.
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8: All's quiet at the World Cup today. The quarterfinals open tomorrow with France facing Morocco. Meanwhile, Fox reports Monday's U.S. loss to Belgium was the most watched soccer match in American TV history. Finals MVP Jalen Brunson undergoing wrist surgery. He should be recovered by training camp. And a dubious record for the Yankees. They lost to Tampa Bay, and in the game, the Yankees became the first team in history to strike out 17 times in back-to-back 9-inning games. I'm Matt McCoy.
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12: The ceasefire is over, he thinks, and President Trump. Iran can expect to be hit hard with strikes again tonight. I'm Chris Foster, Fox News. Strikes resumed after Iran went back to attacking tankers in the Strait of Hormuz and now today targeting American military sites in Bahrain and Kuwait. The president's threatening Iran's civilian infrastructure.
13: Their electric plants, where they make their electricity there. We'll take them out. I don't want to do that, but if we have to, we'll take them out.
12: And threatening to seize Iran's Karg Island and its oil infrastructure.
13: We attacked Karg Island last night. We knocked out a piece. I said, don't touch the oil, because maybe we'll take over Karg Island.
12: The president also at the NATO summit in Turkey says he wants to end trade with Spain and tells Ukraine's President Zelensky he'll grant a license for Ukraine to manufacture their own Patriot air defense systems to stop Russian attacks. The Trump administration announces what it calls a major investigation of work visa fraud.
14: Labor Department Inspector General Anthony D'Esposito says investigators are probing visa use for alleged human trafficking schemes. He tells Maria Bartiromo of Fox Business they're looking at the use of H-1B visas that allow skilled foreign people to work in the U.S. and PERM visas, the first step toward a green card.
15: We've already started to issue dozens of subpoenas. We are going to make sure that we track down every lead.
14: D'Esposito says it's not just hiring factory workers, but medical facilities and doctors' offices.
15: Much of the visa and the human trafficking that we see when it comes to this foreign labor is tied to cartels, is tied to transnational gangs.
14: Jenny Cosola, Fox News.
12: Kentucky Governor Democrat Andy Beshear says he's asked for an update on Senate Republican Mitch McConnell's condition. He's been hospitalized for 3.5 weeks with no one saying why. A German doctor is sentenced to life in prison for murdering 15 seriously ill patients during home visits. 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
12: Fox's Lillian Wu reports on a crackdown on international criminal networks based in India.
26: The U.S. has charged the imprisoned head of an Indian criminal gang and his North American deputy with directing the murder of a Sikh separatist leader outside a Sikh temple in Canada in 2023. The indictment accuses crime boss Lawrence Bishnoi, behind bars in India since 2015, of directing the operation from his jail cell using smuggled cell phones. The charge is part of a massive law enforcement operation involving agencies across the U.S., Canada, and Europe against 37 defendants, officials say are part of three Indian international syndicates linked to kidnappings, murders, and other crimes.
12: Most of the new arrests are in California. Arizona's extreme heat is putting a strain on animal shelters.
27: The forecast high in Phoenix today is 112 degrees, and that heat is causing animal shelters to overflow. Kim Powell is with Maricopa County's Animal Care and Control.
28: Theory is that when people are seeing lost dogs running around in the heat, they're more likely to stop and try to help them because, of course, they're worried about their paws, they're worried about dehydration, heat stroke.
27: Powell says 117 dogs were brought to the shelter after the 4th of July weekend, bringing the population to 760. That's 100 over capacity. Gary Baumgarten, Fox News.
12: Emmy nominations for the year's best television are being announced this hour.
29: On the drama side, it could be The Pitt, the reigning champ, its biggest challenger, Vince Gilligan's sci-fi drama, Pluribus. In comedy, Hacks looks to go out on top for its final season with four-time winner Jean Smart, a lock for lead actress. In limited series, it's a showdown between Beef and Ryan Murphy's love story, John F. Kennedy Jr. and Carolyn Bessette.
12: It's Fox and Michelle Polito on Wall Street. The Dow is down 781 points. Oil's up after the resumption of strikes, and President Trump says he thinks the Iran ceasefire is over. I'm Chris Foster.
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1: Glenn Beck is on.
2: Hello, America. Welcome to the Glenn Beck Program. Yesterday, and the markets are reacting. The president said, you know, I'm done negotiating with these people. They're scum. That's his word. And they're crazy. There's something wrong with them. Yes, yes. And he's very well aware of it. And I think he is still negotiating. The way he said it, and I'll point it out here in a second. And then I want to give you some perspective. Because I went to, what was it? Not ChatGPT. I went to Grok. And I said, so Grok, have we been here before? Can you show me some? And what Grok spit out was absolutely wrong. And I'll explain here. We have not really been here before. We've been close to this. But Grok was saying, yeah, well, it's kind of like, you know, the Soviet Union. No, it's not. No, it is not. And I'll explain why here in just a second. First, let me tell you about American financing. What are your biggest monthly expenses? Your mortgage, maybe your groceries or gas for the car. A ton of Americans out there, and you might be one of them. Interest on the debt is somewhere on that list. And when I say interest on that debt, you know, that's a credit card. And you're probably paying a lot. A lot of times you're pretty much just paying the interest and not paying down the principal at all. And that just keeps going and going and going. And it's a problem. It's a math problem. Math problems do have solutions, and I can't give you the solution for your own financial math problems, but I absolutely know who can. A salary-based consultant over at American Financing. They have been helping people just like you get out of debt for over two decades. They are locked and loaded and waiting for you to call and start the healing process for your own finances. I first ran into these people before the 2008 crash. And they tried to become a sponsor of mine, and I turned them down, and I said, nope, it's a family-owned business. I said, nope, I don't trust anybody who's doing any kind of loans. I said, the whole thing is going to melt down. They said, Glenn, this is why we want to be with you, because we feel the same way. This crash is coming. And nobody saw that coming. They did. And they said, and we're putting people in a position. We are not doing those crazy loans. And I said, well, you know what? After the crash, call me, and let's see how you guys are doing. 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
2: Okay, so we have an MOU, or apparently had, if the president is accurate here, we had an MOU. That's a memorandum of understanding. That is not a treaty. That is just like, okay, we're at the table, we're negotiating. Here's our initial understanding. Let's put this down on paper and get into the details. So it's not a deal, but the president thought they were close enough. But as you listen to the president, what he said yesterday, they keep changing it, and they keep denying that they have any kind of understanding that we say we have an understanding on. And this is not unusual. All they're doing is buying time. All they're doing, these are people who believe, literally believe, in the end of the world. And they believe their end times theology teaches that they can hasten the return of the promised one. By the way, I believe, this is me, but I believe their promised one is our bad guy in our end times, okay? They believe that Jesus is going to come back when the 12th Imam returns, the Mahdi. When he returns, he's going to say, and look who I've got under, you know, behind curtain number two. It's Jesus. And Jesus is going to come and say, yeah, by the way, Christians, you're wrong about all of this. I'm not the savior. And Muhammad is the real savior. And Allah is God. And then he goes and enforces.

0: Okay. To understand the Nero Decree, you have to understand Adolf Hitler, and you have to understand what Adolf Hitler was living. He was living some, you know, Wagner ring cycle kind of Nordic god ending, you know, go in flames. And you've heard the Ride of the Valkyries before. Bugs Bunny, you know, cartoons always had this. Go ahead and play a little bit of this. Okay. So this is the Ride of the Valkyries. This comes from the ring cycle, and it's a never ending 15 or 18 hour opera. You want to talk about killing yourself, an 18 hour opera. Okay. And he was fascinated by this thing. And it's actually four operas put together. It's 15 hours, and it is the retelling of the Germanic and Norse myth. Okay. It tells the story of gods and heroes and dwarves entangled in a cursed ring of power forged from stolen gold. Any of this sound familiar? Okay. It's not the same story, but it's like it. The greed has corrupted the gods, and the heroes rise and fall, and there's love and betrayal, and, you know, and fate is driving the world towards the inevitable collapse. And Wagner was this guy, this writer from the 1800s. He poured his vision of a new German, you know, cultural rebirth, heroic, mythic, free from what he saw as the decadent influences. So when you see the art that comes later from the Germans, gosh, this is a nerd fest, isn't it? You'll see those strong German portraits, you know, where the strong German people. And it's this whole thing is drenched in the theme of the corruption of power, racial destiny, heroic sacrifice, and a fiery end of the old order so a new one can emerge. Okay. Hitler was obsessed with this thing all the way from his youth. He called the composer his spiritual father. He would go to festivals with this on his birthdays. He would celebrate his 50th birthday in 1939. Lavish Wagner production. And they would broadcast it on radio. So this was really... This to understand Hitler, you have to understand this, okay? And he pipe all of this stuff in, you know, to his rallies and everything. So it was psychological warfare on the people. He was training them to be these people. And much of the stuff from Wagner became the soundtrack of the Reich. You know, it's honestly, it is... it's why this is the only opera that can never be played or performed in Israel. This is it. Everything else can be done, not this one, because this was the heart of the Nazis. Okay. And things don't go well. Okay. In the final act of Wagner's Ring, it is this epic tale. And everything has gone dark, all the heroes, everything. And the gods themselves march toward their doom. And Valhalla is burning. And they're marching into this knowing that everything has to burn. Okay. The old order collapses in fire and flood. And this is part of the story that's called the Twilight of the Gods. Not a defeat that they fear, but in the end, a cataclysm that they embrace because they think in the ashes, something new, something purified is prophesied to rise. Tie this together because this is the closest mirror history gives us to the soul of the Iranian regime, not the people, the regime. Not the rational actors who are chasing survival like the Soviets. Not the fanatics bargaining for power, but the true believers in the hidden Imam, the Mahdi. That is just like the ring cycle. World has to be burned down. This is exactly the same philosophy that is being touted by what's his name in Russia. The guy I've been warning you about forever. It's burn it all down because something glorious is going to rise from the fire. So they don't dread the fire. They prepare the kindling. Nuclear weapons are the kindling. Martyrdom is not a tragedy. It's a victory. The destruction of the old order is not a failure. It's a prelude to redemption. So where do we go from here? What does that tell you? How should this government and how should Donald Trump look at things with these guys based on this? I'll tell you next because history gives you the answer. All right. 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
6: Hey, for the most part, our freeways are clearing out. Now, we still have some slows, like if you're heading towards the Galleria on the 610 West Loop, we've got delays now southbound from Hempstead to Richmond. Speed's about 30 miles per hour there. Also by the Galleria, Richmond Avenue at Chimney Rock, we have an accident. Now, it's a stall. They managed to move over to the right shoulder southbound on the East Tex Freeway at Aldi Mail Route. I'm Christina Cruz in the 24-hour Traffic Center.
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8: This is Lee Habib, host of Our American Stories. 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
10: The News Radio 740 forecast for today calls for partly cloudy skies, a high of 95, and a slight chance of an afternoon thundershower.
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20: What you're seeing is Kamala courting the communists, because after the midterms, and if the Democrats win, she's going to have to court them because they're organizers. They don't have jobs. They have nothing else to do. The presidential primary is only a year after the midterms are wrapped. So she needs to get in now. So it's her or Newsom. They're going to have to maybe reach out to the communist wing and try to unite it with the establishment wing. And if you take that, that is a powerful movement. What I'm looking at, though, now is that the candidates are all losers. They've never had real jobs. They're being supported by their parents. They're professional students. They're all in debt. They don't earn anything. And they're, what are they saying? They're saying, well, we have to blow up the system because the system's rigged. It's not rigged. It's actually not rigged if you work.
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10: A renewed warning to Iran. I'm Lisa Brady, Fox News. President Trump says more U.S. strikes are likely tonight after last night's response to renewed attacks on commercial ships in the Strait of Hormuz. Iran then targeting U.S. military sites in the region. President Trump telling reporters he thinks a ceasefire is over while defending the mission.
11: For 47 years, they've been the bully of the Middle East, and they're not the bully anymore. They're not the bully anymore. And all we want, it's very simple. They can't have a nuclear weapon. That's what I'm there for.
10: He says negotiations can continue, but he thinks it's a waste of time.
11: They're liars. They're cheats. They're sick people.
10: The president's wrapping up a NATO summit in Turkey. Oil prices are surging in the latest setback with Iran.
12: Economic advisors here at the White House are looking at this very closely.
10: Fox Business's Edward Lawrence.
12: So now Operation Economic Fury is being reinstated. The U.S. Treasury Department revoked licenses for other countries and companies to buy Iranian oil. There are still sanctions, strict sanctions on Iran, and all the frozen assets for Iran remain frozen.
10: For now, U.S. crude surging back over $76 a barrel, and the Dow plummeting. Right now it's down 794 points. Meeting earlier with Ukraine's President Zelensky, President Trump giving a green light for Ukraine to build its own Patriot air defense systems to counter Russian missile attacks. For now, Zelensky says Ukraine targeting energy sites deeper into Russia may be having an impact on the Russian leader's willingness to accept an end to war.
13: I don't know what conditions Putin now
3: or wants for this peace. So I think that they are changing in any way, because at the very beginning of full-scale war, he was stronger.
10: President Putin, though, remains publicly defiant. The Emmy nominations just announced. HBO Max's ER series The Pitt leading all nominees with 25, while Hacks leads comedies with 24. 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
10: A Florida law aimed in part at controlling how race and gender policies are implemented in schools and businesses hits another roadblock in court.
16: Florida's 2022 law called Stop Woke was intended to prevent employers and public school teachers from enforcing policies claiming a particular race or gender was either morally superior to others or that it was systemically oppressed. That law is once again ruled unconstitutional. A panel of the U.S. 11th Circuit Court of Appeals says Florida's argument that a state university employed professor's speech belonged to the state was violative of the First Amendment.
10: Fox's Evan Brown in Miami. The state could ask the full appeals court to hear the case, which could also land at the U.S. Supreme Court. A day after a cargo plane went missing while approaching Pakistan, some debris is found and recovered. However, a search continues for the main wreckage of the plane and the five crew members. They had reported a problem with the navigational system before losing contact with air traffic control. The Pakistani Navy and civilian search teams found the debris off Pakistan's coast in the Arabian Sea. Driverless taxis are coming to more U.S. cities.
17: Waymo robo-taxis are coming to Las Vegas, Denver, San Diego, and Tampa. The autonomous taxi service is already operating in the San Francisco Bay Area, Los Angeles, Phoenix, Dallas, Houston, and San Antonio, as well as Orlando, Miami, and Nashville. Fox 5 Las Vegas says Waymo's operation there will start with rider-only trips for its employees and will include the Las Vegas Strip before it opens the service to the public in coming months. It's unclear when the new services will be available to the public. Ginny Cosola, Fox News.
10: Recapping the sell-off on Wall Street, the Dow, the S&P, the NASDAQ have all been down about or over 1%. I'm Lisa Brady. This is Fox News.
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0: I spoke to him about on Friday, and he is very concerned about it. And there's information that I don't have. I don't know who has, but I know he has, that made him change his strategy, or his tactics, made him change his tactics. And I want to bring that up, and but we're going to give you some insight on what's really happening with this MOU and Iran here in just a second, the best we understand it. First, let me tell you about Z-Factor. One of the biggest ways you can take care of your own physical and mental wellness is to get a good night's sleep. And it sounds simple, especially if you're 20. Man, sleep is wasted on kids. Anyway, if you have a problem sleeping, I have to tell you, I have nights where sleep just does not want it to come. 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Okay, so Ricky said, I said something last hour, but I don't really even recall what I said. But her eyes went as big as saucers. I wrote it down. You wrote it down? Okay, what was it that I said that just freaked you out?
1: Target the 12ers every day. Kill them. Sounded like Jeanine Pirro in 2010. Bomb them, bomb them, bomb them. But I know that's not what you meant.
0: Yeah, okay, so... When we're talking about, you know how I've been saying you got to hold a couple of things in your hands that are both true that seem diametrically opposed. You have to be able to have an adult conversation here about Iran. Most people don't understand that Iran is a death cult, not the average person, but the 12ers. And the mullahs at the top are who we're negotiating with now. And they believe wash the world in blood. They are not like you. They're not like, they're not even like Saddam Hussein. They're not like anybody that we've ever dealt with an exception of maybe entering into the scene, Adolf Hitler. But Adolf Hitler wasn't as mad as these guys were or are. Okay. They believe we have to bring the end of the world so then we'll have this Muslim utopia. Literally, end of the world. Wash the world in blood. Burn the world in the Islamic fury. So when somebody has been saying that, we're going to burn the world and the Jews and the Americans in the fires of the Islamic fury, you really don't want to give them a nuke. Okay? You really don't, because they're not like the Soviet Union, where you can have this detente, mutually assured destruction. It was called MAD, mutually assured destruction, because it is madness. It's madness. We can blow up the entire world. And so if you start something, we'll blow up the entire world right along with you. So there'll be nothing left. Well, normal human beings don't like that option. And that's what kept us from nuclear annihilation. We're now dealing with people that make Kim Jong-un like a polite dinner partner, okay? These guys are truly madmen. And if they get a nuclear weapon, they will use it because their religion is dictating that's what they should do. So President Trump came out yesterday, and I'm not going to play a clip again. I played it 100 times today. But he basically said, I'm done with negotiating with them. They're madmen. They're crazy. And he's right, but his negotiators are still there and they're still trying to put something together. But I told you he's looking for an Albert Speer. Albert Speer was the architect of the Nazi regime. If you don't know, you know, who, Albert Speer

0: beer is. Just ask Plattner. He'll be able to tell you. Albert Speer was a bad guy, but not a true believer all the way to the end, to where he was going to burn everything down and, you know, go out in a flame, you know, like Hitler did. He wanted to live. So he's looking for some people there at the top that want to live. Lindsey Graham would say, just keep, you know, put boots down on the ground and just take it over and kill them all. And no, I don't want to do that. And that won't work. And that'll be bad. And that's what they want. Honestly, that's what they want. They want to wash the world in blood. So I would suggest that every morning, one of these mullahs wakes up dead. The alarm goes off and he's like, oh, I don't need to hit the snooze alarm. I'm already dead. And there are no fingerprints. There's nothing. There's no place for them to hide. You have to get to find the Albert Speer. You have to get somebody. Because remember, Albert Speer, what he did is he defied Hitler's Nero decree, which was burn the whole thing down once the Allies start to come in. It's 4 weeks before Hitler kills himself. And he gives him this decree, and Speer says, okay. And then he defies that and gums up the machine so they can't burn everything in Germany down. And that's how he gets off in the end with 20 years instead of, you know, being hung by a piano wire. Really bad guy. He just wanted to survive. And he was one of Hitler's best friends. He was there from the beginning. Okay. He was a diehard Nazi, but the key word was die. He didn't want to die. So what you have to do is you have to make these people so paranoid, and knowing that, I mean, why haven't we seen the new Ayatollah? I think it's because he's dead, but it could be that he is not being seen in public because he's afraid they're going to kill me. You don't need to be in public for us to kill you. We will find you and we will kill you. And that's what the president should be doing right now. He should be going, he should be targeting, he should have a list of 30 people every day or every week. And if I was the president, I'd tell them, hey, by the way, here are the 20 people, just exactly like we did in Japan. Remember, when we bombed Japan, we only had two bombs, but they didn't know that. And we told them, we're going to drop a bomb. Please surrender today, because we're going to drop a bomb on one of these 10 cities. And everybody should leave these 10 cities because this is horrible what we're going to do. But we're going to drop it because we have to destroy your ability to make munitions. So we're going to drop it in one of these 10 cities. We're going to drop it within the next 10 days. And if you don't surrender, we got another one. And we're going to drop that one the next week. Okay. We only had two. We were counting on the fact that we hoped that they would surrender after the first bomb. Then we had the second bomb, and we're like, are we going to drop it? I mean, really, this is the only bomb we have left. Are we going to really drop it on them? Because what happens if they don't surrender? And we said, we're just going to keep dropping them week after week until you surrender. It took two. We don't have to use a nuclear weapon, because you're not talking to, you know, a whole group and civilization. You are really talking to the mullahs. You need one of them to say, guys, I am not going out this way. And him finding enough to turn on the other mullahs. You need an Albert Speer. And so you just target. And I would put a list together and say, these are the two. We don't have a problem with the rest of Iran. We don't have a problem with it. Why would we blow up and hurt the Iranian people? We love the Persian people. We love the Iranian people. We're having a problem with your government. And so here's a list, and we're just going to take them out one by one because we're at war. And instead of killing a whole bunch of people, we're going to kill the people who are responsible, and we can do it. And you kill three of them, you'll make those 20 mullahs so freaked out, they won't know what to do, because they will always constantly be looking over their shoulder. They won't go outside. They won't use a phone. they won't communicate with anybody because they don't, they won't know how are we getting the information on where they are. That's the way to psychologically, because they don't care if other people die. They don't care. And they say they don't care if they die. Well, let's prove that out. Let's prove that out. I have a feeling a lot of them do care if they die. So make a list, check it twice, and then just start killing them. That's why you don't want me to be president of the United States, because that's how I would fight. That's how I would fight it. And I'm sure there's all kinds of problems with it, but just off the top of my head. Jason, we're at war. We can do that, can't we?
1: Well, not even a question. I guess the only question is, in the time frame needed to pull that off, is how the global economy fares during that time. And really, both sides are juggling the same question. Iran, the IRGC, they're in regime survival mode right now. They need money. We need oil to keep the economy afloat. And the president said right after the signing of the MOU that we had about 4 weeks left for our oil reserves, which is pretty scary.
0: Okay, so wait. When you say we need oil and what will happen to the economy, what you need is oil prices to remain low.
1: Right.
0: What will make oil prices go through the roof is the thought that we are going for all-out war. The fact that we can, that we could isolate and kill, you know, the leaders, and we're still moving towards peace. We're still negotiating. Oh, how come there's only, wow, there's only 19 of you at the table this week. Huh, that's interesting. Yeah. I wonder what happened there. And the next week, wow, there's only 18 of you at the table this week. I wonder what happened there. That will suppress the price of oil. It will keep the price of oil down. So you don't, I'm telling you, the president told me, and he didn't tell me any information. I have no idea who told him or what was told, but he said, Glenn, when I first started this, they told me it, oil will be between $150 and $350 a barrel. And he said, I knew how I was going to fight this. I had done my own homework. I knew that wasn't true. I knew we could keep it under that. So he understood that that's a breaking point for the global economy. You have to have cheap oil, okay? Under $120 a barrel. And he said, so I knew I could do it. Now, he told me some new information came to him. I don't know what it is, but he said, I am not going to be Herbert Hoover. I am not going to be responsible for bringing the world, and he said world, the world into a Great Depression. And he said, that is a possibility. Now, remember, he had the information about the oil, how expensive it was. Now oil is cheap. And he, something new came to him. They said, this has changed, Mr. President. You've got to listen to the, and he did. So he's listening to reason and he understands the economy. Separately from that, he told me we have got to fill our SPR. We have to have our strategic oil reserves. We have to have those things back up. He said we're just a few weeks away from nothing. And so he needs the cheap oil. He needs $60, $70 a barrel oil. Otherwise, we'll be just consuming. I mean, how many billions of barrels of oil is the strategic oil reserve? I mean, it is an outrageous number. We will make the price of gas go up just by refilling our oil reserves, which we must do. So he's got to keep that down. And he knows that. He also knows I have to keep the price of gasoline down for not only the American people, but also all of Western Europe, because Western Europe, they have it much worse than we do. So he knows that's on the brink of some sort of, you know, economic failure as well. So he's calculating all of these things. And I think strategic, not bombing, not troops on the ground, God forbid, not big war stuff. I think strategic killing would keep the price down, because that doesn't make the front page of the news usually. You know what I mean? That's not something that's like, oh my gosh, they just killed this guy, and that's not going to affect the price of oil. What will is bombing Karg Island and destroying all the infrastructure. That will affect, I don't know how much, but that will affect the price of oil.
1: Yeah.
0: Agree or disagree?
1: I do agree, and I think that's exactly what the MOU gave them. I never believed the MOU was actually going to succeed, but I do think that there was an article I think it was up by the New York Post, yes, Time, just a couple of days ago, and talked about how OPEC had almost recovered as far as how much they were as oil output had almost recovered to pre-war levels. Mm-hmm. So all of that oil is getting pushed back into multiple different countries. It brought the oil price down. I don't know what our SPR is at right now, but it bought them some more time to regather and retool. And in the meantime, I've been looking at what's been happening, within the past month or so behind the scenes that hasn't really been getting a lot of media attention. For instance, if you are going to look at some kind of, if regime change is going to happen, something has to get done about, let's say, pro-Iranian militias over in Iraq, because they will be used as boogeymen, as enforcers, if this goes forward.
0: Hey, wait. Let me stop for 60 seconds, because I don't want to interrupt you halfway through this. This is really important. Nobody knows that. Nobody's paying attention to this. This is one of the reasons why you pay such a high price to get this show every day. It's free on radio. This is why you listen, because this is really important. And I don't hear this being talked about by anybody. 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

0: Oh, I just got a note from Plattner's people. They were so excited we were talking about Nazis today. But I think we're almost done with that. So let's go to Iran. By the way, there's an update on Plattner up in Maine, and it's crazy. And I've got a rant on that. I've got a few things to say. We'll get to that here in just a second. Fill us in on what you're seeing with Iraq.
1: Yeah, so a lot of just weirdness over the past few weeks have been going on in Iraq. For one, there was a big anti-corruption purge that went down, seemingly out of nowhere. Some people thought it was a coup going on, but it was an anti-corruption purge. And a few of those that got rolled up in that were Iraqi leadership that are also tied to money laundering of Iranian oil sales were mixed up into that. Curious on its own, but also nearly at the same time, we got a statement from Iraqi leadership that gave pro-Iranian militias until September 30th to dissolve and disarm, which is an amazing development. I can't believe more people are not talking about, especially those two together, but I don't think those get done without some kind of pressure from us poking them in the side and saying, we need to get this done. The question is, for what? What moving forward? And that's not even only, there's also Kurdish groups that are starting to make some noise within Iran and Western Iran near the Zagros Mountains. I don't know if that's staging or framing operations, getting ready for something in the future. But a lot of this points towards something, another stage in the war that we're not being told about. No one's really talking about. But Glenn, I think this MOU is just setting up the next stage. Buy some time, refill, retool, and then we move on. That's personally what I believe. I hope that is the case. But there's a lot of stuff people aren't talking about.
0: I think it was that, but I also think there was a hope that we could get there. There was an understanding we're not going to be able to, most likely, but let's give it a shot. Just buy time. They think that they were buying time. And we were letting them believe that. There's much more in the works on this. And don't get wrapped up in, oh, this is the best or this is the worst, because there's too much out there that you don't know and much more is coming. Let's just continue to watch and judge daily on whatever the facts tell us on the ground that day. More in a minute.
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1: Oh, there's so many things I want to talk about and touch on. Let me just do a couple of things here. Can we play Cut 4? This is the winner. Over the weekend, CNN interviewed the winner of the Benjamin Franklin lookalike contest. Just to show you that, no, it's not you. It's not you. The world has gone insane. Here they are interviewing. Go ahead, Cut 4.
2: I thought it was just a little, like, nerd meetup, and we all got to just show our, like, you know, flex our brains and... It became the biggest thing ever.
3: Okay, congratulations on your win. Thank you so much for sharing it. Brianna, Laura, you can't beat this.
1: That's
3: this
1: enough. Did you notice they didn't talk to a man? Because the winner is a black woman. Again, it's a Ben Franklin lookalike contest. Now, maybe there was nobody else that entered that didn't, you know, there was no man that looked like Benjamin Franklin or other, like, I don't know, she's got the long gray hair. You know, maybe that's what it was. It was just such a horribly attended deal. But if there were actual candidates who were men who looked like, I mean, I've seen people that play Ben Franklin and look like Ben Franklin, and none of them are black women. Oh my gosh, we are so insane. By the way, I know that's to be true because I had a 20-minute conversation with Mitch McConnell last night. No, I didn't. And anybody, I could do a really bad, playback of the conversations that were happening, but I'm not going to because Ricky said, please don't do that. But I can do it. I could. And the younger Glenn would have been doing it the whole day. But let me just say this. You know what the conversation, because I could have a conversation. I had a great 20-minute conversation with Joe Biden yesterday. And you know what it was? And you're wearing shoes today. That's nice. Your shoes. Oh, I'm wearing shoes today. You can have a 20-minute conversation with Joe Biden. You can have a 20-minute conversation with Mitch McConnell. But when did the GP become the same people that we've been complaining about? Joe Biden wasn't there. I'm sure. Mitch, did you talk to him about, you know, finer details on rocket science? Did you talk to him about the budget? Did you talk to him about anything that a functioning senator would need to know? Or were you like, and how's the soup here? So please stop with your, I had a 20-minute conversation. Yeah, and a lot of people in the Biden administration had 20-minute conversations and they didn't see a problem at all. What's wrong with you? What's wrong with you? I mean, really, we're goldfish. Do you not remember, 2 years ago? Do you not remember what we've been saying for the last 5 years about people like, I just talked to Joe Biden. He's great. And now you're doing it? What's wrong with you? Oh, anyway. I'll give you the details of my 20-minute conversation with Mitch McConnell. I mean, assuming I go to hell and we're in hell together, that's when I'll tell you what my conversation was like. Plattner. Plattner says he's going to stay in the race. He's going to stay in the race. I think he means it. And he's going to. And I make a prediction. I think this rape allegation is going to actually make him stronger. Okay? It will. You watch. It'll make him stronger. With some people, it'll make him stronger. The Nazi thing made him stronger. I mean, he's got a Nazi tattoo. No, I made it into a Celtic knot. Oh, did you? I didn't know that was Nazi. Really? Really? Did you just have a 20-minute conversation with Mitch McConnell, too? You didn't know that that was a SS death head that you had inked onto your chest? You had no idea. You've never watched like a documentary about the Nazis? And then, you know, you get up in the morning and you're like looking at yourself in the mirror and you're like, wait a minute. That death head looks just like the death head on all of their hats. You never noticed that one, huh? Wow. Okay. That made him stronger. Okay. This is going to make him stronger. And listen, this is Sonny Holst Is it Holstein? I can never tell the difference between her and the cows. Is it Holstein? Holstein? What is it? Holstein? Hostin?
4: Depends on your politics, but I think it's Hostin.
1: Hostin. Okay. So here's what Sonny Hostin had to say about Plattner.
5: Listen. And I said it. If I lived in Maine, I would have, you know, plugged my nose and I would have voted for him anyway. I think that we are in a time of existential crisis in this country. I think Republicans fall in line. They don't fall in love. Democrats want to fall in love and not fall in line. You know, the Republican Party, the bar is so very low. I cannot believe that they want to try to assume the moral high ground on the Republican Party.
1: I don't want to assume the moral high ground. We have dirtbags on our side. I just told you we have people saying they had a 20-minute conversation with Mitch McConnell and he's fine. Please, we've got dirtbags on our side. But you're going to hold your nose. If I lived in Maine, I'd hold my nose and vote for the Nazi guy that now has multiple rape charges. And I know you say the same thing. New York Times were like, well, these are people that are not really in line, you know, not falling in line with the Democratic Party. So we don't know if that's really true. Whatever happened to believe women? But, you know, we don't know if that's true. This one was a supporter. This one is like, you know, practically coming to the party dressed as a donkey. Okay. And she's like, look, I couldn't handle the way this was being treated. I had to say something. Okay. So she has credibility. She's on your side and she's saying I was sexually assaulted. I was raped. But you have a problem because the Republicans voted for somebody you claim is a rapist, Donald Trump. Well, let's just assume that that's true. At least our guy's not a Nazi. Oh, no, but you say he's a Nazi. That's another reason why you hate him. You say he's a Nazi, which is weird because one of the main things to be a Nazi is, you know, you have to hate the Jews. You know who does hate the Jews? Plattner. You know, the guy with the Nazi death head on it. I mean, you want to talk about hypocrisy. This is it. And I don't really care about hypocrisy. I'm so used to hypocrites now. I mean, it's just they're everywhere. Need I go back to, I just had a 20-minute conversation. Hypocrites are everywhere. This one kills me. You know, we're in an existential threat, so I just think voting for the rapist Nazi is the way to go here. There's no one else. There's no one else. Go with the Democratic Socialist. Maybe go with that one. You know what? I just can't vote for the Nazi rapist. I'm going to go for the Democratic Socialist. I'm going to go for the guy who just, you know, wants to destroy us with socialism and communism. You know, I mean, even that's more reasonable. But then again, these are the same people that are, you know, she looks just like Ben Franklin. Nope. Ben Franklin did not have boobs. I just want to point that out. Oh, what else do we have? Do I have time here? Yeah, I've got 2 minutes. I can do this. Let's do this one. Let's play the actress. By the way, actors. No. Hollywood movie studios. Are you this stupid? Put it in the contract. Until the movie is out and I mean out, not like out released. I mean out and out of all the theaters. Shut the pie hole should be the clause in their contract. I'm going to pay you millions of dollars. You're going to be in this. You've just violated the shut the pie hole part of the contract. What is wrong with you Hollywood people? You just keep hiring these people and you're expecting them to not say something they should. You've got to put it in their contract. Nobody's going to go see this damn movie. And it might be a good movie. It looks like a good movie. I mean, I can tolerate because you won an Oscar. You've had to put, you know, every race in the movie. So every race, except for white people, every race has to be in there. You got to have a one-legged lesbian, you know, who is also a Democratic Socialist playing a role. You got to have everybody in there. Otherwise, you can't be nominated. And I've tolerated that. Okay. And I want to see it because it looks like a good movie. But I got to tell you, you just have these people. John Leguizamo, what's his name, came out and he was talking about how the Spanish people right now, that there is a war on Hispanic people and Spanish people. There's just like a genocide going on. You're like, wait, what? Have you walked down the streets of any major city in America? There's no lack of Hispanic people. And you know what? It was the British and all those damn white colonizers. Can I ask you, who paid the bill for the ships to come over to discover America? It wasn't Germany. Let me think. John, it wasn't England? No, it was Spain. And what did they, because he's talking about how they just raped the continent, just stole everything. What was Spain looking for? Gold. They were coming to rape the continent of gold. Your beloved Spaniard. So please give it a rest. These people are so stupid. This is how stupid they are. Listen to the actress who says she's never really read Homer, but she has some advice for Homer. Listen to this. Cut three.
6: When you read the Iliad and the Odyssey, very little time is spent in the perspective of the women.
7: Right.
6: Right? It's told from a very masculine side of things. Right. But this film takes a lot of... It takes time to really consider things from a female perspective. And so we see in Helen and Clytemnestra how this war has affected them both. And they respond to it very differently because their experience of it is very different. Mm-hmm. And so for me,
1: Stop. Have you ever noticed, you know, I was watching Sense and Sensibilities and I thought, you know, nobody's really taking into consideration here in any of the Jane Austen novels the really male perspective here. Let me give Jane Austen, who's dead and one of the most accomplished writers of all time, let me give her some advice. You should have put some more men in those novels. Maybe they would have gone somewhere. You know, let me tell something about Homer, a guy who is so frickin' old, he only has one name. And it's not like Prince. He only has one Homer. Okay? Homer. You know what his problem is? No, tell me. You mean the guy who wrote something thousands of years ago and we're still making movies about that story that he wrote thousands of years ago? I mean, what books do you have that are 2,000-3,000 years old? I got the Bible. I got Homer. I got Josephus. You're giving him advice on how to tell a story. The arrogance, the stupidity. Really, honestly, Hollywood, let me just give you this advice for free. It's a clause in the contract. You have a moral turpitude. Well, you probably don't because none of them would survive that. You have a moral turpitude clause. You need a shut the freaking pie hole clause in every contract before you make a movie. All right, back in just a minute. Legacy Box is our sponsor. 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
34: You know, I like to call Mitch McConnell Schrodinger's turtle. Kind of like the cat, you know, the cat is in all states until you open the box and actually view it. You know what I mean? So Mitch McConnell is in the box and he is brain dead and perfectly fine. It's only when you talk to him for 20 minutes that you understand what that cat really is or what that turtle really is. It's sad. And it's not about him at all. It's about the GOP. Stop it. Stop it. They care so much about power. Stop it. And the families of these people. Does not a single family of any of these politicians go, enough, enough, dad's coming home now, enough? Does any of them, do any of them care? It's really a sad story. By the way, don't miss The Golden Door tonight. We are premiering it on YouTube at 8 p.m. It's a it's our live documentary. We did it last week on Torch. It is now going nationwide on YouTube. We urge you to share it with as many friends as you can. I talked to the president over the weekend, and he said he had just seen it, and he thought everybody should see it. Great story, and you know so many things nobody knows. Nobody knows, and it's true. Nobody knows this stuff. It's called The Golden Door. You, wherever you are, for free, you just go to youtube.com/Glenn Beck, and you'll be able to see The Golden Door tonight. And please share it with friends. You will learn a lot, especially if you have anybody who is a big fan of, you know who I really like? I like Hamilton because he was a Broadway singer. Yeah, learn a lot about Hamilton on The Golden Door tonight, 8 p.m. on YouTube, and we'll see you back here tomorrow.

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9: When they hit, we hit. On Lisa Brady, Fox News. President Trump says the U.S. is speaking their language with strikes on Iran in response to commercial ships being targeted in the Strait of Hormuz. But he rejects that means a return to full-blown conflict.
10: No, I don't think so. I think anything that happens is going to be over very quickly. And we'll only make it safer, including for oil. Oil is going to be very free, very easy. And it's going to happen very fast.
9: This as oil prices surge and stocks plummet after the renewed strikes. And as the president says, he thinks a ceasefire agreement is over.
10: They want to make a deal, but they don't know how to make a deal. And then they go around shooting ships at night. I don't like that.
9: But he also stands by the mission to keep Iran from getting a nuclear weapon.
10: I'm doing what's right for the country. I'm doing really what's right for the world. They have to be stopped.
9: President Trump taking questions moments ago after wrapping up a NATO summit he calls tremendously successful, with allies ramping up their defense spending. Also holding meetings with a number of leaders.
10: In every conversation, it was clear that America is back. And we're stronger and bigger and better than ever before. We have more jobs, as I said, than ever before. And we're respected again like maybe never before.
9: He says there was love and unity behind closed doors at the summit, though some tensions do remain, including over his renewed insistence that the U.S., not Denmark, should control Greenland. Now, the president is set to return to the U.S. and will not be using the plane gifted by Qatar and converted to a new temporary Air Force One. He did travel to Turkey with it, the first overseas trip, but using a different plane for the trip home has generated reports of security concerns. The president, though, says he is sending that Qatari plane to some U.S. bases so that the soldiers can see it. 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
9: The Texas teen convicted of murdering a crosstown rival wants a new trial.
24: Carmelo Anthony was sentenced to 35 years in prison last month in the stabbing death of 17-year-old Austin Metcalf at a Frisco, Texas track meet last year. Anthony, now with a new legal team, is seeking a retrial and the removal of the original judge from his appeal case. The defense arguing that Anthony's constitutional rights were violated in part by biased jury instructions in a restricted courtroom, even though over two dozen members of the public were allowed inside. The new defense team saying it's working pro bono because Anthony's broke, despite his family reportedly pocketing over $630,000 from a legal defense fundraiser.
9: Fox's Jeff Manasso. Anthony claimed self-defense in the first trial and did not testify. Several Democrats in Congress want information about how a government deal with a rare earth company may have benefited a financial firm once run by a man who's now the U.S. Commerce Secretary.
25: A letter signed by Senators Elizabeth Warren, Ron Wyden, Chris Van Hollen, and Congresswoman Zoe Lofgren asks financial services firm Cantor Fitzgerald for information about how it may have benefited when the U.S. government agreed to invest more than $1.5 billion in USA Rare Earth. Cantor Fitzgerald was run by current Commerce Secretary Howard Lutnick, whose children now run the company. Cantor Fitzgerald organized the sale of private USA Rare Earth shares to raise money at the time of the government investment. But a spokesperson for Cantor Fitzgerald told the Wall Street Journal they had no role in USA Rare Earth discussions with the government and that their relationship with the Rare Earth firm predates Lutnick's appointment as Commerce Secretary. Jessica Rosenthal, Fox News.
9: There's still a sell-off on Wall Street, but it's not as bad as it was. Right now, the Dow's down 612 points. It had been down more than 800. The S&P down just 33. The NASDAQ down 51. I'm Lisa Brady. This is Fox News.
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33: All right, we have been cleared for takeoff on this Wednesday edition of 50 Plus, one in which I'll be bouncing back and forth around and across the country to share little bits of information I find interesting as I prepare for this hour. I seldom start prepping for a show with any specific topic in mind, really, and I actually consider that a good thing because for one thing, to be so important, it usually winds up being something negative. And I try not to go down that path any more than necessary when I'm doing 50 plus. Most everybody in our age category has lived through plenty of negativity and doesn't need a whole lot more. I will tackle news items that are maybe unsettling or maybe make you squirm in your chair a little bit. And that just needs to be done, but I'm not going to overdo it. That

One point, one of the women from the center saw a Marine running through the hall, flagged him down, explained the situation. The Marine then just turned and ran out, leaving the woman to think that she and her modest staff and those kids were going to be on their own, but they weren't. Within a minute or so, that one Marine returned with about 20 more Marines and other service members. Some grabbed the heavy cribs loaded with infants. Others herded the toddlers out onto the lawn, and they didn't stop until they were nearly a quarter mile away from that destruction. The Marines and soldiers then had the wherewithal to use those heavy cribs to create kind of a circle, and they put all the kind of like wagons, circling the wagons under attack. Back from, boy, anybody who watched Gunsmoke or what else, Bonanza. I don't think Bonanza had too many circled wagons, but I'm sure if you're from this generation that I'm in, you've seen enough Westerns to know what circling the wagons means. So anyway, they circled the cribs to keep the toddlers from wandering off, and then they all stayed, every one of those Marines, every one of those soldiers, sailors, whoever was there, Air Force personnel, I don't know. But all of them stayed around until every one of those kids' parents had been notified and the parents had come and picked up their children one by one. Those servicemen and women took care of more than 120, 140, something like that, young children who I'm sure were frightened, who I'm sure had no idea what was going on, but I'm also sure felt pretty comfortable and safe in the hands of those people. These are trained fighters, and then instead of fighting anybody, they just safeguarded more than 140 children that day. And there was one other thing that the guy who wrote this story said or wrote, and that really struck a chord with me too. He said that it's not politicians who keep us safe and warm and out of harm's way. It's our military. And if you stop and think about that, that is so right. God forbid, if we ever do have another war around here, it won't be politicians on the front lines. It'll be Marines, it'll be soldiers, it'll be Air Force personnel, it'll be Navy personnel. Even the National Guard might have to get involved. And every one of those people will do that. And they'll do it voluntarily, and they'll do it with pride. Never forget that. And so, moving forward, let's tee it up in Texas this afternoon with a story about what has to be the oldest couple ever arrested on drug smuggling charges. I'll tell you more about it, and then I'll tell you how old they are. This is a man and his wife. They rolled up to a Foul Furious Border Patrol checkpoint down there in South Texas. Canine drug dog alerts to the front of the box trailer this guy was pulling with his pickup truck. And inside a special compartment in the front of that trailer, agents wound up pulling out 134 packages of cocaine that weighed a total of more than 345 pounds. According to the complaint, the couple was told they'd be paid anywhere from $5,000 to $10,000 for hauling that truck to Houston. I don't have any idea what cocaine's worth, but my guess is that it's not worth spending the rest of your life in prison, which I'm afraid just might be what these two are going to face if they're convicted. Either that, or they've been making these runs for years and they have millions of dollars saved up, and when their fancy lawyers find a loophole that gets them out, they'll just go buy a little island in the Pacific maybe and live out their lives fishing and drinking coconut milk. By the way, he's 80 and she's 74. And I wonder if either one of them has neuropathy, because if they do, well, New Promise Neuropathy can take care of them. 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
9: There's a lot of mavericks in that story. 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We're going to have plenty of robber barons.
5: So many robber barons. 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
13: 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Staying in Texas for a little bit longer, state rep for six more months, Jasmine Crockett, earned a mention this week for making ridiculous statements when she should have been patting our country on the back for enabling her to do and say outlandish things without repercussion, unless you count social media responses to some of what she said. She was at the Essence Festival of Black Culture over the weekend. Somebody put a microphone in front of her, and she just went off. Among other things, she said she was one of the 535 most powerful people in the country. That's wrong, Jasmine. I'm pretty sure she's not even one of the 50,000 most powerful people in this country. But she's got a right to think that and to say that because she lives in the greatest nation on earth. And no matter how stupid you sound when you say something in America, you can still say it. And then pretty quickly, social media responded. One person said, I thought the point of Independence Day was to celebrate America as a country, not individuals, no matter what race they are. And that guy was correct, man or woman, I'm not sure. There were a couple of other comments. I'll withhold those. They got a little testy. That's okay. And there were some other honest and good ones, but I'll move on. Anyway, interestingly, after November, Crockett's going to be out of a job. She lost in the primary to James Tallarico, who has convinced enough Texans, at least, that he was more moderate than Crockett, which is also a wheelbarrow of manure. He was actually here in our office this past week. I saw him, but I didn't ask for an autograph. Crockett. He seemed like a nice enough guy. He was very cordial and whatnot, going through the office, did an interview with one of our jocks here. I'm not saying he's not a nice guy. He probably is. I just don't agree with his politics, and that's fine. He can have his, and I'll have mine. We'll jump back up to New York City again for this next segment, where an Islamic streamer ranted recently that New York City, and this guy was, he was in a crowd, and he was stirring them up, and they were stirring him up, and that New York City crowd, he told, and he looked right into the camera he was recording for a post on whatever platform he's on, and he came straight out and said that New York City was an Islamic republic now, and that Islam would soon be in every house in the city. But that's a totally different story. I wanted to talk about what's going on with the businesses in New York City, hundreds of them that are already shuttered, and the staggering number that are predicted to close as Moron Zamdani's free grocery stores start to kick in and cost taxpayers tens of millions of dollars. Little bodegas where many New Yorkers buy their daily groceries don't stand a chance against Mom Donnie's plans, almost certainly going to be shuttered soon, just like the rest of these stores. They can't compete with the city-run stores, that's for sure. The taxpayers are going to bankroll them until enough taxpayers finally pack up and leave. Then the grocery stores run dry, but you can bet the mayor's refrigerator is still going to be full. New York City wanted change, but man, they handed the reins to the wrong guy. And off the wall and coming back to Texas for a little while, word that five alleged members of the Venezuelan gang Tren de Aragua were arrested and federally charged here for murder and kidnapping. Ever since Governor Abbott declared that gang a foreign terrorist organization in 2024, federal and state law enforcement have found evidence to believe there are nearly 350 TDA members still in our state. Maybe fewer, maybe more, but we really don't want that influence in Texas. President Trump declared TDA a foreign terrorist organization in early 2025, and since his inauguration, almost 300 suspected TDA members have been federally charged. How anyone could be against removing foreign violent gang members from our state is just beyond me. I don't see how anybody could be against that. Okay, shifting gears again. I mentioned Graham Plattner yesterday, and I'm going to do so again today because it seems that every Democrat in power today who still has any common sense at all is telling, pleading, or begging Plattner to step down. Just walk away. Walk away, man. Fade into the sunset. As if there wasn't already enough dirt on the guy to seal his fate in November. But they don't want him on the ballot, I don't think, because they know that's a guaranteed loss for him. The final straw for him was this latest accusation of forcing himself on a woman to have unprotected sex against her will. Apparently, that's turned the tide. The Dems know this guy's damaged goods, and my gut says he'll bow out within a week, maybe go into hiding for a year, and then reappear somewhere that not many people will either know or care who he used to be and what he used to do. I want to climb out of the mud for a few minutes and just talk about some lighthearted, interesting conversation starter stuff that you can use this week, just in case there's another party or for whatever reason you just want to break something up, like I'm trying to do with this bad news and weirdo news and all that I've been giving you for the last few minutes. One thing I think might be fun is to remind you that it was our country that invented air conditioning. In 1902, in New York, actually, I'm surprised it wasn't invented down here. We certainly could have used it before New York would need it. It's really hard to believe we've had AC for 124 years in our country, and France is just now catching on and blaming us for a heat wave over there recently. How do you say ketchup mustard in French? And since we've talked about a few socialists this morning, I'll drop this one on you because I think this guy may be one. An investment firm's co-founder is suing after being fired for ignoring the return to office mandate that he himself signed. He argues that it applies to, quote, employees, not owners, end quote. I don't see how he can possibly win that suit, since it was he himself who said that everybody needed to come back to the office. Okay, now I'm kind of tiptoe back into the mud a little bit, and actually it's a pretty troubling story for me because I admired what this guy was doing. It was yesterday that the man who is alleged to have shot Charlie Kirk appeared in court for the first time and was seen laughing with his attorney at one point, whereas Erica Kirk became emotional and actually walked out during testimony that described the shooting. The judge in this case, a judge named Tony Graff from Utah State District Court, ruled that the public would not be allowed to view physical evidence from the trial. And I'm kind of glad about that. I think that could have really messed some people up. He also found a prosecutor in civil contempt for violating a pretrial publicity order. That said, though, the judge also ruled that the prosecution could keep the death penalty on the table. Tyler Robinson, the guy who's accused of shooting Charlie Kirk, will have his day in court, and we'll see what the jury figures out. And speaking of out, we'll take a timeout now to take a little break here. On the way there, I'll remind you that UT Health's Institute on Aging is that amazing collaborative of thousands of providers from every medical discipline, mostly in the med center, but also some of these people work in the outlying communities at hospitals and clinics and private offices, whatever. 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
14: Stocks are lower in afternoon trading, with the Dow tumbling on escalating Middle East tensions, and oil prices are jumping and driving inflation fears. West Texas Intermediate crude is nearing $76 a barrel, the highest level in 3 weeks. Higher oil prices complicate the Fed's interest rate path. And speaking of the Fed, this afternoon, investors will be digesting the minutes of the Fed's first monetary policy meeting in June under Kevin Warsh. For clues on the trajectory of interest rates. Shares of oil giant Chevron and ExxonMobil are gaining ground as oil prices surge. Tech stocks are losing steam, with the Magnificent Seven big cap tech stocks mostly lower, led by Tesla and Meta. And shares of Broadcom are surging over 4% after Apple announced plans to spend upwards of $30 billion on U.S.-made chips from the chip maker. That's your Fox Business Report. I'm Hillary Barsky, invested in you.
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22: The News Radio 740 forecast for today calls for partly cloudy skies, a high of 95, and a slight chance of an afternoon thundershower.
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13: All right, welcome back to 50 Plus. Thank you all for listening. I certainly do appreciate it on this Wednesday afternoon. The first thing I want to cover in this segment is not news. It's not flashy. It's just an observation made by, let me see who it was, Dagan McDowell, which I presume to be some sort of information gathering firm. And according to Dagan McDowell, there is a 70% increase in U.S. bookstore companies in recent years. They say it suggests kind of a revolt of the smartphone. And the popularity of these new stores that are popping up here and there is twofold. Some people are going to bookstores to actually buy books, take them home, and read them, which is refreshing in and of itself. But others are using these places as community hubs, kind of hideaways from the digital pings and stuff like that that just bother us day to day. They go in there, they sit down at a table in the bookstore, turn off their phones, and just read for a while. And it's not just our generation that's doing this. These are younger people, 20s and 30s, let's call it, who are just looking for something else to do besides stare at their phones. And why they're doing that, I think, is number one, because staring at that phone all day tends to make somebody antisocial, but they just lose their ability to communicate with other people. And when somebody says, hey, how's it going? They might look up from the phone and say, cool, and then look back down at the phone. And the reason they have to look back at that phone is because they don't have anything to say. They don't know how to make conversation anymore. Aha. if you've been reading a book in a bookstore for a few days instead of scrolling and tapping and scrolling and tapping, you might say, well, actually, it's going pretty well. I've been reading such and such a book by such and such author, and I find it fascinating. Or I think it's a horrible book. I don't like that book. But they have something to talk about that can start a meaningful conversation. 70% more bookstores. I find that very refreshing. And truth be told, I don't use the word refreshing very often. But enough about bookstores. Earlier in the week, the Supreme Court handed President Trump another solid victory in immigration law. Court ruled that Border Patrol has the authority now to deny reentry to lawful permanent residents, green card holders. They can be turned back at the border if those people have been charged with a crime. Not convicted, just charged. A green card, the court said, is not a passport. For a very long time, green cards were almost like get-out-of-anything cards that enabled criminals to travel freely back and forth across our borders doing whatever they were doing, even if they'd been charged with sometimes serious crimes. Now, pretty much, if somebody's facing charges, we don't have to take them back. And on top of that, the courts also said that the feds could reinstate deportations under the Alien Enemies Act, which dates all the way back to 1798. This one's going to help border enforcement shake out members of TDA and other violent gangs who've found their way into our country but are not welcome here. And moving way out to California now, somewhat surprisingly, actually, in a good way, a Newport Beach takeover that was organized by teenagers and young adults on TikTok resulted in more than 400 people being arrested. Newport Beach police said it well in a statement on Instagram, and I quote, "A large group of agitators invaded Newport Beach, spurred on by an alleged TikTok takeover. These persons came to our city with the intent of causing harm, injury, and destruction, bringing harassment, disturbances, and mayhem," end quote. And you know what? NBPD did exactly what it should have. It didn't back down. 400 plus arrests in these so-called takeovers. Young people, I think, believe that because there's so many of them, it's kind of like safety in numbers, that whatever they're doing wrong, the odds of actually getting caught and charged with a crime by a handful of officers or deputies who might show up, that's pretty slim. In this case, though, Newport Beach brought the farm. There were officers on foot, there were officers on bikes, there were officers in vehicles, even officers on horseback, and lots of them. And they caught and arrested more than 400 of these punks. Maybe half of them actually learned a valuable lesson from this experience they've had, the one that left an arrest record in their files. So, moving on, I heard yesterday of a man named Chuck Todd and listened for about 2 minutes while he whined and whimpered into a camera, even bouncing up and down, so very nervously, very weirdly, honestly, bobbing and weaving and moaning about how President Trump had ruined the 4th of July for him. And what a fool he is for saying that. If it weren't for our president, the alternative pair 2 Novembers ago would already have run this country into the ground. We wouldn't have celebrated anything on the 4th of July. They would have all been embarrassed to be Americans. And, of course, they would have choked industry by smothering it in rules and regulations. They'd have encouraged some brand new way of policing that sends social workers out to deal with deranged gunmen. That was the first, and I guarantee it'll be the last that I ever listen to anything Chuck Todd says. What a whiner. If you don't like the country, Todd, just leave it. How so many people could have bought into this nonsense the left's been peddling for more than a decade now is beyond the pale. And through it all, enough people with common sense, thank God, are reemerging now and increasingly willing to speak their minds. And from here, we go back to California. I feel like a ping pong ball, really, bouncing from state to state and back again. Well, Gadabout Gavin Newsom is using a backdoor deal to shift the state's education into the hands of the governor's office and taking that control away from what's actually a fairly conservative state education administration. There was a fellow on MSN talking about how Newsom is a puppet of the teachers union and how he's siding with the more liberal people on the state's board of education. They're the ones, as is he, who want but haven't quite been able to get the power to push DEI and all sorts of far-left ideologies within their schools. In other words, Newsom's going after California's children on his way out, paying back favors, I guess, to the lefties in education. His thoughts are as slimy as his hair. And now, bouncing back to Florida, three St. Johns County elected officials have been charged in alleged election fraud. Two sitting commissioners, one former mayor of St. Augustine Beach, they're accused of mailing out tens of thousands of voter guides that contain false information and candidate endorsements. And to be clear from the story, I honestly can't tell you whether the three people accused are from the left or the right. And honestly, I really don't care, because election fraud should be something that appalls all of us, no matter what side we're on. Plain and simple, this is just another issue of election tampering and another reason that we'd so desperately need to get the SAVE Act passed. 80% of Americans favor this. But the Democrats in Congress are just completely ignoring their constituents' wishes and stubbornly opposing an act that would protect the integrity of federal elections from both sides. They don't want that for the country they swore to serve. Let that sink in before you cast your vote in November. They are opposed to fair elections, and the arguments they make against the SAVE Act are straight up garbage. Okay, I'm running out of time in this segment, so I'm going to kind of lighten things up a little bit, maybe. From the desk of Captain Obvious, I saw this little one-liner. States that have legalized sports betting have seen a spike in gambling disorders. What could possibly be the connection between those two things, I wonder? And this next one, let's call it good news, bad news. There's a warning here. This is, if you're eating lunch still, just turn the radio down for 30, 40 seconds. That'd be plenty. The good news was this guy thought he had brain cancer, but it turned out it wasn't cancer at all. The bad news was it was worms in his brain. Remember when we were little kids and somebody at Halloween would put a box on the front porch and you had to stick your hand in there and try to identify what was in the bowl inside? And it was a bowl of spaghetti, but what they told you was that it was, I don't know, brain worms. There was that one, and then, of course, the bowl of grapes that they told us were eyeballs. I wonder how many little kids from back then are still in therapy today from reaching in that box and finding brain matter and eyeballs. Okay, got to call timeout and take another break here on 50 Plus. Let me tell you about Midway Meat Market, if I may. I'm going to get these directions right this time, I swear, for the first time probably, because there are so many different numbers in here. You take I-10 West, go under 99, and at the first, maybe second exit past 99 going west, you will see the exit for Old Highway 90. You take that exit, you go into Old Town Katy, and there at the second light, you'll see a strip shopping center on your left. Pull in there and go to the far west end of the shopping center. That's where you're going to find Midway Meat Market, and that's where you're going to find some of the best meat products you ever put in your mouth. 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You can get a pork box, a chicken box, a beef box, a prime beef meat box, all of which are cut fresh and then frozen and stored for people to order them, go out there and pick them up, and then have all the meat they're probably going to need for the next month. 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
31: Today's a day off for tournament action. Kylian Mbappe in France will take on Morocco in the quarterfinals tomorrow.
32: 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France finally in front!
31: 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The winner of tomorrow's match will play the winner of Spain-Belgium in the semifinals.
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13: And welcome back once again to 50 Plus. Thank you all for listening on this Wednesday afternoon. I greatly appreciate it. You know I do. In this segment, I'll go ahead and get right down to some of the things that are going on around the world. Not the least important of which, certainly, is the stoppage of our ceasefire with Iran. They just simply can't be trusted. They were firing missiles at ships in the Strait of Hormuz. And President Trump lived up to his word and has resumed combat with them. I really can't imagine what those guys are thinking, what the Iranians are thinking when they keep just continuously keep saying they won't shoot anymore. And then the next turn you make, they're pulling the trigger again. President Trump just came right out and said it. The ceasefire is over. We're back to war. And I'm glad he did. And even the head of NATO said the strikes that were done were absolutely necessary. Iran is just putting more and more distance between itself and everybody else in the world. And I can't for the life of me, other than just stupidity and stubbornness, I can't for the life of me think of any reasons they would do that. The only thing I can think is that they underestimated President Trump's resolve, President Trump's determination to put a stop to their hopes and dreams for nuclear weapons. I think it's pretty safe to say that nobody in our entire country wants to be at war with Iran. I think we can all agree on that. But what a lot of Americans don't realize is that if we just pick up and go away, say, okay, you guys just do what you want to do over there, Iran would go right back to trying to manufacture a nuclear weapon. And as soon as they had one, somebody would strike the match and light the fuse. And if you're unsure where the everyday Iranian stands on this, and I know there are a lot of people over there who don't like the regime that's ruling them now for any number of great reasons, go back and find some video from the funeral procession of their former supreme leader a few days ago. A sea of people over there all shouting, "Death to America." And if you don't realize just how influential that guy was, consider this. A Democrat campaign organizer from Massachusetts, a woman named Calla Walsh, called the man whose regime tortured women, killed thousands of its own people for daring utter a word against that regime. Calla Walsh went on Iranian state television and called this guy the goat of anti-imperialist leaders. And you know, knowing that there's good and bad in everything, the bad part of our right to free speech is having to hear young, easily influenced people praise barbaric leaders. And worth noting, she made her disgusting little speech while not wearing a veil. And not long ago, an American woman who visited Iran with her brother was actually swept into a van while walking down the street unveiled, taken right off the street, and then brutally beaten before being thrown in jail, where she died only a few days later. And now, you know what? Let's slide into something a little more palatable, a little more positive. Nick Shirley, the man who exposed widespread fraud around this country, has now testified to Congress about what he found when he pulled back the curtain on how many people were stealing from American taxpayers and how much they're still stealing. Lots of people already been caught and charged and prosecuted, but what's been done now has only scratched the surface of this problem, according to Shirley. It exists pretty much in every state, and it comes disguised as all kinds of things. Daycare, senior care, transportation, meal programs, all heavily funded by tax dollars. Your money and mine going into the pockets of thieves who are living extravagant lifestyles on our dime. I am really grateful to Nick Shirley for having the courage to go do this stuff and to go get video evidence of daycare centers where there are no kids, senior centers where there are no seniors, food programs for hungry people that haven't fed a hungry person since they opened up. I can't remember whether it was California or Minnesota or wherever, but I believe it was, I want to say it was California, some sort of learning center or daycare center, whatever it was, per the address on its registration, was operating out of a taco stand. The people who perpetrated all these frauds against American taxpayers, I guess, just got so bold that they realized that they weren't being looked at. There was something I saw a long time ago, well, months ago anyway, that said some of the conversations that have come up in court cases show that these people knew that if they weren't billing the government for more than about $2.5 or $3 million, the government wasn't even going to look at them. So rather than have a company billing $10, $15, $20 million a year, they just opened up 8 or 10 places that were billing $1 or $2 million and just laughed and laughed all the way to the bank. They know the heat's on now, though, especially up in Minnesota and Minneapolis. I read a story, I bet it's been a month ago now, maybe two, that talked about how the Minneapolis airport is coming across more and more suitcases loaded with cash and headed out of this country. They are taking the money and running, literally. You disappear from here with $3, $4, $5 million in cash somehow, and you never have to look back for the rest of your life. Oh, and by the way, somewhat ironically and a little silly, I forgot to say earlier in the week, or maybe it was last week, I don't remember. That day, and I put a note about it at the top of a page of my notes, says, today is I Forgot Day. And I forgot to tell you whatever day that was. Why they have that day, I'm just not sure. But it seems only appropriate for me to go ahead and let you know, even if I'm doing it, well, I forgot. By the way, and I don't think I've mentioned this yet, but if I have, please forgive the redundancy. This is important. So as we send a lot of our kids and grandkids off to college this fall, maybe just the back to school for the younger grandkids, know this, 8% of college students around the world are reading at the level of a 10-year-old, if not worse. And in our country, it's even worse than that. It's 14%. 14% of college students in the United States of America don't read at the level of a 10-year-old. College students. That's pretty clear evidence that the U.S. education system is pretty useless at this point. 14 out of 100 college students can barely read a coloring book. That's an embarrassment. And for the travelers in the audience, let's do this. A gate agent says here was, for it looked like American Airlines, heard on the intercom asking a crowd of plane passengers to voluntarily give up their seats. The plane was overbooked. They didn't have enough seats for everybody, so they wanted to offer up, I think, what was it, $1,000 prepaid Visa card and $1,250 in trip credit. Would you have taken that? I've been in that situation before where they started offering a little more and a little more to get a few people to get off the plane, but they never got up to my price. I don't even remember where. I think I was coming home from Florida from a trip over there. I don't know what my price would have been, but they didn't get to it, so I got to fly on home with the rest of the people who had better things to do than spend another night in a place where they weren't supposed to be for another night. By the way, briefly with a public service announcement, I saw this, I want to say 2 days ago, from the Conair company, a recall of almost 2 million wire grill brushes over concerns that the metal bristles could detach. I would presume that you're not using that metal brush to brush your meat, and that if you were using it to brush the grill clean, that those bristles, even if they did fall out, would fall to the bottom of the grill. But I guess that in the society we live now, you never can be too careful. All right, one more conversation starter before we have to get out of here. Up in New York City, there is, I guess you could call it a trend maybe, of something called rest clubs. That's where a bunch of people gather up in a park to lie down. The little story said there might be guided breathing, there might be sound baths, maybe some meditation, or you can just take a nap. That sounds wonderful. Wonderful if you're a socialist and you don't have a job and the government's going to take care of you, or so you think. But for most people have jobs. They can't just join a rest club and go to the park and lie down. I don't need a guide to tell me how to breathe. And I'll lie down after I eat dinner and watch a little TV. Then I'm going to bed so I can get up and go to work the next day. That'll be Thursday, and I'll be back here again at noon on AM 950 KPRC for listening to 50 Plus. Adios.
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26: No deal. I'm Lisa Brady, Fox News. President Trump says Iran's latest leaders appear to be more rational, but that he thinks negotiating with them may be a waste of time.
27: And I think more than anything else is I got to know him, and I'm not sure I want to make a deal with him. We can play games, but I'm not sure I want to make a deal. Let's just finish the job.
26: Wrapping up a NATO summit in Turkey, the president also says the U.S. may hit Iran again tonight after strikes last night in response to attacks on commercial ships in the Strait of Hormuz. But he's steering clear of any suggestion of full-blown conflict, telling reporters whatever happens will happen quickly. A federal judge just ruling that author E. Jean Carroll can be paid in her civil case against the president, who before his re-election was found liable for sexually abusing her in 1996 and defaming her after she went public with the allegation.
28: Lawyers for President Trump say he can't pay E. Jean Carroll the $5 million civil judgment she was awarded because proceedings are still pending before the Supreme Court. The president is asking the court for a rehearing. Last month, the court declined to hear his appeal, leaving intact the 2023 jury verdict that stemmed from Carroll's successful assault lawsuit against Trump.
26: Fox's Tony J. Powers, no word yet on a possible rehearing by the high court. A now former Wisconsin judge gets no time behind bars after ushering a Mexican immigrant out of her courtroom, evading ICE agents.
29: Former Milwaukee County Judge Hannah Dukin is spared a prison sentence, even probation, receiving only a $5,000 fine after jurors convicted her last year of obstructing federal immigration agents for helping an illegal immigrant. In her court on a battery charge, dodged the ICE agents. Federal prosecutors sought over a year prison sentence, arguing that Dugan abused the authority of her office to interfere with federal law enforcement.
26: Fox's Jeff Benasso, Dugan telling the judge she's just a public servant trying to maintain the decorum and safety of the courtroom. 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
26: Kentucky's Democratic Governor Andy Beshear is asking for an update on the health of the state's longtime Republican Senator Mitch McConnell.
35: Governor Beshear said he reached out directly to Senator McConnell, asking him on behalf of the people of Kentucky to share his health status. Since McConnell was admitted to a hospital in mid-June after being found unconscious at his home, few specifics have been given by the senator's staff on his current condition. A spokesperson confirmed he is still in the hospital and working with his staff on legislation. Beshear said he's been getting many questions about McConnell's health and chose to ask for an update rather than add to any speculation. Beshear said in a statement he wished the senator a speedy recovery. Gernal Scott, Fox News.
26: McConnell has been holding some lengthy phone calls, including one with Senate Majority Leader John Thune, whose office says their Monday call was substantive, covering a variety of topics. Stamps are about to cost more again. The price of a forever stamp for first-class mail rising from 78 to 82 cents beginning Sunday.
0: The latest in a series of increases, six over the past 5 years, aimed at stemming the U.S. Postal Service's mounting financial losses, $9 billion in fiscal 2025. The Postal Service has struggled with dwindling mail volume and high costs, and its finances have been hampered by congressional policy changes. Other postage products set to see price hikes include domestic postcards, 65 cents, up from 61 cents, and international postcards and letters, a nickel more at 175. Lillian Wu, Fox News.
26: Oil prices surging, stocks tumbling on renewed tension with Iran, but the sell-off easing a bit. Right now, the Dow's down 583. That's off session lows. The S&P and the NASDAQ each down much less. Oil prices back under $74 a barrel. I'm Lisa Brady, Fox News.
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1: All right, welcome to our Wednesday edition of our show today here on AM 950 KPRC. We're going to talk about Social Security a little bit today, mainly because the president evidently saw what Australia's retirement system looks like, and he kind of likes it. Because I think he sees it as a potential offshoot of what he's doing with children accounts. Now, this would be for adults. Now, if he wanted to copy, I don't know if he's talking about every aspect of the Australian system of trying to replicate that and make Social Security into that, or do this in addition to Social Security. I mean, we talk all the time about Social Security and when it will become insolvent. It's just a matter of time. It you know, whether it's 6 years from now or 10 years from now, or you know, the government is going to continue to save it, but saving is one thing. Is it still the best system we could possibly have for retirement? And the answer is no, obviously not. There's many things to not like about Social Security. Number one, we're forced into it. It is forced participation. You have no choice. Number two is you give the money to the government in what is really literally a Ponzi scheme. The Ponzi scheme works fine as long as you have

0: that you would want to make to Social Security, what would that change be? I've said before that one of the changes I would want to make is that it's no longer mandatory. You don't have to participate in it. That instead, you could opt into having that money that would normally come out for Social Security go into a private investment. And if you want to put some sort of a lockbox on it that says you can't withdraw any of the money until a certain age, well, that's kind of the way it works now. But you could potentially maybe get your hands on it before you reach the age of 62 or 64 or 6 or 70 or whatever age you decide to retire at, that after all that money is yours that's gone in there. It's money that you were paid that right now has been coming out of your check and going to Social Security. Instead, it would go into a private fund, and you are totally responsible for it. That's the change I would make. But we asked our listeners what kind of changes they would make, and some of the answers were really quite interesting.
1: Hey, Jimmy, on the Social Security, I would change that we get much, much more money when we retire, like about $5,000 a month or six. Whatever you make when you're working, that's what you get when you retire.
2: Hi, Jimmy. Montgomery Dave here. First thing I would change about Social Security is make sure all politicians, all Congress, President, etc., they don't get their government pensions, they get Social Security. Once everybody in the government got Social Security and relied on that, it would be fixed in no time.
0: Well, that's true, right? And we've said that about healthcare and many other things. The first guy, though, he thinks that you should get from Social Security whatever you made in your lifetime, it sounds like, is what he's saying. Whatever you were making when you retired, whatever your monthly income was, that's what you should get in Social Security. And I guess the question is, again, if you're depending on the government to get that, how is that money going to grow? How is there going to be money there in order to pay you that? Because right now, what is the top benefit? Something around $5,200 a month. You know, he's talking about everybody getting the top Social Security benefit. And right now, you get your benefit based upon the highest earnings you made. Does it equal the highest earnings you made? No, not even close. Interesting ideas, though. Okay, let's see if we can get a few more.
3: Hey, Jimmy, this is Wyatt from Porter. There is absolutely no excuse for Social Security to be a taxable income. You paid taxes on the money you were earning while you were forced to pay into Social Security against your will. And now they want to tax you on your Social Security benefits? That seems like double dipping to me. And in my mind, it only reinforces the idea that the government's nothing but a bunch of damn crooks.
4: Good morning. This is Teresa from Snook. If I could change anything about Social Security, I would not make Medicare mandatory. Make it optional. Some of us still have insurance because we're still working, but we're having to pay for Medicare. I'd just as soon not.
5: Jimmy, this is Rex from Tarkenton. If I could make a change in Social Security, it would be that the government could not borrow from Social Security. If the government didn't borrow from Social Security, there would be a whole lot more money in there, and it should be off hands to all government.
6: Morning, Jimmy. Scott in Northwest Houston. Just a quick one on the Australian system. If you can't tell by my accent, I'm Australian, but live here in the US now. The problem with the Australian system is while I've got, $1.25 million US dollars worth in the fund, I cannot access it until I'm 60. It's a locked box, so they don't care if you're homeless under a bridge. They won't let you access it, so that's the downside.
0: Okay, but you know, considering our system, that's not really that much of a downside, is it? I mean, you can't access your Social Security money until the earliest age 62, and you sure can't access $1.250 million. No, you sure. But that's a great point there. But and here's part of what makes the Social Security a Ponzi scheme for us is there's no guarantee how much of your money that you actually paid into Social Security you're actually going to be able to collect. Because depending upon when you pass away, when you die, will determine how many years you got Social Security. And even if you got the maximum benefit, how many years would you have to receive Social Security for it to be even close to the amount of money you

0: put into it. You know, there's a lot of flaws with Social Security. Anyway, we'll be back with more in a moment. Jimmy Barrett here on AM 950 KPRC.
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0: All right, President Trump is still in Turkey meeting today. Today he met with Zelensky, but yesterday, a lot of interesting things happened yesterday. So let's share some audio with you from the president in Turkey. The first clip here is just the president in general, press conference, kind of talking about the lack of NATO support for all the money that we have put into and have spent in NATO, especially compared to our NATO allies.
16: We didn't need any help at all. And in a way, I was testing people. I was testing to see whether or not they'd be there, because I've long said that we help them, but I'm not sure that they'd be there for us. And Italy turned us down, and Germany turned us down, and France turned us down. And that's okay. But, you know, why are we spending hundreds of billions of dollars and they're not there for us? We've always been there for them.
17: Not letting us use our bases was a bridge too far. You don't want to participate in the Iran war because you weren't given a heads up. Well, the thing called surprise was necessary. After getting over the initial hurt, you should have kicked in and said, how can I help? This is what we got. This is what we can do. And if you had a problem, you keep it behind closed doors. Instead, they went publicly to say, not my war. This is illegal. You're on your own, which is unbelievably bold considering they were upset that we weren't giving more money to Ukraine. So they're not even playing it smart. Then this story emerges where France was actually meeting with our allies about getting into a shooting war with us over Greenland. Mm. Really? Turkey and Denmark against us over Greenland. Are you kidding me? So you're actually going to do that? Now they're in the process of divesting from our tech firms. So if anyone's talking about things working against NATO, I think it's more the European Union and the European members seem to be working against President Trump. What I was hoping they could do is say, hey, you need some more patriots into Ukraine. We could use some of your help over in Iran when it comes to sweepers and when it comes to escorts to the Strait of Hormuz. How about that? Or of a show of unity. But instead, it seems to be behind closed doors, we seem to be pretty divided.
0: That's Brian Kilmeade, by the way, in the Five. The other thing that here's a major thing that happened. And again, the president made his disdain for other NATO members very, very clear yesterday. He also made his disdain for the Iranians very, very clear yesterday, because the Iranians have been violating the ceasefire, attacking more ships in the Strait of Hormuz. So evidently, it seems to me anyway, that the president is basically saying, oh, well, we've had enough. It's over. That's it. Because he got asked directly about that memorandum of understanding and the ceasefire. And here he is getting asked whether or not the ceasefire is now over. Here's President Trump.
18: Mr. President, is the ceasefire over? Is the ceasefire done? Is the MOU dead?
16: It's a very interesting question. To me, I think it's over. I don't want to deal with them anymore. They're scum. You know what scum is? They're scum. They're sick people. They're led by sick people. And they're vicious, violent people. And if they had a nuclear weapon, they'd use it. As far as I'm concerned, it's over. I'll speak to our negotiators. They want to negotiate. They're good people. Steve Witkoff, Jared Kushner. But they have to come back to me. As far as I'm concerned, it's just a waste of time dealing with them. They're liars. We make a deal. And they were, if I make a deal with him, we have a deal. And he goes out, he talks. We make a deal. Everyone's agreed. No nuclear weapon. We make a deal. They go outside, talk to the press. They say, we never even talked about it. There's something wrong with them. They're cuckoo. As far as I'm concerned, it's over.
0: Woo-hoo. Strong words. And we did attack about 80-some-odd targets last night. And today, the president's saying, well, hey, we may be attacking again tonight. So I don't know if this is, again, more Trump negotiation tactic, or because obviously we did attack or if he's really resigned himself now, finally, to the idea that you're never going to get a deal that the Iranians are going to follow. And, you know, they are crazy cuckoo. And, you know, we're just going to have to finish the job of making sure that we accomplish whatever it is we want to accomplish. Number one, of course, being the fact that they can never get their hands on a nuclear weapon. And number two, to get the Strait of Hormuz open and safe for ship traffic again, because that's going to have a huge impact on commodity prices, in particular oil. All right. Also, from Trump at NATO, the president had a few things to say about Greenland. Yeah, I think we still want Greenland. He was there with the general secretary of NATO. Here he is talking about Greenland and wanting, you know, still wanting to have control over Greenland. We need it. Denmark doesn't.
19: Greenland is very important for the United States, but it's not important for Denmark. In fact, when Denmark was overrun by the Nazis in less than one day, Hitler beat them out in one day, took over, and they asked us to take care of Greenland. In fact, we took Greenland, and then stupidly we gave it back. We shouldn't have given it back to them, because we're the ones that need it. We need it for protection of the world, not just the United States. And it's very important. It doesn't help Denmark, but it helps us. And it's very important for us. And again, they were defeated very quickly. Denmark was beaten in one day, less than one day, by the Nazis, by Hitler. And when this happened, they immediately switched it over to us. We owned it. We had it. We were taking care of it, and then we gave it back, which is, I don't know why. I wouldn't have given the Panama Canal back either, you know, so what do I know? I certainly wouldn't have done that, because China's trying to take over the Panama Canal, and that's not going to happen. So, but I just, you know, it's interesting. I'm very unhappy with NATO, and yet this man is a great leader, and he gets it. He gets it maybe better than some of the leaders.
20: But also that your allies get it, thanks to you, and that is important. Yeah. I could not do this without you.
19: It's too bad Biden didn't do it, or Obama.
20: Hey, but you're here now.
19: Obama.
20: And you're N-45, N-47, in total, more than $1.2 trillion. I call this the Trump trillion.
19: No, it's true. $1.2
20: trillion extra spent by Canada and the
19: Canadian. And I'm not only blaming NATO. Yeah. They're getting they got a free ride.
20: And not anymore.
19: If Biden had any brain, which he didn't, he would have said, you got to pay more. And same with Obama. Two bad presidents. But they could have asked, and you would have done that too. It would have been, I mean, who knows?
20: But who knows if they would have done it.
19: It should have happened years ago. And it couldn't. But Obama didn't do it. And Biden didn't do it. And frankly, Bush didn't do it either.
20: But you did what Eisenhower started trying to do, equalizing the
19: Europeans. He tried.
20: And all the other presidents, none of them were successful. You're the first one. It's your win. Your win in the Hague.
19: That's why I like him.
20: And the win now.
19: That's why I like
20: this
19: him.
20: This is true. Without you, this would not have happened.
0: Yeah, I think that's a mutual admiration society there between the president and the head of NATO. He's obviously kissing Trump's booty, and you know, for good reason. Trump has accomplished a lot in dealing with NATO. So let's see. So far, he's managed to once again chastise the other NATO nations, praise the NATO head for good reason, because he's obviously a Trump guy. Talk tough about the Iranians. But hang on, he's not done talking tough. Oh, Greenland, of course, still would like Greenland. But he saved one more set of insults for Spain. Spain has been the least contributory when it comes to funds for NATO. They have been the least cooperative when it comes to what the president wanted to do in Iran. And he is basically saying, we don't need Spain. In fact, he doesn't even want to trade with Spain anymore. Here's the president.
19: Spain is a wasted cause. We don't want to do any trade business with Spain anymore, by the way. I'd like you to cut it up. Spain is a terrible partner in NATO. They don't participate. They don't pay. I don't want anything to do with Spain. Cut off all trade with Spain, please, including visits. Okay, we don't want anything to do. Watch them come running back. Oh, they'll come running back. They treat this man terribly. And this man's a good man, too. Great man. They're lucky they have him. But Spain doesn't agree to anything. And you shouldn't carry them. I mean, you sort of automatically carry because you're protecting an area, so they're there. So they probably figured they have to protect us, right? But we don't have to. We don't have to trade with them. I don't want to do any more trade with them. All right?
1: Yes, sir.
19: Take it immediately. Don't even talk to them. They're hopeless. Bad people because, you know, they have everybody else going and paying and working in Spain. In particular Spain. There are a couple of others. But in particular Spain, they're open about it. They're hostile about it. And let's see how hostile they remain when they call up and they, please, please, we want to trade with you, sir. We want to trade with you, sir. They make so much money with us, and we're going to see that they make a lot less. I want no business with them.
0: Wow. we'll see if that happens. I want no business with them. Yeah, he's still in Spain. He doesn't want anything to do with them. And, oh, by the way, did you notice he asked us not to go visit Spain for tourism? Barcelona is kind of a cool place to go to. We went on a cruise once that left out of Barcelona. That's my only experience with Spain. A lot of history there, as there are in all the European countries. But that's okay. I have no problem. I'll stay out of Spain for the foreseeable future. All right, quick little break. Back with more in a moment. Jimmy Barrett Show here on AM 950 KPRC.
21: Now, the Ecori Diamonds Traffic Center.
22: Three left lanes are blocked with an accident. 69 the Southwest Freeway southbound at Kirkwood. Traffic is slow back up to Bissonnette. An accident just cleared. 69 the East Texas Freeway northbound at Hopper. Traffic is slow back up to Parker. An accident with a lost load on the North Sam Houston Tollway eastbound at Highway 249. And an accident tying up the frontage road I-45 the Gulf Freeway southbound at Belfort. I'm Joe Barnett in the 24-hour traffic center.
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1: your woke tip. This Saturday, we'll discover once and for all that nothing triggers the woke quite like a 250-year-old rebel. America turns 250 years old this weekend, and patriotic pride is on the rise, which means somewhere a sociology professor is preparing a 9-page Facebook post about why birthday parties are systemic oppression. Look, America isn't perfect. Nobody's arguing that. But you know who else isn't perfect? You. Your hometown, your uncle who's missing 4 fingers and insists that no one in the neighborhood is better than he is at handling fireworks. Perfection was never the point. Freedom was. The freedom to build a business, raise a family, or spend 45 minutes arguing with strangers on Facebook about whether pineapple belongs on pizza. See, 250 years ago, a bunch of farmers, merchants, and troublemakers looked at the most powerful empire on Earth and said no more. And to this day, that's still one of the most badass moments in human history. So your woke tip, happy 250th birthday, America. You've never been perfect, but you've always been worth celebrating. So go wave a flag, thank someone in uniform, and burn a burger or two. But if your uncle says hold my beer while holding something explosive, maybe go celebrate behind something sturdy.
0: All right, let's talk some economic stuff here in our third segment today here on the Jimmy Bear program on AM 950 KPRC. I saw this story, and I was just intrigued by this. It's a 27-year-old, I shouldn't call him a kid. He's an adult, you know, very much an adult at 27 years old. But he's young. He's a young entrepreneur from California. I won't hold that against him, because he's doing something that seems kind of extraordinary. His name is Isaiah Taylor, and I saw him on Fox Business, and he is in the business of manufacturing small nuclear reactors. Yeah. You know how we've been talking about the fueling data centers and AI with these small nuclear reactors that can create enough power to run the plants? That's one of the problems with these data centers, is they consume so much power, and the grid is already taxed enough. We can't be supplying all these data centers with endless electricity. We don't have the resources to do that. We need to get to a point where they're providing their own power. This is maybe a lot more sense financially for businesses to go the nuclear route than it is to build a gas-fired power plant for themselves, because those obviously take a lot of time and they're very expensive. This is a factory situation. This guy is building small nuclear reactors in a factory in California. I was a little surprised by that. I'm surprised California. Does California know about this? I'm surprised that some of these progressives in California would allow this to happen. But it's happening. And again, his name is Isaiah Taylor. Here he is talking about his invention, I guess you can call it, his business, if you will, and what it could potentially bring for data centers. You know, Governor Abbott is very concerned. He's already put out this edict about not wanting any data centers or AI centers in rural areas, because they don't have the, you know, they don't have the resources for it. They don't have the electricity and the water supply for it. But here is his answer to that problem, Isaiah Taylor.
2: Yeah, well, really what we want to do is we want to make nuclear at a much lower price and even safer than it's been in the past. Nuclear in the past has been very safe, but it's been kind of expensive. And the way that we're going to make nuclear much cheaper is by making them in factories rather than doing large construction projects. Factories make things much cheaper. You get to do replication. You get to get better every time you make them. And so that's what we want to do for the nuclear industry. And we've just demonstrated it right here behind us. Our first nuclear reactor made electricity for the first time yesterday. And like you said, it was the first time a nuclear startup has ever done that.
3: And you made the reactor, I believe. Did you make it in California, shipped it to Utah, where you're standing right now at this plant?
2: That's right. Our headquarters is in Hawthorne, California, and our site is out here in Emery County, Utah. We're huge fans of Utah. The state has been working on nuclear policy for the last decade and preparing to be the leader in advanced nuclear. And this county here is incredible. You know, the people here really love nuclear and they want to be part of that future. So we're really grateful to be here. We also announced a really exciting collaboration with NVIDIA, where we're working on a 30 megawatt waterless data center with them. Data centers need cooling. Reactors also need cooling. And traditionally, both of these things have consumed water from the local community. But what we're working on now is tech with NVIDIA, where both the reactor uses no water and the data center uses no water. And so we can scale this out without overly taxing local communities.
3: In fact, I've read you're cooling them by hydrogen instead of water. Is that right?
2: Helium is our coolant in this reactor, very similar atoms. But the bigger thing is that we just use direct air from the atmosphere to cool the reactor rather than having to use water.
3: Incredible. So what's the vision long term? Describe that for me, Isaiah. Is it small reactors on site powering, you know, smaller geographic areas?
2: No, it's a lot of small reactors all on the same site. I would compare it to the early days of computing where you started with very, very large computers in one big building. And then over time, the computers became smaller, but you had more of them in the same place. And that's what we call a data center. I think a thing is happening with nuclear that's quite similar, where you used to have very large bespoke nuclear power plants. And instead, we're going to have many smaller plants in a row on a thing that we call a gigasite. And it's a great place to make electricity very cheap and power industrials like AI.
0: Interesting stuff. Isn't that fascinating? Now, one thing they didn't cover is the cost. I have no idea what a small nuclear reactor would cost. How does that compare in cost to traditional power? And by traditional, I'm, you know, like natural gas, a power plant kind of a thing. Obviously, it's cheaper than building a power plant, but I'm wondering if, you know, how economical it is. It might be very economical, especially when you're considering how much power gets used. And if you're generating your own power, you're not paying a power provider. You are, you know, your investment is in paying off the reactor that you bought, I guess. Okay. Interesting stuff. All right. Another piece of economic news I also found very interesting is where we seem to want to put the blame. I admit, going to the grocery store these days, oh, man, it's painful. It is painful how little $200 buys at the grocery store. I walked out of the grocery store. Don't ask me what I bought, but I walked out of the grocery store the other day. I think I had like three bags of groceries. I spent like almost $200. That's mind-boggling to me. And I didn't even have any meat. Everything has gotten expensive. Anything in the food category has gotten very, very expensive. But the problem is not Kroger or HEB or wherever it is that you shop, you know, being greedy, corporate greed. The problem is that some of the things that are necessary in order to grow the food, to process the food, they're out of whack right now. For a great example of that is fertilizer. I had Vance Ginn, he's an economist, on our program this morning to respond to a story I saw written by economist Steve Forbes, that the real culprit here are things like fertilizer, things that are caught up in the supply chain that come through the Strait of Hormuz or other parts of the world where the supply chain can get disrupted. The prices have gone so high for fertilizer, that impacts the food that's being grown by the farmer, and that cost gets passed along eventually to you and me and everybody in between. Here's my conversation with economist Vance Ginn. The reality is it all kind of starts right now with fertilizer, doesn't it?
4: Well, it does. It's a pleasure to be with you this morning, Jimmy. I think what you look at is you say, okay, well, these grocery stores must just want to raise their prices. The meat packers want to raise their prices. And of course, to some extent they do, but who's going to buy at those rates? And what we've seen instead of the greed that's going on, there's a lot of other factors. What we see happening in the Middle East, where a lot of the fertilizer comes from, the Ukraine-Russia war, right? There's a lot of fertilizer from there as well. And so what we're seeing is the impact of wars and geopolitical sort of concerns are really what's driving the underlying cost to food and many of the things that we're buying today.
0: Well, I know we produce a fair amount of fertilizer here in the United States, but I don't pretend to know a lot about how fertilizer is produced. Why does so much of it come from foreign countries?
4: Well, it's because of the natural resources that are in those areas, and especially in places like Ukraine, they've got a larger market share. And so whenever you have a lower cost of production, you have more of the natural resources that are needed for things like fertilizer. Well, then that's where those places are going to go. And that's what happens in competition, right? You want the lowest cost with the best quality. And so that's where this has come from a long time. And unless you want to spend even more for fertilizer, I think we would do it here. So what I would hope we would do, Jimmy, is starting to reduce the regulations and the cost of providing and producing fertilizer and other things here in America, and then that will allow us to be much more competitive and have lower costs for food.
0: I know that oil-rich nations, of which we are one, and Russia is one, I know that sulfur, which is a key ingredient in fertilizer, is a kind of a byproduct of the oil refining business. So having the Strait of Hormuz be a problem, that and oil supply being a bit of a problem, that obviously freeze reflected in fertilizer. Does that mean that once we get everything settled and opened up again, that maybe we can get the price of fertilizer to come back down?
4: It does. It does. I mean, we've seen a major supply shock, if you will, in this case, to where we've seen supply not be as high as what it usually is, and then that drives up prices. Well, it'll be interesting to see what happens, because already this morning, the Trump administration had said the ceasefire with Iran is off. I don't know if you saw that here recently and everything. And so I don't know that will actually happen in the Strait of Hormuz here soon. So, but I hope it does, because many families across Texas and across the country need some relief. We're filling it from every angle, and so I'm hopeful that this will also go into consideration in the Trump administration.
0: I think it's just a reminder, too, don't you think, Vanskin, that the more we can do here, the more we can produce here of the things that we need, the better off we're all going to be. Let's just keep it in-house as much as we can.
4: Absolutely. Absolutely. And I'm hopeful that we'll get more into that here very soon, because this is really raising the price a lot. And I thought Stephen Moore had a great piece in the Fox News about this. And I'm glad to talk about it, and hopefully we'll find better policy soon.
0: Yeah, hopefully so. Price of fertilizer, get that down. Yep. It's going to be, I mean, there's some things that are going to be expensive for a long, long time. I would love to know what drives the price of paper towels and toilet paper, because the price went through the roof during COVID when we had those supply chain issues, and it never really came close to going back down to what it was before. But we know what's going on with meat prices, in particular beef prices, because of what's going on with cattle, especially here in Texas. But paper products, what continues to drive those so much higher? All right, quick little break. Back with more in a moment. Final segment coming up. Jimmy Barrett Show, AM 950 KPRC.
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15: The News Radio 740 forecast for today calls for partly cloudy skies, a high of 95, and a slight chance of an afternoon thundershower.
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20: 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France finally in front!
18: 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The winner of tomorrow's match will play the winner of Spain-Belgium in the semifinals.
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0: One of the things that we finally got confirmation on, we already knew the answer to this, but finally we have a federal study that backs it up. Much to the chagrin, I'm sure, of the previous administration. Millions of illegals got into this country. And as a result of them getting into this country, the price of housing went up. It wasn't just interest rates, short supply. Part of the short supply problem were all the apartments being rented by illegals and even homes being bought by illegals. I'm not sure. How can somebody who is in this country illegally be able to buy a home? How is it we allow things like that to happen? We had a guy on our program this morning on KTRH. His name is Jason Richwine. He's at the Center for Immigration Studies. Here's my conversation with him about illegal immigration and what it has done to the price of housing. I'm guessing your organization, the Center for Immigration Studies, can back that up, Jason?
30: Oh, that's right. Absolutely. In fact, our own work is really pretty much in line with most of the literature on this issue going back 20 years. There's actually just a recent Federal Reserve working paper that found that the illegal immigration just during the Biden administration was responsible for 20 to 30% of the housing price increases over that period. It's not really too surprising, right? I mean, you bring in more people, bring in lots of immigrants coming very rapidly. We can't build enough housing in that time to accommodate that. So it's just inevitable that there's going to be price increases.
0: You know, this will sound like a silly question, but why is it that we are providing any form of housing for people who are in the country illegally? Shouldn't you have to show proof of residency or proof that you are in the country legally in order to be able to rent an apartment?
30: Well, yes, ideally. I mean, one way that you can reduce the illegal alien population is by making it difficult to do the sort of basic things that citizens can do, like buy housing or rent apartments. And, of course, worksite enforcement, you know, the idea that you would not be able to get a job in the United States unless you could prove you have the legal authorization to work here is another key. But we don't have those kinds of rules, at least not nearly enough of them in order to make it work. And so, yes, you have illegal aliens coming in. They're going to demand housing, and that means prices go up for everybody.
0: You know, it's kind of funny. It's not really funny. It's a sad story, actually, of an ICE agent shot an illegal who allegedly tried to run him over. The illegal evidently owns a business somewhere here in the greater Houston area. Obviously, has a home somewhere in the greater Houston area. That's another thing that the illegal population seems to be doing are being able to do is not only work, but also to create their own businesses.
30: That's right. I mean, there are so many things. I mean, even, you know, getting a bus ticket, for example. I mean, there's so many things that or getting a bank account, things we could require proof of legal residence to do, which, again, would cause a lot of illegals not only to leave the country, but also to have less incentive to come to the United States in the first place. I mean, deportations definitely have their place, but a much more efficient approach is try to make it very difficult for them to really, you know, have the same kind of life that a legal citizen of the United States would have.
0: Seems like we should be requiring businesses to be more cooperative when it comes to that. And certainly these are things that businesses and apartment complexes and home sellers could already do, right, to require that. But we don't. Do we not do it because we are legally required not to ask? Or why is it that we don't already do it on our own?
30: We have a great system in place that unfortunately is not mandatory everywhere. It's called E-Verify, whereby when employers hire someone, they can go to a government website and check pretty quickly to make sure that person is legally authorized to work. And the great thing about it is if the businesses use that system, then that protects the businesses from any claims that they intentionally hired someone who was illegal. Trouble is, that's not mandatory. There's some states make it mandatory. I believe Texas does, but a lot of places don't. And that the reason, I think, behind that is there's very strong business lobbies out there. And actually, you know, the fact is, you can tell which policies work to reduce illegal immigration by how much the big business lobbies will oppose them.
0: There you go.
30: So a border wall, it's great, but the business lobby is usually okay with them. E-Verify, on the other hand, they're against it.
0: All right. And again, that is Jason Richwine, Center for Immigration Studies. I alluded to this. Let me see if I can sneak this in before we run out of time here today on the program. Because I mentioned it with my interview with Jason about this illegal immigrant killed in Harris County, after trying to run over law enforcement. Here's the report. Strikes me as a little bit skewed from our television partner, but here it is from KPRC2.
7: This all started with an attempted traffic stop when an ICE agent opened fire. That's after the Department of Homeland Security says this illegal immigrant from Mexico being targeted for arrest today tried to run those officers over. That led to Canal Street here being closed for about 8 hours during this investigation after this targeted enforcement operation turned deadly just before 7 o'clock this morning. This evening, ICE spokesperson is confirming that Lorenzo Salgado Araujo passed away at the hospital. ICE agents tried to pull him over, but he allegedly rammed a law enforcement vehicle, did not follow verbal commands, and weaponized his vehicle, ICE says, in an attempt to run over officers. An ICE agent who has not been identified tonight then opened fire, DHS says, in self-defense.
19: Shot in the stomach. It says, immigration's out there rendering first aid.
7: Medics rushed Araujo to the hospital with CPR in progress, the Houston Fire Department tells us, but that's where he passed away. The white van, a source says he was driving, got loaded onto a wrecker and towed away from this scene as FBI Houston's evidence response team processed everything here at the request of DHS. So tonight, the FBI is investigating a potential assault on a federal law enforcement officer. While we just got some clarity from DHS in the last 10 minutes or so that department's Office of Inspector General will now investigate the agent involved shooting. Already, though, this incident has led to calls from local and a federal leader for an independent investigation. My colleague Jaewon Jung just talked with civil rights leaders, and she picks up that part of the story from here. Jaewon.
21: Yeah, that's right, Bryce. I spoke with LULAC tonight, the directors at LULAC tonight, and what we found out from them, according to Lorenzo Arujo's son, he was picking up some workers around 7 this morning here on Canal Street. We're told he was also a business owner and in the process of gaining legal status here in the United States.
0: Okay, so he's here illegally. He has a business. He's driving a van. He's picking up workers. I'm guessing he's not too concerned about their country of origin either. He tries to run over an ICE agent, and we're investigating the ICE agent instead of trying to figure out how this guy was doing so much here in our town while here illegally. Huh. Seems like the priorities might be a little off on this one. Hey, listen, got to leave it at that. Y'all have a great day. We'll see you tomorrow morning, bright and early at 5 a.m. over on News Radio 740 KTRH. We are back here at 4, or make that back here at 1. Got to get used to the new time. Back here at 1 on AM 950 KTRC.
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31: Iran might be in for another rough night. On Lisa Brady, Fox News, after U.S. strikes over commercial ships being targeted.
32: The president has said to them very simply, the Strait of Hormuz is going to be open.
31: And Vice President J.D. Vance says whenever that's violated, the U.S. military will respond.
32: That's the deal. They can either follow it or they can have exactly what happened to them last night. It's just going to keep on happening until they open up that lane and stop shooting at ships. It's simple.
31: Vance taking questions moments ago during a stop in Milwaukee as part of an ongoing federal fraud crackdown. After the president told reporters earlier he thinks a ceasefire deal is over and suggesting based on Iran's recent behavior, he's not sure he wants to make a deal, but also still defending the mission.
33: I have to make sure of one thing, that we don't have lunatics having control over nuclear weapons. So we have that now. There's no way they have a nuclear weapon.
31: Taking questions as he wrapped up a NATO summit in Turkey.
34: He arrived at the Turkish presidential compound saying how unhappy he was with NATO. President Trump leaves apparently much more satisfied.
33: There was tremendous unity in that room.
34: Seemingly pleased at how allies are working towards equalizing defense spending with the United States.
31: Fox's Jonathan Savage in Ankara. The president notifying Congress he intends to revoke Syria's label as a state sponsor of terrorism. This after a meeting with Syria's new leader on the sidelines of the summit. Lawyers for President Trump are appealing a federal judge's new order that writer E. Jean Carroll can collect more than $5 million awarded to her after the then former president was found liable over sexual abuse and defamation claims. Trump lawyers have argued Carroll can't be paid while a case is still pending before the U.S. Supreme Court, which declined to hear an appeal last month, but the president is asking for a rehearing. Now his lawyers are also appealing today's ruling about payment. In the meantime, America is listening to Fox News.
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5: A nonprofit advocacy group pleads not guilty to federal charges that it defrauded donors by not disclosing some of the money would be used to pay informants in extremist organizations.
6: It's a new indictment adding details to charges first announced in April. The Justice Department accuses the Southern Poverty Law Center of using more than $4 million in donations to fund, through informants, extremist groups it claims to be fighting, a cause the donors thought they were supporting. Prosecutors say some of the money was used for recruiting new members and for buying new Ku Klux Klan robes and materials for cross-burning ceremonies. The SPLC denies wrongdoing and says the informant program provided critical intelligence regularly shared with law enforcement. It says it's being targeted as a perceived political enemy of President Trump. The case is scheduled to go to trial in October. Chris Foster, Fox News.
5: Former Wisconsin Judge Hannah Dugan is spared prison time, sentenced instead to a $5,000 fine after ushering a Mexican immigrant out of her courtroom, evading ICE agents. The judge calling it a bad decision that was a deviation from an otherwise law-abiding life during today's sentencing. A basketball star comforts a young fan after unexpected fallout from an NBA trade.
8: When former Celtic star Jaylen Brown was traded from Boston to the Philadelphia 76ers in an unexpected NBA blockbuster that drew heavy criticism against the Celtics. Perhaps the loudest voice of discontent was that of a six-year-old Celtics fan who took the trade of his favorite player deeply to heart. Giovanni Jean had a crying fit, and his mother Gigi mirrored her son's reaction. She said, "I was literally crying. I was teary-eyed. Couldn't believe my baby was heartbroken, and he was crying like that. We cannot calm him down. He cried for like an hour." While young Gio had met Jaylen Brown before, after Brown got traded and saw the video of Gio crying, he wrote on Instagram, "It's okay, little bro. We'll always be friends." This week, Brown met up with Gio and Matt.
5: Fox's Jared Max. An hour to the close. The Dow's down 576, but that's an improvement. I'm Lisa Brady, Fox News.
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A clear, fresh voice cutting through the noise to tell the truth. 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

0: Wednesday, July 8th, 2026. I'm Guy Benson. Welcome, everyone, to the Guy Benson Show. Very glad that you're listening. We are grateful for that. GuyBensonShow.com is our online home. 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You can follow us on social media, at Guy Benson Show. Personally, I'm at Guy P. Benson. I'm a political analyst at Fox News. I'll be on Special Report, the panel this evening in the 6 p.m. hour on Fox News Channel. Also, a senior columnist at the Washington Examiner. I've got a new column out about Mamdani and his acolytes and this whole rising tide of those types of figures in Democratic politics. I encourage you to check out that column. Here on the show today, we have a great lineup. We'll get to our first guest in just a moment. Tommy Lahren later on this hour, Riley Gaines in the next hour, Howie Kurtz to come as well, and the great Charles C.W. Cook. So we are stacked here on this Wednesday edition of the program. As we begin, though, I want to talk about foreign affairs, President Trump at these NATO meetings, and some very significant developments coming out of that NATO gathering in Turkey. And with us now to discuss is Lieutenant General Keith Kellogg, retired, who is now a significant figure at the America First Policy Institute. He's co-chair of American Security there. And General, it's always good to have you on the show. Welcome from our D.C. studios.
1: Guys.

0: But they have to come back to me. As far as I'm concerned, it's just a waste of time dealing with them.
1: All right, General. I think a lot of people were skeptical that the Iranians would ever comply with a deal that would be meaningfully beneficial to the United States and global security. And they've been testing the limits and messing around with this thing basically since the ink was dry, even before that. Sounds to me like President Trump has had it up to here with them and has run out of patience. Is this diplomatic angle dead?
2: Well, I think it is, but it's everybody should realize it's been dead for a long time. You really have to understand your opponent and understanding Arachi, who's their foreign minister, and Golubov, their Speaker of the Parliament. They're trying to think that they negotiate as equals. They're not equal to the United States. And the fact is they're not winning anything militarily. They're really not winning anything economically if we just keep the pressure on them. And we should have realized, I think, at the very beginning that these people are not going to be good negotiators. They're not going to be truthful about it. I think they haven't been truthful in the past. And just approach it that way. I think there's three things you can do right now. I know there's a 14-point memo that was a framework for some type of peace discussion. Just say, give them three demands. And I'm a big believer in the principle of war, of simplicity. Make it simple and very straightforward and make them direct demands. Number one, we will send in the IAEA with American observers to get all of your enriched uranium, if we can get to it, and their centrifuges as well, and get them out of country. No restrictions. Number two, the Strait of Hormuz will be open. We'll open it on the Omani side. If something happens to a tanker or somebody coming out of there, we're going to make your assets fungible that are frozen right now and repay the company or organizations that lose their tankers to it, and we'll fight our way through it. And number three, we're going to tell them to knock off the Iranians, knock off attacking your neighbors or your friends, and stop supporting people like Hamas, Hezbollah, or the Houthis. And we're just not going to take it. And just leave it that. That simple. And I think the president
1: or else
2: would do
1: what
2: that.
1: Though? Because I mean, I would love all of those things, but the Iranians would probably just say no, because that's what they always say.
2: Well, fine. If they say no, then you go to next steps out there. And I think the American people would listen to President Trump if he goes on the air, talks to him, and he says, this is the following action we're going to take. It doesn't mean taking or going downtown Tehran or invading Iran. But there are strategic targets you can take in the Gulf. Take those and tell the Iranians, you know, you can absorb all the punishment you want, but economically we're going to cut your throat. And you basically keep your knee on their throat until they give up. And I think why the president needs to go to the American people, he needs to tell them this is not a short-term or an easy thing to do. It's going to involve U.S. of ground troops. Now, this doesn't mean it's going to be for the long term, but taking out strategic targets. What do I mean by strategic targets? Go and take out Karg Island. Now you own it. It's like owning your house or owning your car. They'd have got no ability to do 90% of their economy. You go take the islands in the strait out there, and to include Rock Island, which is a command and control facility. You can do it. Will there be casualties? Probably. And you have to accept that. It is a war. And we need to realize it is a war. And you have to take risk and assume risk and assume what's going to come with it. And if we do that, but again, the president going to the American people telling them that, I think we're going to be just fine. The president has taken a great stance on basically for future generations, we will not give the Iranians a chance to develop a nuclear weapon, either buy it or to develop it on their own. And I think he's gone great lengths, greater lengths than I would have gone to do that. Now it's just time to say, we've had enough of you guys, and this is what we're going to do.
1: Yeah, I know that Trump is saying that the Iranians said, oh, please don't, you know, bomb us or execute airstrikes while we're mourning our leader and having the Ayatollah's funeral. And I would just add parenthetically, as I did on a special report the other night, that funeral was a reminder that the Ayatollah and many of his friends at the top of that regime who are now dead, they did not die of natural causes. And all that capacity very much still remains. And I think the Israelis still have great intelligence, and so do we. But Trump said they asked us not to do strikes during the funeral, and then they went and they attacked these tankers. So he is sick of them, obviously. The strikes have resumed, by the way, the last couple of days. The sanctions are now being put back on to the Iranian regime, revoking sanctions waivers on oil and petrochemical sales, for example. Might we see the resumption of that naval blockade that seemed to be economically

0: very painful for the Iranians.
1: Well, I think you need to go even further. Look, they have got a defense doctrine called Mosaic. This is something we should have expected they would do on attacking tankers in the Gulf or wherever they're going to attack at. And the Mosaic defense basically said, and they planned it years ago, that if you confront America, we'll distribute command and control. They no longer control the Revolutionary Guards out of Tehran. They're distributed under 31 different commands, and they attack on their own. And we, once you realize that these guys are probably doing things on their own, it's how do you get to it? You can't bomb them back to oblivion. It's not going to work. They don't care. I mean, you can attack them all you want kinetically, and you can attack them, you know, infinitum, and they don't really care about it. So you attack it economically. The blockade's great, but you can break through a blockade. I would take something like, the reason I say Karg Island is now we own it. It's like your house or your car. We're going to take it from you, and we're going to keep it until you basically say enough. And that's 90% of their economy. And with a blockade, it sounds really good, but I'd go even further than that. And of course, that means putting troops on the ground physically. Yes, it does. Is there a risk? Yes, there is. But if you control the land, you control the vital resources, and you go after it economically, not kinetically. I mean, they don't care. I mean, Guy, they don't care if you whelm them back to the Dark Ages. The senior leadership is going to live just fine. It's the Iranian people that are going to pay the price.
0: Yeah, well, they'll live just fine until they're not, right? Unless they themselves wake up dead one day, which could very well be the case. But a lot of them are religious fanatics who are happy to die anyway, right? So this is the nature of this sort of psychopathic, theocratic regime that's without blinking an eye, very happy to slaughter its own people by the thousands. We've seen that even very recently. There was this effort, and it's not clear to me that Trump has totally slammed the door completely to a peace process and negotiations, although at this point he says he thinks it's over and it's a waste of time because the Iranians keep proving that's the case. But not long ago, you know, just weeks ago, we were getting a very different approach to this, a very upbeat assessment of it. J.D. Vance, the vice president, was sort of the face of the administration's push for this memorandum of understanding and why it was going to work out very well. And again, this is not a deep pull flashback. We played this on the show at the time not long ago. Here was the vice president, cut 37.
2: For 47 years, this country has been a thorn in our side. It's been kind of a basket case for Democrat and Republican administrations. The coolest thing about the progress we've made over the last few weeks is that you see people within the Iranian system, senior leadership, even IRGC officials say, you know what? We may have some animosity, we may have some mistrust, but we recognize the way that we've done business with the United States for 47 years is a mistake. Let's try something else. We're going to verify that, of course, but we're certainly willing to try something else if they comply.
0: So that was less than a month ago. Now, he did say, we're going to have to verify it. We're willing to try something else here if they comply. So it was all, you know, it was caveated. But that was kind of this rosy assessment that there was some self-reflection within the regime, and they, all right, the last half century hasn't worked out. Let's do something completely new. And Vance was saying it's the coolest thing that we're seeing. And now here we are just a few weeks later, and it seems like the whole thing is, I think, predictably falling apart. Was that viewpoint, it was articulated by Vance, but it was the official stance of the Trump administration, was that wildly optimistic to the point of naive, or were they trying to borrow a phrase, genuinely give peace a chance, and the chance has been effectively rejected by the regime?
1: Well, I think when you look what President Trump has done, he went the diplomatic route. He's really trying to do so. But given a rosy assessment like that is, look, if you believe that and you believe the Iranians are going to be realistic or pragmatic, I've got a bridge in Brooklyn I'm willing to say.
0: Right.
1: They're not that way. It's a theocratic regime. They chanted death to America. They still chant death to America. It's, when you look at Golubov and Arachi, who are their two key negotiators, they're both Revolutionary Guards people. Golubov was a brigadier general in the Revolutionary Guards, and he commanded the Bajis. Who's the Bajis? They're the people who beat up the civilians and actually do very hard control of the civilian population. So expecting you got people that are reasonable. The only guy out there who's reasonable, I believe, and that's a stretch, is their president, Pezeshkian. And he's one that's really not a diehard Revolutionary Guard, but everybody else is. And as long as you've got a theocratic regime that's run by a supreme council and a supreme leader, you're going to get that. So I think now that we've realized that, I think the next steps are maybe if you go back to diplomacy, that's fine, but take it with a grain of salt. I think now it's just finish the job, finish them off. And if you don't do that, basically encourage and support a popular type of uprising. There are basically democratic groups out there that can do that. Most of them, a lot of them have been killed right now. But I basically say we're going to start supporting people like that, not go in, but actually it's up to the Iranian people. And if they're serious about this, then they should go full on to overthrow the regime that's in power today.
0: Do you think we could get on any of this stuff, and from limited help to more substantial help? I know the president's been lobbying NATO allies, and he reiterated his frustration, disappointment in a lot of our allies at these meetings. Might they help us with anything, whether it's in the Strait or beyond? What's your expectation?
1: Well, the only thing I think they can really help us on, and I think we would take that support if they gave it, and that would be to sweep and help sweep, minesweep the Strait of Hormuz, because they've got good minesweepers, and we know the Brits do. They can help out, or the French do. You know, our minesweepers are old, the Avenger class. I think we brought four of them in from Japan, but we don't do that anymore. And I think the Brits still have a capacity, and the French still have a capacity to do it, and they can help out there, the Italians as well. But anything else, I don't think they're going to be involved in, because they don't want to get involved in this. They've got too many economic interests in the Middle East to try to pick a side right now. And it's not because it's NATO just trying to shy away from it. They've got their own issues they've got to worry about. And I think they'll address them before they help us out.
0: One of the other headlines coming out of NATO and those meetings is that President Trump has greenlit the Ukrainians to produce their own Patriot missiles in this war against Russia, which is not going Russia's way these days. There's, of course, some build-up time. Tuned into that, an expert in that conflict. We're up on a break, so we'll have to have you back to talk about Russia-Ukraine soon. If you're willing to come back, Lieutenant General Keith Kellogg here on the Guy Benson Show. General, thank you so much.
1: Thanks, Guy, and I'll be back.
0: Great. We are just getting started on this Wednesday. Don't go anywhere. Keep it here.
3: 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It's Guy Benson.

0: I love this place. I've been surfing here since I was a kid. Now, seeing my grandson out on the water, it means everything to me. Watching him and taking in the blue waves, the sea breeze, the blurry horizon.
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Guy Benson. We are back. Well, the ratings are in. And the good news is they were great. They were staggering. The bad news is, well, how the game went. USA Belgium on Fox and Telemundo in the United States combining on Monday night for 42 million viewers. As our friend Clay Travis points out, that is more people than have ever watched a single college football, NBA, Major League Baseball, or NHL hockey game in history. Only, he says, the NFL playoffs can beat it this century. 42 million people. That is a lot of interest, a lot of people tuning in. And unfortunately, the team did not rise to the moment. They were just outplayed, outclassed by the Belgians, but still, that's a really, really big number. And we'll see. We're told every 4 years, oh, well, there's this renewed interest in soccer and lots of young people are watching it. So look out for USA in the years to come, maybe. I think we've been sort of sold that storyline for a while. And there's some logic to it. I get that. And we'll see if this team and this program can continue to progress. I think one of the problems, they're like, oh, well, we don't have a youth program that's good enough. I think the issue is for very, very athletic kids in this country who excel at team sports. In many cases, soccer is like option 3, 4, or 5. Right? There's an opportunity to get involved in other sports where there's, you know, all sorts of interest and huge fan bases here in America. NIL money up for grabs and all of that, right? If you're a really elite young athlete as a kid and a teenager and a young man growing up or woman in this country, in many cases, especially for the men, you're going to go somewhere else than soccer. And that's just something about our sports culture here. So I guess we'll see. Meanwhile, I've seen a couple of very funny social media posts that the state of California is actually still counting the goals from the game. So Team USA is gaining. They might win this thing if California keeps counting long enough, maybe 5-4. We'll see.

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15: Rewrite lanes are blocked with an accident with an 18-wheeler at a loss. Slow to I-10, the Baytown East Freeway westbound at Wayside. Traffic is slow, backed up to Gellhorn. 610 south through eastbound at Highway 225. We're wreck tying up a left lane. I-45, the Gulf Freeway southbound at Fuquay. Two left lanes are blocked with an accident. And an accident tying up the frontage road. I-45, the Gulf Freeway southbound at Belfort. I'm Joe Barnett in the 24-hour Traffic Center.
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1: Back here together on the Guy Benson Show. 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Joining us now is Tommy Lahren, who is host of Tommy Lahren is Fearless on OutKick. She's also co-host of the Big Weekend Show, which I do pretty regularly. Tommy, always great to have you.
2: Always great to be here, Guy. It's I miss seeing you in our big weekend lineup, but I'm having a feeling that you're going to be back very soon.
1: Well, I am hopeful to be back, truth be told, in September, because I've got a little parental duty coming my way soon. So I'll be out of commission for a little bit, but I will be with bells on, chomping at the bit, back at the desk around that set of chairs with you guys as soon as I possibly can. I always do enjoy it. I want to talk about the midterm elections and sort of start here and get some of your big picture thoughts on where things are headed. Because we had Tom Bevin on the show yesterday from Real Clear Politics, and he was talking about some of the kind of Rorschach test numbers that we're seeing, where some of the data is pointing to maybe a Democratic underperformance given the expectations in fall. Other numbers suggest that the Democrats are sort of cruising for a very good year. Here, I think, is one of the more interesting data points. This is shared by Harry Enten of CNN, who will very happily when they're bad for Democrats, and we play those clips on this show, but he's pointing to one trend that he thinks is maybe the best information for the Democrats in terms of their pursuit of a blue wave. Here's what he said in Cut 26.
3: We're about halfway through the primary season so far, and this is perhaps the best sign for Democrats, because when people are going out there to vote, they're voting Democrat to a historic degree. Take a look here. Dem share of the primary votes cast. You know, right now we're talking about 57%. My goodness gracious. That is up 10 points from 2022, when Democrats were casting just 47% of the primary ballots. Republicans were casting the majority. And this 57% is actually higher than what Democrats were casting back in 2018, when, of course, they went back to take back the House of Representatives, when it's 54%. This is a historically strong position for Democrats. The energy is on the Democratic side of the aisle.
1: Okay, so, Tommy, I think that that's sound analysis. You can't argue with the numbers. A clear majority of the primary ballots cast so far this primary cycle, have been in Democratic primaries. And you can say, well, that's just because many of them have more competitive primaries and their base is more fired up because they're out of power. But I think these are the types of factors that contribute sometimes to, you know, energy or enthusiasm gaps that can manifest on election day. When you hear that, does that worry you from a Republican perspective?
2: Well, I'll tell you this, rage is a big motivator, right? So historically, that has been the case, right? If your party's not in power, you desperately want them to be in power, because you forget everything that Democrats did to this country under Kamala and Joe. So that's natural. What I will say is this, and the part that I'm concerned about, it's not so much that your independents or your everyday Americans are swinging from being conservative Trump supporters to being raging Democrats who want socialism. I think far more the problem here is there are a lot of Trump voters, a lot of conservatives, who are a little bit, let's just say, disheartened by what they've gotten out of, I would say, primarily the Republican Senate. So when you can't pass the Save America Act or ID in any form or fashion, that tends to frustrate a base that is really, really honed in on election integrity. We were also promised mass deportations. It feels like this current DHS is backed away from that in some regards. So I think when you campaign on things like immigration and mass deportations, you campaign on the cost of living, you campaign on no new wars, and you also campaign on getting things done with a Republican House, Senate, and White House, and then you don't necessarily deliver on that, I think you're going to see a lot of conservatives that are going to stay home, because their mindset is, hey, I voted for all these Republicans, and all the things that should have been easy layups for them, they're not doing. So why should I vote for Republicans?
1: Yeah,
2: that's my big concern.
1: There's probably some frustration and demoralization to some extent. I think that's true. I think there's also complacency generally. When a party wins everything, right? The base, the people who really pay attention to this stuff, you know, they're going to show up. But for maybe the marginally attached base, people that you need to turn out for you to win elections, especially if the other side is super motivated, which they are, I think you kind of feel like, oh, well, you know, it's not great. Nothing's perfect, but Trump's president. The Republicans sort of are in control, and I'm not always happy. So, like, it'll be fine, right? And when you combine that with a Democratic base that is going to crawl over broken glass to vote in these elections, and then independents trending blue because they tend to just swing back and forth, and no one seems to be happy or satisfied with the direction of the country now for many years, that would be the recipe for a very good night in November for the Democrats and something of a blue wave. I feel like maybe what's cutting in the other direction, Tommy, potentially is the extent to which the Democrats are just nuts, right? They are so extreme that I think, and there was some polling that the New York Times did in Senate races where the Democrats aren't quite doing what they need to do to get control of the Senate. And in almost all of the key Senate states, a majority of respondents said that the Democrats are too extreme, whereas a majority in none of those states said that the Republicans are too extreme. I think, you know, that's maybe the best asset that the Republicans have right now is their opponents.
2: Yeah, because on one side you have the raging lunatics who are openly campaigning as socialists or communists, and then on the other side you kind of have the status quo. Now, I won't say that a lot of our Republican candidates are down the ballot. I wouldn't say that they're necessarily change candidates or titillating in any way. A lot of them are pretty vanilla, pretty milquetoast. But that might be better than the alternative, which is crazy, raging, lunatic, socialist, communist. So, yes, I guess we have that feather in our cap, right? Does that really excite conservatives? I don't know. I don't think so. I think that there will be Republicans that will go out and vote because they realize the alternative is crazy. And I'm glad for that. But I'm personally a little disappointed because I expected more out of Republicans when we gave them everything. And I think there are a lot of conservatives that are starting to feel that way. And, you know, there's discussion about, will it be the war in Iran that will be the big change maker, that Republicans will stay home, or that Republicans are upset and they're more like Marjorie Taylor Greene? I don't think
1: no.
2: So. I think that's not going to be it. I think it's going to be much more in terms of immigration, election integrity. Those are big deals to a lot of conservatives out there who, you know, they trust President Trump with the war. They trust President Trump with foreign policy, but they're really upset that everything good goes to die in the U.S. Senate. And that's going to, I think, make some people choose to stay home.
1: I also wonder, with the independents and the swing voters, are the Democrats too extreme and crazy question, you know, is that something that could at least at the margins make a difference? And in some of these races, the margins will be decisive. That's an interesting open question. And then even if the Democrats can overcome the insanity of a lot of their extremists that they have running in a midterm cycle that's slanted toward them, what about in the future? In a more neutral environment or a better environment for Republicans? That's another question in all of this. Before we move on, because you've mentioned Iran, I might want to get to that. There's this Graham Plattner stuff. But quickly, there was a report a few days ago, Tommy, I'm sure you saw it, that Kamala Harris was having phone calls with people like Zohran Mamdani and Palestine activists. There's a new poll out today that has her gaining ground again and in first place in a hypothetical 2028 Democratic primary field for president. I mean, if you look at that, I still struggle to believe that the Democrats will go with her, given like everything, including what happened in 2024 and just her really striking lack of ability in so many ways. That being said, she has a big name. She was the nominee last time. She was the vice president for 4 years. She's in first place. And whether she's made a decision or not, if you're calling up Zohran and you're talking to the Palestine groups and you're convinced that they were part of the reason you lost last time, you know, these sort of pro-Hamas obsessives, that seems to me like someone who isn't ready to step away from the scene and might very well be plotting a path back into presidential politics.
2: To me, it just shows what a box of rocks she is, because she legitimately believes that the reason that she lost in 2024 is that she didn't coddle the pro-Palestine Hamas wing of her party enough. And there are a lot of Democrats that they really do believe that. I mean, we saw it when she said you know, perhaps not choosing Josh Shapiro, or she made some comments about Pete Buttigieg. And, you know, I don't think she outwardly said anything about Josh Shapiro being Jewish, but I think we all kind of factored that in. She really does believe, I think, in large part in her own mind, that that's why she lost. And I think that the Democrat Party is overlooking everyday working class Americans. Now, Zohran and the others, they claim to talk about working class Americans. So does Graham Plattner. But their understanding of who working class Americans are in the majority of this country is still way off base, in my estimation, as somebody who lives in Tennessee and is from South Dakota. They think that working class means people who want free things. And they think working class is somebody who wears overalls and has a beard like Graham Plattner. So I think they're so far off base. Let her try to curry favor with the Hamas wing if she wants. I still think her political career is over.
1: Speaking of Plattner, there was an interesting theory that I had heard from a friend or two, and then I'm starting to see it a bit on social media as well. And it was notable there for a while that AOC, who I think is very much thinking about running for president, AOC was one of the big-name progressives who had conspicuously not endorsed Graham Plattner, even when a lot of her natural friends and allies were doing so, like, you know, Bernie Sanders and other squadsters and those types. They were all rallying to Plattner and endorsing, and this is, you know, before some of the allegations, not all of them, and they all were defending him until the very last minute, and now they're not. But AOC never got on that bandwagon with Plattner. And a theory that I saw from a few different people, including Bethany Mandel, who's been on this show, is that AOC, in her mind, clocked Graham Plattner early. And a few other people have built on that theory, Tommy, saying, you know, some people, I think, ridicule wrongly AOC for having been a bartender. I don't see any problem with that. I have a problem with her policies, a huge problem with them. But the fact that earlier in her life she was a bartender, like, fine, that's a totally normal job. But when you're a bartender, you work in the service industry, and you work especially in settings where alcohol is flowing. I think bartenders, and I would imagine particularly female bartenders, can kind of get a read on a certain type of man. And I wonder if it rings at all true to you, Tommy, that AOC might have kind of gotten a whiff or two of Graham Plattner's whole shtick and said, you know what, I know this type and I don't want to go near it. Does that make sense to you as a political theory?
2: Of course it does, because it's obvious, right? But I don't think that, you know, AOC necessarily has to be Nostradamus and, you know, read the tea leaves to figure out that Graham Plattner is disgusting. I think most of us could have figured that out from the jump. So I give her credit. But I also think the reason you saw so many others just really attach themselves to him is because they need the popularity, they need the relevance, they need the edge. AOC doesn't. She's already got it. You know, Elizabeth Warren needs to say, Graham Plattner's my kind of guy.
1: Right.
2: Because Elizabeth Warren is, you know, a lot of circles irrelevant now. She's old. She's crusty. I don't know if she really lights up young people. AOC didn't need to play that game because she's already cool. You know, credit where credit's due. She already has the following. She didn't need to embrace Graham Plattner like some of these other clowns did, like a Ro Khanna, right? Ro Khanna so desperately wants to be president, almost as badly as Gavin Newsom.
1: Right,
2: so he
1: thirsty.
2: Felt like he had to, yeah, he had to wrap his arms around Graham Plattner to try to be cool. didn't work.
1: Yeah, no, they're thirsty for that sort of attention. And AOC, I think, recognized a different kind of thirst in Graham Plattner's, like, you know what, I'm going to avoid getting into it. And I think that, at least in this narrow sense, is reflecting well on her. Another angle to this whole story is, it looks like now some in the press are like, oh, golly gee, maybe Lindsay Fifield, the first named accuser on some of the domestic abuse and other forms of abuse from Graham Plattner that she alleged, they put her through the ringer. A lot of people dismissed her and attacked her and dragged her through the mud because she is a conservative who's been associated with conservative causes. They're saying, oh, well, now that a progressive woman is alleging rape, you know, maybe Lindsay was onto something after all. It just seems screamingly obvious, Tommy, that to a lot of the so-called journalists in the country, because they're left-wingers, and certainly to many people on the left, just right-leaning women are lesser than and this is something that I'm sure you've experienced many, many times. They wrap themselves in this cloak of, you know, feminism and all of that, believe women, all the slogans, all the posturing. And ultimately, if you don't go along with their agenda and you're a woman, then you're very expendable, disposable, etc.
2: Yeah, I think there is no more sexist group of people than the liberal left, honestly. And this goes back to the days, and far before this as well, but I remember just growing up how they treated Sarah Palin, right? They didn't treat her well. They didn't treat her like a formidable candidate for vice president because she was a Republican woman. So they poked fun at her. They made fun of her looks. They made fun of everything about her. And it's just been ongoing since then. And it takes us up to, you know, the way that they treat the women who stand up for women's sports. You know, they discount them as well. So, yeah, this is a pattern for them. And it's really quite disgusting. And I think a lot of the journalism surrounding the Graham Flattner stuff, too, has come into focus. It feels that some outlets are trying to cover the story with a pillow to snuff it out.
1: Oh,
2: and
1: yeah,
2: that's just unacceptable.
1: And we will be discussing that with Howie Kurtz in the next hour. Very quickly, 30 seconds, Tommy, on Iran, since you brought it up. What's your overall sense of this? Seems like President Trump is sick of the game playing by the Iranians. 30 seconds, what's your take?
2: Yeah, I think you got to go back in with military force. I think that there, to me, is a miscalculation that somehow if we go back in militarily and we hit targets, that will be worse for midterms. I disagree entirely. I think keeping status quo, doing nothing, when, you know, we got into this debacle and then just sitting there and playing it out and letting the Iranians play us for fools, I think that that is going to be more detrimental to the midterms. I think people want to see a conclusion to this. And it doesn't work with just endless negotiations with people who don't want peace.
1: Tommy Lahren of the Big Weekend Show on Fox News Channel and Outkick as well. Tommy, always enjoy the conversation. We'll talk soon.
2: Good to talk to you, Guy, and I'll see you in September.
1: Absolutely, and we'll be right back after this short break.
0: In the swamp, not of the swamp. Guy Benson.

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1: Hey, I am Brant, and her name is Sherry, and she's a friend and a colleague of mine. 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

0: here on the Guy Benson Show. Here's a headline from a local news outlet in Pennsylvania. Brockton man held on $700,000 bail in Pennsylvania trooper death. Brockton man. Is that an accurate headline? This was someone with their commercial driver's license driving a truck who accidentally, it seems, swerved and killed a state trooper along the side of the road. The Brockton man, quote-unquote, is in fact an illegal immigrant from Haiti. How an illegal immigrant would have a commercial driver's license in this country? Again, we've seen this before. It is beyond me. It is insane policy in the places where it's allowed. And then this, I think, abuse of the language that we see over and over again. Kilmar Abrego Garcia, the accused criminal in all sorts of ways, illegal immigrant, the Maryland man, Maryland father, the accused murderer of Sheridan Gorman in Chicago was described by some as a Rogers Park man from that neighborhood. And her student newspaper apologized for calling him an illegal immigrant. Brockton man, well, it's an illegal immigrant from Haiti who should not have that license, in my view. With that, we will stand aside with another hour on the way. Riley Gaines is here as soon as we come back.
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3: Today's a day off for tournament action. Kylian Mbappe in France will take on Morocco in the quarterfinals tomorrow.
4: 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France finally in front!
3: 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The winner of tomorrow's match will play the winner of Spain-Belgium in the semifinals.
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2: Real talk.
13: Unity with NATO allies. I'm Lisa Brady, Fox News. As a NATO summit wraps up in Turkey.
14: If there's one word that comes out of today, it's unification. I've never seen anything like it. Every one of those countries, they love us. They love each other.
13: President Trump praising allies for ramped up defense spending, but to Iran, another warning that more strikes may be coming after the U.S. military responded last night to attacks on commercial ships transiting the Strait of Hormuz, though the president is not signaling a return to full conflict.
14: I think it's going to go very quickly. They hit a couple of ships, and so we hit them much harder. When they hit, we hit 10 times harder. You know, we hit much harder than they do. We have a lot better equipment than they do.
13: But he also says he's not sure he wants to make a deal with Iran now, calling them liars and cheaters. The renewed airstrikes leading War Secretary Pete Hegseth to cancel a visit to Israel.
15: Secretary Hegseth was reportedly set for in-person discussions with Prime Minister Benjamin Netanyahu and other officials. The cancellation was confirmed by an Israeli official not long after President Trump declared declared that the memorandum of understanding between the U.S. and Iran was over and missile attacks began again. Also said to be part of the meeting between Hegseth and Netanyahu was the potential sale of F-35 jets with stealth technology to Turkey. Netanyahu has publicly said he's against that sale.
13: Fox's Grinnell Scott. Day three of a preliminary hearing in Utah where prosecutors argue there is enough evidence to send accused assassin Tyler Robinson to trial for killing Charlie Kirk. Defense lawyers questioning the reliability of key DNA testing. A sell-off on Wall Street as Iran anxiety returns. The Dow down 577 points at the bell after dropping more than 800 during the session. 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
13: A University of Alabama student, her friend, and a dog end up dead. Investigators say the suspect was found hiding in a family member's home.
16: The owner of a home in Brookwood, Alabama, called police after being unable to reach the person they'd hired to house sit. And when police entered the house, they found University of Alabama student Jasmine Bates, Jose Alvarez Duenas, and a dog had all been killed. After checking doorbell camera footage, investigators identified a suspect and ended up arresting DeKendrick Crawford. Tuscaloosa Sheriff's Captain Jack Kennedy says he'd been hiding in the attic of a family member's home.
17: He gave up only because he cared about himself more than his victims, and he knew that the guys that we sent up in that attic to get him would do what they would defend themselves if he did anything.
16: Investigators say the victims knew the homeowner and suspect through previous employment at a local business. Jessica Rosenthal, Fox News.
13: In the middle of summer, the winter forecast may be taking shape because of El Nino.
18: The Fox Forecast Center says data from the European Center for Medium Range Weather Forecasts confirms that a monster El Nino is rapidly locking into place, increasing the chances of a wetter winter for the east and west coast of the U.S. El Nino describes warmer than average water across the Pacific Ocean near the equator. The latest data projects sea surface temperature anomalies peaking between 3 and 4 degrees Celsius above average, which forecasters say would be historic.
13: Fox's Christian Goodwin. Forecasters say it could mean more rain and winter storms across the U.S. during the colder months. Multiple states still recovering from deadly extreme heat. New Jersey Governor Mikey Sherrill telling Fox Weather.
19: Maybe I even had this thought at first when I heard we were getting a heat wave. Sort of this, oh, we have a heat wave every summer now. This was different. This was the worst heat we've seen in about 14 years, about 110 effective heat along the I-95 corridor.
13: As power outages linger from storms after the heat. Recapping stocks, the Dow drops 576, but the NASDAQ turns green. I'm Lisa Brady, Fox News.
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0: generation of conservative talk. 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
1: It's a brand new hour on the Guy Benson Show, middle hour of three, Wednesday edition. Glad you're all here with us. GuyBensonShow.com, the podcast free of charge on demand every single day when the show's over around 6 p.m. Eastern, shortly after which I'll be on the panel on Special Report on Fox News Channel. Hope you will tune in for that. Fox News alert as we enter this middle hour. The Dow falling substantially. I think there are renewed jitters about the Strait of Hormuz and oil, given President Trump earlier saying that this memorandum of understanding and the whole ceasefire is over. I think that's just a statement of fact, but the markets don't like it. Down 577 points, the Dow is at the close, finishing the day at 52,348. 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They had like more than 100,000 people read the Declaration of Independence on July 4th. Which is just an awesome thing. They're doing some amazing work around America 250 in that celebration. I'm proud to be associated with them. You can be as well at AmericansForProsperity.org. With us now is Riley Gaines, host of the Riley Gaines Show. She's a best-selling author and a TPUSA contributor. Riley, welcome back.
2: Well, thank you so much, Guy. I'm thrilled to be on with you.
1: I want to talk about a very tough subject, which is this trial happening in Utah, where standing trial is this young man accused of murdering Charlie Kirk. And the evidence, from what I have seen now for a very long time, is overwhelming, and it seems that the evidence is mounting to be just totally irrefutable at this point in so many different ways. And I bring it up because, of course, you knew Charlie very well. And our friend Dave Rubin, who was just on the show yesterday, he declared on social media that he has made a decision for his show that he will not be covering the trial whatsoever because he doesn't want to have, quote, one click or view from my friend's death. And I get that. On the other hand, in my mind, it's a respectful disagreement with Dave Rubin. I think, A, the trial is news –

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7: A major summer heat pattern continues across much of the country today, with dangerous temperatures stretching from the southeast into portions of the central and western U.S. Forecasters say expanding heat will bring above normal temperatures to a large part of the nation, with heat advisories and warnings in effect for some areas. Across the desert southwest, temperatures once again soaring well above 110 degrees in parts of Arizona and southeastern California. The Weather Service warns prolonged outdoor activity can quickly lead to heat-related illness. The southeast remains hot and humid, with heat index values climbing into the triple digits in some communities. Residents are being urged to stay hydrated and limit strenuous activity during the hottest hours of the day. Meanwhile, scattered thunderstorms are expected to cross portions of the Midwest, Great Lakes, and parts of the Northeast. Some storms could produce heavy downpours and localized flooding. And further west, much of the Pacific coast will see relatively moderate conditions, while the interior west remains warm to hot and generally dry. That's your national forecast. I'm Monica Nelson.
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1: I'm Gianna Gelosi with your Fox True Crime Minute. A Texas man who's facing a capital murder charge in connection with the death of his pregnant wife has fled the country. On May 4th, the attorney for Lee Mongerson Gilley says his client cut off his ankle monitor before boarding a plane to Canada and then flew from Canada to Italy, where he was taken into custody by authorities. There, he allegedly told officials that he was seeking asylum because he was being wrongfully prosecuted and feared he would face the death penalty. The 39-year-old was charged with capital murder in 2025 in connection with the killing of his pregnant wife, Christina Bauer Gilley, on October 7th. 2024. Gilley initially told police that she died of an overdose and he attempted to perform CPR. An autopsy suggested otherwise. She had trauma to her neck and face more consistent with strangulation. Gilley was arrested in 2024, released on $1 million bail, and required to wear that ankle monitor. In 2025, prosecutors say he spoke with a woman about a plan to flee to Mexico. 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I'm Gianna Gelosi with your Fox True Crime Minute.
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15: Now, the Ecori Diamonds Traffic Center.
16: There is still some accident cleanup I-10 East Freeway west at Wayside. Only that left side gets through, so it's about a 25-minute delay from Federal. 45 Gulf Freeway southbound at Belfort. We've got a feeder accident with a single lane blocked. West Loop, we've got a southbound slowdown as you're approaching Bel Air. They're just wrapping up an accident. And one clearing from the North Loop westbound at the Hardy Toll. I'm Katie London in the 24-hour Traffic Center.
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23: The 4th of July, there is, I will admit, a fair amount of public interest in this whole thing, and you're seeing tons of coverage of it online and elsewhere. That being said, to me, some of the coverage, including from not like, you know, pop culture gossip rags, but from bona fide news organizations, some of the coverage seems to be a bit over the top. And whenever I look at a story, I'll just scroll to the comments just to see how people are feeling about it, at least that subsection. And it's often a combination of people who are fascinated with the story and commenting or arguing about it, or people saying this is not news and scolding the outlet for covering it at all. What do you make of this? Are there historical examples that this calls to mind? Because, I mean, let's face it, a lot of Americans want to know about this.
24: Jeff Bezos' wedding maybe was also over the top, and I get it. But the whining and the carping now about this, I mean, look, these are two of the most famous people on the planet. And yet the whole thing was shrouded in secrecy, and you had all these reporters, they already got married, we don't know about that, and Paul McCartney was there, you know, just to even get the guest list. So I don't understand, I understand this part. There was like 1,000 guests. Where was she going to do it? So they decided to do it in the garden. But they also donated $26 million to charity. And then you hear these complaints from the guests like, oh, they ran out of champagne and I had to eat standing up. I mean, I love buffets. What's the big deal? But I think there's a lot of jealousy here, particularly about Taylor's success. And I think there's clearly a lot of interest, but it's kind of turned now, and now they're beating up on her. And what did she do? She got married. But here's the thing: if she had put out a little bit of video, 20 seconds, or even some still pictures, then people really have some sort of glimpse of what's going on.
23: Right, they're like satiated a little bit.
24: Yeah, if you'd feed the beast. But I think she's holding that back for some kind of project, documentary, whatever, because she's very media savvy. I've seen a lot of interviews with her. But Taylor Swift, making reporters work overtime.
23: Well, and by the way, can I make a confession to you, Howie?
24: Yes, please.
23: Okay. I admittedly did, in fact, follow some of this, especially in the lead-up, because I almost said it on the air. I almost made a bet on the air, which I would have lost, by the way. So I'm glad I opted not to do it. I was thinking about saying on the air that there was just no way that this scoop, I think the New York Post had it first, could possibly be true, that ultimately Taylor Swift was going to get married at Madison Square Garden above Penn Station in the middle of the summer, in the middle of Midtown Manhattan. I just did not believe that they would do that. I was like, this is a head fake. This is getting everyone looking over here at some rumors, and her team put that out. Meanwhile, the real thing was going to be over there. That was my theory. Not that I was super invested in it, but I just couldn't fathom that they were actually going to follow through with an MSG wedding. So I would have been dead wrong about that. But there was a lot of speculation and conjecture and that sort of thing. So if I, as like a moderate to low Swifty, I enjoy some of her music and I don't hate her the way others do. I'm not obsessed. If I was interested in the content and maybe my algorithm was serving me stuff, obviously there was an enormous appetite around the country for a lot more coverage of this, because she has legions of hardcore, almost obsessive fans. I guess from a media standpoint, my question is, it's a business. You want to make money. Clicks, eyeballs, ears, that's the name of the game. And if that's where people, if that's where the market is telling you there's interest, obviously you want to put some resources into that. But ultimately, it's still just some celebrities getting married, and you run the risk of going overboard and maybe seeming a little silly, especially if you consider yourself a news organization. What's the line there in your mind?
24: Well, I mean, it is a business. She is a billionaire, and she's very savvy about this stuff. So, I you know, my feeling is, and there have been other controversies like this, you know, whether you care or not, it became a kind of, you know, melodrama, little tidbits coming out about who was attending. And by the way, I can report now confidently there were three kinds of pizza. But, you know, the level of maybe she enjoyed kind of like playing the press. But again, there must be a reason that she is not even released. Like, you know, if you put out 15 seconds, that would have been replayed endlessly. And so I think we haven't heard the last of this.
23: Okay, let's turn to the Senate race in Maine. There are two different angles on this that I want to get your take on, both pertaining, unsurprisingly, to media coverage. The first, there's a story in Axios today saying, oh, look, Graham Plattner's bona fides as a man of the people and a blue-collar working-class guy, it doesn't really look like those are legitimate for these various reasons. And they have a few lines in there where they acknowledge that conservative-leaning outlets, principally the Washington Free Beacon, have been reporting this type of stuff about Plattner now for many weeks. But you're seeing, I think, mainstream journalists and others now suddenly waking up to these realities that have been very carefully reported. And I give real credit to the Free Beacon for this, about his background, his parents' wealth, the loan he got from his dad, or, you know, the money he got from his dad to buy his house, as opposed to the story that he told about it, this oyster farm business that he supposedly had where the only customer was his own mother, that he went to this very pricey, exclusive prep school, boarding school, and the excuse he gave for that also turned out to be a lie. I mean, this stuff had been adjudicated. We had talked about some of it here on the show. And now with this guy flailing and his continued existence in this race posing a threat to the Democrats, it seems like we're getting a now-it-can-be-told moment from the mainstream media that wanted to either ignore or downplay this stuff and his other baggage, by the way, for a long time. It just seems like the timing here is suspect, and it sort of reminds me a little bit of how everyone turned on Biden after that debate. It's like, okay, well, we can't keep the charade going anymore. And so, therefore, here comes the hard-hitting analysis in journalism that had been conspicuously absent or muted for months leading up to that, you know, disaster and sort of moment of truth for the party, or moment of lack of truth for the party. What do you make of the timing and the newfound interest in this stuff with some of these media figures barely even acknowledging that some of us, speaking for myself and the conservative press, we have been here for quite a while. It's like, hey guys, where were you?
24: I think this guy was trouble from the start, and I said so repeatedly. I mean, it wasn't exactly, you didn't have to be Sherlock Holmes to realize that this was a sham. And even leaving aside, you know, he wasn't born in a log cabin and all of that, and his family had money. Okay. There were all this, you know, he had the Nazi tattoo. Mm-hmm. And there was a woman he had dated who said that he discussed it with her, that it, he knew exactly what it was. The sexting and all of that, even before Politico blew this wide open with the allegation from the former girlfriend that just hit, that, you know, he, that in her telling, he came over and against her will, had sex with her. She was his girlfriend, but she told him not to come. The other part of this, so I think the media, and with help from the Democratic Party, particularly the liberals like Elizabeth Warren and Bernie Sanders, they built this guy up to be some kind of political Superman, and obviously he has some charisma, so he's able to get some following. But clearly the alcohol problems, and you know, I respect his service in the military, but for him to come back and acknowledge he had you know, PTSD and everything, you could just sense, you could just smell that there was going to be more problems. And I do think the fact that the first accuser, who spoke quite movingly, she happened to be a Republican. So of course, you know, it's all a plan. She's just an opposition figure. Now, if you flip it, and if that accuser had been a Democrat, as the latest one, Jenny Rasko, daughter of a former Maine governor, is, then nobody would have doubted it. So this whole believe all women thing, I think, has to be amended in the eyes of the press to, well, believe most women, but you got to be suspicious if they're Republican women.
23: Yeah, right, exactly. It seems circumstantial based on the political interests of the favored party for most journalists. And this is another example of that, a glaring one in my mind. And I'm glad that you did mention that we honor his military service. And I think I respect anyone who makes a decision to put on the uniform, although he's described why he did that in writing. He said he wanted to go overseas and kill people. So that's maybe not as high-minded as most of our men and women in uniform would be in terms of their motivations to serve the country. That didn't seem to be his focus at all. But I wish he would at least respect the service of his fellow servicemen, some of whom he trashed online, including someone who had been wounded by the Taliban. And he said that he couldn't stop watching the clip and said that the fat bleep, or whatever the word was, deserved to die or didn't deserve to be alive, and so on and so forth. So I think you are being a much better man than he in recognizing his service, given the way that he has just said horrible things about other people who put on the uniform. Here's the other media story in this, though, Howie. It is the way that the New York Times wrote a story now weeks ago that featured someone that I know personally, not super well, but we're friendly, Lindsay Fifield. She was featured as sort of the main accuser, the primary accuser, if you will, against Plattner in that piece. And there were other women alluded to and quoted by name, including Ms. Racicot, who is now the central figure in the new round of all of this with Politico and the CNN interview. But the New York Times made that first story, that initial story, all about Lindsay Fifield, and spent paragraphs looking into her background and her biography and highlighting her ties to conservative politics and all of that. And Lindsay has put out a series of tweets with several of her friends publicly backing her up, saying, the New York Times basically screwed me over. They came to her, Howie. They came basically begging her to go on the record for this piece they were working on. She felt compelled to do it. It sounds like they kind of dangled this sexual assault story from Racicot in front of her to give her the courage to go on the record. And then when she did, she's alleging that the New York Times, in their story, they wrote that they couldn't corroborate some of her claims. And she said, well, I gave them five people, five friends that they could contact, and I told them which three of those friends could corroborate these elements of the story. And according to Fifield, and I have no reason to think she's lying, I think she's been very vindicated in all of this recently, I think she's an honest person, she said the New York Times reporters on this case never contacted specifically those three friends and then wrote that they couldn't corroborate what she had said. And one of those friends stepped forward, Emily Zanotti, raised her hand. She said, I was one of them. And so it does also feel like the Times, based on what I know, had the rape allegation, didn't run it because the woman in question didn't want to go fully on the record with that. But she apparently felt sort of betrayed by the way the New York Times story came together. And she felt like she was treated as some afterthought with Lindsay Fifield, with like the right-wing boogeywoman, being the main accuser, which of course then led to a bunch of people on the left in the Democratic Party and the media saying, well, is this a partisan act or is this some sort of right-wing hit job to dismiss the whole thing? Based on the allegations from Fifield and her group of friends, I mean, to me, this smells like a very serious media ethics scandal, and I wonder if you agree.
24: That story was an absolute embarrassment. And people wonder, well, why are women who say they've been sexually assaulted, or why are they reluctant to come forward? Because then they become the target of a journalistic investigation. And the Times, I mean, clearly had a sort of agenda here to, if not outright discredit her, or at least cast doubt on her credibility. And it didn't hold up well. And, of course, now all of these Democratic liberals and all of these news organizations like the New York Times are like, why is Graham Plattner still in the race? He should get out. You know, they've all turned without any, with very little, I should say, acknowledgement.
23: Yeah, they helped keep him in the race on purpose.
24: Yeah.
23: Yeah, and I do think your point is well taken and bears repeating. If you couldn't get a sense that this guy was really bad news with the Nazi tattoo and the lying about the Nazi tattoo and just his social media and online presence and the things he was saying about women and soldiers, etc., I mean, it doesn't really wash at all. It is not credible or believable. If you then turn around and you sort of like rub your eyes, heavens to Betsy, who is this terrible person? No, oh, never mind. It does not ring true for, I think, reasons that should be obvious. Howie, when we come back, a note about the 4th of July and some media coverage of what happened here in D.C. We'll get to that after this on The Guy Benson Show.
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16: The News Radio 740 forecast for today calls for partly cloudy skies, a high of 95, and a slight chance of an afternoon thundershower.
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0: show with media analyst Howie Kurtz. And Howie, I want to close our conversation with this story. And it's just kind of a silly, petty example of the news media doing what it does sometimes. We just celebrated the 4th of July and this big 250th anniversary of the signing of the Declaration of Independence. And here in Washington, D.C., there was a fireworks spectacular that went on for 35, 40 minutes. I heard it described by one friend as if it were the finale of every fireworks show you've ever seen, but the finale lasted for half an hour, and then you had the massive finale. And I've seen some video footage of it and the music that was set to it, and it was, I mean, spectacular is the word. CNN, after the fact, did a whole report about how this was the worst temporary air pollution in the world because of that. It just seemed like, can we find an angle to dump on a fireworks display that was put on by Trump and his administration and their team celebrating the 4th and this huge milestone in our nation's history? Oh, think of the temporary smog. I mean, is that just like a holiday weekend pitch meeting where someone's like, yeah, we need to fill time, or is that just relentless negativity?
1: Well, never underestimate the need to fill time. That is pathetic. And to criticize, it polluted the air, as if lots of things in the swamp of our nation's capital don't pollute the air. Ridiculous. But actually, I ended up being angry not only at Donald Trump, but at Zohran Mamdani, because they both gave highly partisan speeches about it. And I felt, you know, let's just take one day, cool the attacks, and celebrate the unity and the miracle that is the American experiment. And both played to their base. But that's the political world we live in, as you well know.
0: Yeah. I also think that we got notably scant media, the terribly polluted river here in D.C. The Potomac was like, had all this sludge and sewage pumping into it, like, what, millions and millions of gallons. And it took a lot of shaming to get the media to report that. But then CNN's like, well, look at this temporary cloud and the pollution caused for like a few hours by the fireworks on the 4th of July. Pathetic probably is an apt word there. Howie Kurtz, Fox News media and political analyst, host of the Media Buzzmeter podcast. You can check that out, as well as his social media footprint at Howard Kurtz. Howie, always enjoy it. Thanks so much.
1: Same here. Have a great day.
0: Final hour of the Guy Benson Show up next. Charles C.W. Cook will join us straight ahead.
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6: This is a Fox News alert. More U.S. strikes on Iran. I'm Lisa Brady. The U.S. military just confirming new strikes have begun for a second night, aiming to hold Iran accountable and further degrade their ability to threaten freedom of navigation in the Strait of Hormuz. This after what CENTCOM calls unjustified aggression against commercial shipping and civilian crews. President Trump is on his way back from a NATO summit, telling reporters before leaving Turkey, negotiating with Iran may be a waste of time.
7: They want to make a deal, but they don't know how to make a deal. And then they go around shooting ships at night. I don't like that.
6: And saying earlier, he thinks a ceasefire agreement is over.
7: They're liars. They're cheats. They're sick people.
6: But he also says talks can continue. Iran responded to last night's U.S. strikes by targeting U.S. military sites in the region. On the summit sidelines, President Trump telling Ukraine's President Zelensky the U.S. will allow Ukraine to build its own Patriot air defense systems to counter Russian missile attacks. Also meeting with the new president of Syria.
7: Syria's become a very stable. I mean, it's amazing in a short period of time. It's really been stabilized, and we're proud of that.
6: Later notifying Congress, the U.S. will remove Syria as a state sponsor of terrorism as part of a normalization process with the new government. The defense raising DNA questions on day three of a hearing in Utah, where a judge will decide if there's enough evidence to send Charlie Kirk's accused assassin to trial.
8: Lawyers for Tyler Robinson questioned FBI forensic examiner Amanda Baker about a towel that was found wrapped around the alleged murder weapon. She said it contained DNA from both Robinson and his ex-lover and roommate Lance Twiggs. Defense attorney Michael Burt went after her testimony, suggesting the testing was flawed.
6: Fox's Claudia Cowan at the courthouse in Provo with the preliminary hearing expected to last all week. 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
1: Well, this feels like it's long overdue. Dolly Parton, country music legend, is about to have her own musical. It's coming to Broadway. It's true, my friends. The Big Apple is getting a pair of melons. We're not going to be talking about that today on the show, though. We won't have time. However, Tony Ortiz from CurrentRevolt.com is stopping by. Apparently, Governor Abbott is going to do something about a new report he just published involving birth tourism. People coming to Texas, paying a nominal fee, paying a very small fee, and then popping out a baby, and now that kid qualifies for Social Security and college money and all kinds of stuff. Welfare, you name it. We'll get to that soon. Also, at the bottom of the hour, Steve Loves Ammo is going to be here, the popular gun rights activist from Southeast Texas. Stick around for that. I want to start the show off with this. I'm going to talk about, I know it's boring to talk about economics, but I think you're smart enough, and this affects you. So follow me down the rabbit hole for just a minute. You guys love Elizabeth Warren, don't you? Senator Elizabeth Warren is teaming up with a rhino to, and I quote, save Social Security. They're going to save Social Security. They just published this op-ed, a little love letter to the New York Times, saying we should get rid of the cap on the payroll tax. Right now, once you make about $184,000, you stop paying Social Security taxes on anything above that. They want to yank that cap off so the tax keeps hitting every extra dollar you earn, no matter how much you make. They're selling it like it's just the rich finally paying their fair share. Here's the problem. Half of that extra tax hits businesses. And businesses don't just eat that cost. They either hire fewer people, they give smaller raises, or they charge more for stuff. So regular middle class workers end up paying for it anyway through slower wage growth or higher prices. It's not some clean shot at billionaires. Billionaires are going to be fine. It's a pretty big tax increase dressed up as quote-unquote fairness, and guess who gets screwed? The middle class. So what do we actually get out of it? The latest numbers show Social Security's main retirement fund is going to run out of money by 2032. That's what they claim, and this will save it. After that, they'd only be able to pay about 78 cents on the dollar of what was originally promised. That was your money. Warren's big idea just kicks the can down the road a little while making the economy take the big hit in the meantime. That's not a solution. But honestly, the bigger problem isn't just this one proposal. The whole Social Security system is kind of a mess. It's really a mess for regular working class people, middle class, working class. Again, we're the ones that always got screwed by this. Imagine this. You don't have to imagine. You're doing this. You pay into it your entire career. But that money isn't sitting in an account with your name on it. It's getting spent right away on people who already retired. There's no real investment. There's no growth. If you die before you collect anything, a lot of what you paid just disappears. You don't get to leave it to your kids. Sorry. Sucks, right? The world's largest, most successful intergenerational Ponzi scheme with better branding. You don't own anything. There's no account with your name on it growing in some vault. Your money gets spent the second it arrives in Washington on whoever's already retired. And if you die young, that's it. Meanwhile, if you had been allowed to keep a decent chunk of that money and put it somewhere that actually compounds stocks, bonds, real business, guys, you'd be looking at a big pile of cash. If you took all the money you put into Social Security during your life and you put it into a modest savings account invested in the S&P 500, you would be a millionaire. The system has been delivering returns that would embarrass a savings account at a credit union run by monks. Private markets over long periods have done dramatically better. That gap isn't theoretical. It's the difference between retiring with options and still having to decide between groceries and the electric bill because the politicians turned your forced savings into their favorite spending program. The incentives are deliberately backwards. Work harder, earn more, climb the ladder. The replacement rate gets stingier. Stay comfortably average and the formula smiles on you. It punishes ambition the same way a participation trophy punishes excellence. By pretending everyone deserves the same outcome, no matter how much they sweat, no matter how much they work, no matter what they put in. Then the same crowd that forces you into this mediocre plan turns around and acts shocked when people still need private retirement accounts on top of that. You get taxed twice. Once for the lousy system, and again when you try to build something better on your own. So forget flexibility. You can't touch it early if it kicks you in the teeth, if your life ends. You can't adjust it if markets move or your health changes. Elizabeth Warren's latest brainstorm just doubles down on the same tired logic. More money forced in, same lousy returns out. More drags on the economy that actually create wealth. It's like trying to fix a car with square wheels by making the engine bigger and yelling at the driver for not going faster. The truth is simpler than a politician wants to admit. The best retirement security isn't the one a committee designs with your money. It's the one you build yourself by keeping more of what you earn, investing it where it actually grows, and knowing it belongs to you instead of to the next round of promises that will be broken when the math finally stops pretending. Everything else is just expensive theater performed by people who've never had to live on the returns they force on everyone else. Why would they? They're millionaires and they work for the government.
2: This is Kenny Webster's Pursuit of Happiness. Dig it.
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0: Paul Anka. Uh-oh. Paul Anchor Baby?
17: Having my baby.
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0: 1974, Paul Anka, having my baby, and you're going to use it as some kind of vehicle to make fun of birth tourism? Yeah, that's exactly what we're doing right now. As a matter of fact, it was our friend Tony Ortiz, currentrevolt.com, that blew the lid off this whole thing. 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No, we're not playing Clue. It's the paperwork needed for birth tourism. Tony Ortiz, currentrevolt.com. Tell us the latest, sir.
1: Yeah, so this whole thing started with people noticing essentially a billboard in South Texas advertising a website. And it was the website was havemybabyintexas.com. Okay. You went to this website, it was all in Spanish, and it provided the global dialing code to call America. And it basically gave instructions and advertisements and ideas and protocols for having a baby, being Mexican and having a baby in the state of Texas. Right. This has gone viral. And so we reported on this. And Governor Abbott, Texas Governor Abbott, has directed HHSC to investigate the hospitals that are behind it, because it was actually a Mission Regional Medical Center that was behind putting up these billboards and setting up these birth packages. It's really crazy.
0: It's interesting that this is just so, they're so blatant about it. It's right there in your face. What does something like this cost? If my torta girlfriend from Tijuana wants to come squirt out a baby in Brownsville, how big of a check do I have to write?
1: I mean, they're talking like $3,200, and I think it was like $50.
0: And then you and your kid are both citizens, basically, right?
1: It's a little more complicated than that, but the child definitely is, right? Because, you know, the Supreme Court basically continued to rule about, you know, birthright citizenship. And this thing is just, it's a total mess. Like what you said, it's very blatant. Like these advertisements and these billboards, they were put up here in the U.S., right? But it has the +1 prefix for the dialing code. So it's clearly advertised to Mexicans, because if you're in Mexico and you've got a Mexican number and you're calling the U.S., you have to dial 1 first, and then the number and the area code and all that. So it's clearly advertised to do what it does, right? And it's to advertise to Mexicans to come to the U.S., to come to Texas specifically, and pop out babies in order to get citizenship.
0: Yeah, and if it's happening in Texas, we've got to assume it's happening in other places. We know it's happening in Guam. People from China will pay... I don't know if it's expensive or not, but they fly to Guam, they pop out a baby, and then they forget about it. And then 20 years later or 15 years later, you know, whenever the kid goes to college, they use the fact that it was born in Guam to qualify to get all kinds of money for college. Have you seen that before?
1: No, I hadn't heard about the Guam stuff, but that doesn't surprise me. If there's a scam to be had, there's many people that are behind it, and I'm assuming the Chinese are one of them, so it doesn't surprise me.
0: Not even a little bit, right? So Puerto Rico, you got to think it's happening there. The Virgin Islands, I mean, no, who would care if Washington, D.C., do you think they're trying to stop illegal immigrants from going there to have babies? These are all places where you could pop out. If it's happening in red state Texas, why wouldn't it be taking place in other places?
1: Yeah, and you know, the leadership class, or the leading class, the global class is definitely not concerned with quelling this bad behavior. For them, it's more votes if you're a Democrat, and if you're a Republican, it's just cheap labor. I mean, Republicans are just as guilty for not putting a stop to this stuff. But they view it as cheap labor. It's the reason they love the H-1B stuff. It's the reason they continue to import hordes of Indians from overseas to replace Americans' jobs for cheap. It's a slave class for them.
0: And it's my understanding ex-Texas lawmaker and disgraced Republican Brian Slayton will impregnate your wife for a fee if you haven't already got a pregnant wife.
1: Oh, man, disavow.
0: That's Gosh. Not true. That's not true. No, we're kidding. That part of the radio broadcast is satire for legal purposes. But, Tony, what's cool about this? Because there's always, obviously this is terrible, but there's a silver lining to it. Is that you and your humble, modest, little independent news outlet published this, and the government picked up on it. The governor, Abbott, saw it. He's doing something about it.
1: Yeah, it's great that, you know, Abbott, the Governor Abbott did go ahead and intervene, and he's directing an investigation into this, right? He's basically having Texas Health and Human Service Commission investigate these medical centers for this, and they're worried. The medical centers put out a statement to Fox News yesterday that they took down the billboards and they disabled the website because the website's down now, and they said it came off the wrong way, which. Like
0: it came off the wrong way. How else could it come? What else could it have meant, dude? Like, what else could it have meant?
1: Exactly. Unfortunately, you know, I wish the guy I do appreciate our governor, but I wish he would step up a little bit on this. He said that they're going to direct the Texas legislature next session to strengthen state law and eliminate birth tourism in Texas. I think this is reason to call an emergency special session. He threatened special sessions for school choice. You've got Mexicans and others coming over here to pop out kids. I think that's an emergency, and I think it needs to be addressed right away.
0: Yeah, I think so, too. Well done on this. Good reporting. All right, let's talk about this. Aaron Reitz ran for Texas Attorney General in March. You wrote an article about tricked by the algorithm. Aaron is a smart guy. He's a good attorney. But if you were just on social media, you might be led to believe he had a chance of winning that race. I think we know how it ended. But now there's good news for him, isn't there?
1: Yeah, it's been reported by Ryan Atulo. I'm pronouncing the last name. You think I pronounce this properly? I'm Mexican. Ryan Atulo is reporting that.
0: Tony, I would say it wrong on purpose just to trigger the audience.
1: but I guess Bloomberg Law is reporting that Reitz is stated to be the next U.S. attorney, Texas Southern District for the Texas Southern District, the new U.S. attorney for the Southern District of Texas. There's so many of these titles, man. You just kind of start to spit them out at one point.
0: Okay, so it's a federal position. It's not. This is not a state attorney prosecutor. This is he's going to work for the DOJ.
1: That's what it's looking like. Yeah.
0: Very cool. All right. Well, good for Aaron. Looks like he landed on his feet. I kind of figured he would. All right. The thing that has got everyone scratching their heads right now is why, what is the benefit of having a national Republican convention in the state of Texas? It's planned for September 9th and 10th in Dallas, Fort Worth, if it's too expensive for average people to attend.
1: Yeah, so this convention that they're having, and you know, seemingly, you know, if I could be very honest, I think Republicans are worried, and that's the reason they're holding this thing. They're worried about the midterms, and Texas is a risky state right now. It's not a shoe-in thing like it normally is. So they're holding this convention. And if you'd like to attend, according to at least something that the Texas GOP put out, there's three tiers that you can attend at. The lowest tier though is honorary guest, and it's you get credentials to attend the convention, and it's a minimum of $5,000. And the highest tier is $20,000.
0: I don't know anyone that's going to go to this unless they have a press pass. That's just on a Wednesday and a Thursday. That's so expensive. What? I guess someone running for office, maybe. I don't know, like an incoming freshman lawmaker. Who would spend this kind of money? What would you get out of it?
1: Oh, I guarantee you a ton of people will attend this because it's not just for Texas. It's for the entire United States. So you'll have a ton of people, you know, the donor class, the upper class, the connected class that'll pay this. I mean, you'll see people drop the $20K easily to attend this stuff. So it'll be attended, but not by people like you and me.
0: Yeah, but Tony, how am I going to throw a comedy show a block away from the convention if it's that expensive? By the way, I just want to give Tony credit for something. Our sold-out comedy show at the House of Blues. A few weeks ago, right outside the Texas State Republican Convention, we did it because Tony and I were on the phone months ago having a private conversation, and we joked about it. The whole reason that was Tony's idea to do that event, and then when he showed up at the event, the House of Blues staff wouldn't let him in because he had a laptop.
1: Yeah. I mean, that's the, you know, it's just the way it goes, man, I guess. It's I don't know. I wish I could have just like stored it somewhere.
0: Tony,
1: but I had my laptop and everything.
0: We snuck a lot of cocaine into the venue that night. I'm sure we could have got your laptop in, my man. Just let me know.
1: Laptop's a little bit bigger.
0: That's a good point. You can't put that in your prison wallet, apparently.
1: Right. Can't fit, well, not yet. Maybe with enough practice.
0: Tony, you are one of my favorite people on Substack. The website's currentrevolt.com. You are loved by the people. You are hated by the ruling class. But hey, I think they're starting to see value in you. Hell, Governor Abbott took one of your reports just this week and said he was going to do something about the birth tourism that's taking place. So it's nice to see you're making a difference, my brother.
1: Yeah, it's good for the state of Texas, so happy to help.
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5: The major averages ending mixed as the Iran ceasefire deal unravels while oil prices surged on Iran tensions. Surging oil prices are fueling inflation worries. West Texas Intermediate crude settling near $74 a barrel. Shares of companies with big fuel bills sank like airlines and cruise operators. The tech-heavy NASDAQ finished higher thanks to a rally in chip stocks. Shares of Broadcom jumped nearly 5% after Apple announced plans to spend upwards of $30 billion on U.S.-made chips from the chip maker. The agreement will enable Broadcom to expand and modernize its manufacturing facilities in Fort Collins, Colorado, with a $1.5 billion investment. The Dow down 577 points, the NASDAQ higher by 52, S&P 500 down 21. That's your Fox Business Report. I'm Hillary Barsky, invested in you.
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14: The News Radio 740 forecast. Some thunderstorms hanging around with a high of 91, clearing tonight with a low of 78.
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17: Are you?
0: All right. According to a new poll, 95% of Americans believe we're facing an affordability crisis. Hang in there, friends. Taylor Swift's wedding will soon be on YouTube. It's going to solve all of your problems at Steve Loves Ammo.
1: Oh, yeah. I can't wait to watch.
0: Steve, you must be thrilled that Taylor Swift got married on the 250th anniversary. As a military veteran, it must make you feel amazing to know you risked life and limb overseas, crawling through ditches, shooting at jihadists, so Taylor Swift could get married on the 250th anniversary of America. How does that feel?
1: Man, you know what? Like, I was going to, you know, grill hot dogs and hamburgers and drink copious amounts of alcohol and pop fireworks, but I decided just to watch the wedding.
0: Would you, do you feel comfortable answering this question on your radio? On the radio? When did you get married?
1: 2013.
0: Okay. What was the...
1: May 3rd.
0: Okay. Mm-hmm. That's not a holiday, right? It wasn't it's not like you got married on Christmas or like, come on, the 4th of July. I know it's old news. It's Wednesday, Kenny. This happened days ago. I'm just saying, I don't think enough people opined about the arrogance of getting married. It's not just the 4th of July. It's the 250 years of America. You
1: right.
0: know?
1: There will only be one 250th anniversary.
0: Yeah.
1: That's not true, right?
0: Yeah. That's the only going to be one. All right, where should we start off today? There's so much to start off today with. Okay, question number, Mitch McConnell's dead, right?
1: Allegedly.
0: Or brain dead.
1: Brain dead, yeah. There are reports, I think, Lauren Loomer was saying something about that. But it was kind of weird. He's that way, but a lot of politicians spoke with him on the phone.
0: Including Scott Jennings of CNN. Mm-hmm. Here, now, I don't think Mike Lee's a liar. I think Senator Mike Lee is one of the best and brightest we have in government. There are very few people in government I admire or look up to or trust. I think Mike Lee's been consistent, principled, pragmatic when we need him to be. But we also live in a day and age when you can now use AI to make a phone call.
1: Very true.
0: I could get on the phone and, hello, this is, I'm not even using AI. Hi, this is Mitch McConnell. Senator Mike Lee, I just want you to know I'm fine. Everything's okay. That's a pretty easy voice to impersonate.
1: Absolutely, yeah.
0: It's not like I'm not exactly Rich Little here.
1: I thought you were Mitch McConnell for a second.
0: Son of a bitch, I thought Mitch McConnell was in this room right now.
1: Exactly right.
0: It does kind of.
1: No, it's true. Like it's voice changers and things like that. You can, yeah, you don't know who you're actually speaking with.
0: Voices are just easy to do. Hello, Bernie Sanders. There are entirely too many brands of deodorant at the Walgreens and the CVS. There should be no more than three brands, one for men, one for women, and one for children. Why are there so many brands of deodorant at Steve Loves Ammo?
20: I don't know. I'm the Terminator, so I can only speak to what I can speak for.
0: I thought you were Arnold. I thought that was Arnold Schwarzenegger. I really did. Okay, so the Mitch McConnell's wife, he's in a coma. Or whatever he's in. He's in a state of incapacitation. Mm-hmm. Fetterman had this happen too. There's a part of me that wants to be optimistic. Do you remember Fetterman went away to the Senate, got elected, a very contentious race between John Fetterman and Dr. Oz,
1: right?
0: The carpetbagging TV doctor. Fetterman wins because he's actually from Pennsylvania. Immediately misses weeks of work. Goes away to Walter E. Reed Medical Center. for depression, right? Even though we all know he was having strokes and stuff, he couldn't speak or read
11: right.
0: Gets out, becomes a more conservative, logical, common sense version of the man he previously was. Feels like it affected his marriage to an illegal immigrant from Brazil. Fine, whatever. Doesn't, you know, it's none of my business, neither here nor there. And then he starts voting for, I mean, for a Democrat. He's not, it's not like he became a Republican.
11: It's kind of moderate, yeah.
0: Exactly.
11: So what are you implying? That we should medically induce comas to Democrats and then we can vote flip?
0: No. Oh, so, that's okay. Not all what I'm suggesting. No, I'm saying, what if McConnell is alive? I mean, just, you know, it's so many possibilities here. What if correct. He is alive? He gets out of the hospital and he's like, look, I was wrong about Chinese tariffs and destroying the middle class and sending people to Iran. I was wrong about that.
11: It is actually kind of funny that you bring this up because I actually had a phone conversation with him yesterday.
0: Really?
11: Yes.
0: You were on the phone with, oh, you did. Yeah,
11: I did. Yes. After Scott Jennings and Senator Mike Lee.
0: And what did Senator Mitch McConnell tell you?
11: Well, no, actually, we had a very mutual discussion, and actually, we came to agreement on some terms. Would you like to hear a few?
0: Please, tell me.
11: So, according to this phone conversation with Senator Mitch McConnell, he is going to abolish the Federal Reserve. He's going to ensure there are congressional term and age limits. He's going to abolish the IRS and all three-letter organizations. They're going to audit Fort Knox. They're going to bring all Epstein clients to justice. They're going to make the United States drill more and set the price to the leading price setter of oil, and they're going to pass a law that no foreign-born person can run for any elected capacity in the United States. Well, amazing.
0: Well, that's great.
11: It's going to change this country forever.
0: All right, I have a confession to make. I also just got off the phone with Senator Mitch McConnell, and he told me taxation's theft. Whoa. We got to end the war in Iran, and anybody that puts ketchup on a hot dog belongs in prison. No discussion of that. No, there's not going to be any, a little bit of ketchup. No, ketchup does not belong on a hot dog.
11: That is amazing.
0: Yeah.
11: Wow, what a productive day for America.
0: Yeah. What did Laura Loomer say about him? What was her...
11: alluding to the fact that he is potentially brain dead, medically induced coma. I don't know the complete details behind it.
0: He immediately goes off to his wife goes to China. He has China. An aneurysm or a stroke or whatever happened. We've all seen him stroke out during a press conference. Mm-hmm. Everybody's seen this. That's not new. That happens all the time.
11: Right.
0: That's happened at least two or three times in public. I'd imagine it's a little bit like a computer rebooting itself.
11: Or the blue screen of death. Remember
0: right.
11: that?
0: And it took a while. And then 45 seconds later, the journalist is like, Senator McConnell, are you okay? He's like, what? Why are you talking to me? Laura Loomer claims Mitch McConnell. High-level source close to the White House tells me McConnell is officially brain dead. He's not coming back. He's being kept alive, in quotation marks, by life support. Mm-hmm. But my White House source tells me McConnell is an organ failure. He's 84 years old, guys. I mean,
11: that wouldn't surprise me. To be quite honest,
0: I heard it. If you're having organ failure, you could try Cialis.
11: Oh, we're talking about different organs here.
0: It's a thing a lot of guys do. Okay, we don't know if it's true or false.
11: Right.
0: I don't know. I wish no harm on Mitch McConnell, but also retire the first time you have a stroke in public. Do you remember Ron Paul left government? I love Ron Paul. I think he's great. One of the greatest living Americans. Goes off and does a podcast.
11: Mm-hmm.
0: And in the podcast, he had this happen to him where he freezes up or whatever. And everybody was like, oh, why is he still doing a podcast? Why is Mitch McConnell still in government?
11: Yeah, his term ends in what, November?
0: Right.
11: Or actually next year, beginning of next year with the new Congress, correct?
0: That's it.
11: Yeah, so like what would happen? Would there be a special election?
0: I don't know.
11: For the end of the tenure?
0: And then, you know, it's funny, you mentioned Scott Jennings. People claim Scott Jennings, who's from Kentucky, would run to replace him. There's also talk of Thomas Massie. I have a friend who's very into, like, fringe, far-right, far-left political issues. He's like, Massie should run and promise to release the Epstein files. Like, we all know how you feel about the Epstein files. We all know how you feel about Iran. Mm-hmm. I think to win a statewide election in Kentucky, probably talk about affordability, inflation, jobs, stuff like that.
11: Yeah, the things that affect our daily lives. Yeah.
0: Imagine how bizarre Kentucky is. First, think about what you assume, who you'd assume gets elected there.
11: Okay.
0: That's exactly who doesn't get elected there. The governor is a moderate Democrat, Andy Beshear. You're familiar with this? And then you've got two senators, a neocon Republican, not a MAGA guy, a libertarian Republican. Also, Rand Paul, not really a MAGA guy. Mm-hmm. Not anti-MAGA, so to speak, but not MAGA. It's not like Josh Hawley or something like
11: that. Correct,
0: yeah. And Rand Paul, being a good friend of Thomas Massie, has already figured out how to win a statewide election using libertarian values. So, yes. I wish no harm on Mitch, but what if Kentucky became the most libertarian state in the country, lawmaker-wise?
11: That'd be kind of crazy.
0: Is it possible?
11: I don't know. That's a very good question.
0: I don't think it is. It just seems a little too good. Like, why the neocon and the libertarian? Isn't that odd? Not a MAGA guy and a libertarian, not a neocon and a MAGA guy.
11: But there are weird things, too. I mean, even Louisiana, you'll have, every senator, federal senator, is Republican, but then your governor of your state's Democrat.
0: Right.
11: To me, that doesn't make sense.
0: Yeah. Well, all that being said, we're going to take a quick break. When we come back, we're going to talk about killing pedophiles. Stick around.
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0: The website, wheelchairsforwarriors.org, easy to find, right where it's always been. 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You feel good. You know you helped America. Be a hero who helps heroes. It is hot out. You're probably out and about and you're asking yourself, what should I do this time of year to remind myself that life is still worth living?
27: You could be nice to yourself, treat yourself to something nice over at Shaw's Jewelry, for example.
0: I mean, I would. Ladies and gentlemen, it's always a good time to stop by Shaw's Jewelry because the prices are low and the quality is high.
26: We like to brag on our sponsors, and of course, we like to do you a good service by letting you know about the people that are providing you with quality items. Shaw's Jewelry been around for a long, long time, and that means they're treating people right.
0: Gentlemen know you can go there to get yourself some luxury pre-owned or brand new watches, amazing, incredible prices. But while you're there, why not consider a diamond ring upgrade for your better half?
26: Yeah, maybe you want to take a look at some of them pre-owned luxury watches. That's where I got my collection started.
0: That's what I'm saying, man. That's all I'm saying. Head on in today. They paid off that mortgage a long time ago. Low overhead. West Gray and Montrose, right where it's always been for your entire life.
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0: All right, I don't know what it means. I don't know if this is a sign from God or what the world's, what the universe is trying to tell us, but Whoopi Goldberg missed an episode of The View on Monday because of a volcanic eruption. Now, I know what you're thinking, and I'm sure you're all concerned. Luckily, she was back on the air yesterday after getting her stomach under control, so it's okay.
1: Oh, man.
0: It's fine.
1: Mm-hmm.
0: Is that the hand of God telling you don't do your job anymore? A volcano.
1: Yeah.
0: You know what I mean? We had the Pride Parade in Houston, and that got interrupted by...
1: like a torrential downpour.
0: Yeah,
1: right.
0: It was like, again, is it the hand of God or was it just a coincidence? I don't know. I don't claim to know the answer to this stuff.
1: I would say both, and I would lean to the hand of God.
0: All right. I have a friend. His name's Mancow Muller. He's one of my mentors, as a matter of fact. He kind of, you met him, did, or he was there the night, our House of Blues show last month during the Texas State Republican convention, one block away at the House of Blues. Mancow Muller, my political mentor, was in the audience, and he once wrote a law called Mancow's Law. I don't think it ever passed anywhere, but it's pretty cut and dry.
1: Okay.
0: Repeat sex offender, child sex offenders need to die, basically. If you have preyed upon children repeatedly, you got to go. Now, Texas has been dragging its feet on this. Six states, Florida, Tennessee, Idaho, Oklahoma, Alabama, and Mississippi, have already passed laws making the rape of a child a capital offense. Florida, under Big D, Ron DeSantis, Heavy D, straight up said, we believe in the death penalty for pedophiles. Mm-hmm. They're not whispering about it. Now, the legal speed bump here. In 2008, there was a case called Kennedy versus Louisiana. Five justices decided back then that executing someone for raping a child, as long as the kid didn't die, is cruel and unusual. There have been studies conducted. I'll dive into that a little deeper.
1: Mm-hmm.
0: Basically, you're destroying a child's life. The question becomes this. If the predator knows that he could be killed for committing the crime, is he more likely to kill his victim? I don't know the answer to that question, but I got to think if it's a repeat situation, repeat child sex offender, like we're not talking about first time here or whatever, you know, people could be accused of something they didn't do, misunderstandings, wrong place at the wrong time, who knows? But I got to think it's not multiple repeat offenses. It's like,
1: what
0: do you think?
1: Man, I think it should be first time go or no go, where it's first time offender. In my opinion, I don't think they could be rehabilitated. But like this gets proven in a court of law. You know what I'm saying? So like there will be actual like rape tests done and something to prove that the person did that. But repeat offenders?
0: That's what I think too. First offense, things can happen. Things could be, evidence can be misconstrued. Accusations can be made that aren't accurate. But repeat? Like, hang on, dude. How many times were you in the wrong place at the wrong time here?
1: Right.
0: And by the way, let's not forget, this isn't just men. Every time there's a news story about a public school teacher having sex with a student, usually they're not real young, like middle school or older, because it's a boy. He's got
1: to
0: be able to perform, right?
1: Correct, yes.
0: The man has to, he's a boy, but he has to be able to physically, anatomically, biologically
1: conduct the act.
0: Exactly.
1: Mm-hmm.
0: But that's always women. It's not always women, but it's very often these viral news stories. It's always a woman. It feels like.
1: Can we also point out that the women that are doing this are hot?
0: A lot of them are.
1: Dude, I went to school when I was in school. It was like female versions of Gene Simmons.
0: I didn't have any hot teachers growing up. I didn't have that. But a lot of these news stories, I think, go viral because it's a teacher somewhere between her early 20s and her mid-30s, and she's not ugly.
1: Correct.
0: But isn't that also how she was able to conduct herself? Like
1: I see what you're getting at.
0: What teenage boy wants to hook up with the elderly, obese lunch lady?
1: Olga.
0: Right.
1: Yeah, right.
0: Exactly.
1: I guess that makes sense. But I think the most strict, out of all the five states that you mentioned was Idaho.
0: In Texas, a guy I wouldn't call him a friend, but a good acquaintance. He's been on the show before. State Representative Mitch Little has said he's supportive of the death penalty for kids under 12. Texas Attorney General Ken Paxton, also been on the show many times, great guy, joined a letter with other AGs from around the country pushing to overturn that old court precedent so states can actually protect kids. The next legislative session starts January 2027. So the window to act on it is actually coming up very fast here.
1: So they're re-reviewing Kennedy versus Louisiana?
0: Well,
1: or no?
0: The Supreme Court says it's not constitutional. if the legislature, if the lawmakers pass a law, then, mm-hmm. you know, and who would vote no on that? Even the, I got to think even the most progressive of Democrats, I get it. There's people on the left that want to protect pedophiles and stuff. I understand right. that. I understand. But I got to think moderate to center left Democrats would still, even if they're not for it, would still probably vote just so they can't get accused of protecting child predators.
1: Like Fetterman for sure would vote for that.
0: Fetterman for sure.
1: You know.
0: How bad is it out there right now that lawmakers would protect predators?
1: It's pretty bad.
0: Yeah, I know. It's pretty bad. Right, exactly. You and I were having a conversation before we run out of time here in this segment about flock cameras.
1: Right.
0: Flock, for those, there's been a lot of talk about this because in Houston on the 4th of July, did you see this? Some guy drove around Houston, Texas, destroying all the flock cameras, spray painting them, and putting American flags on them. Flock cameras are AI-powered automated license plate recognition systems, ALPRs. Mm-hmm. They differ a lot from traditional government security cameras because they're AI-powered and they're watching your car. I told a story yesterday on the show about my neighbor's Escalade got stolen, and they immediately knew all the places where the guy drove it because of these flock cameras. Mm-hmm. Traditional government security cameras passively record video. Data is typically stored locally. It's not analyzing it. It's just storing a video. This is a little different. It's actively scanning every passing vehicle, reading the license plate, plus other details, make, model, color, sometimes other features. They timestamp, they geolocate the data. Flock enables what they would, the critics of this, libertarians and small government advocates would say, it's warrantless historical searches.
1: Yes.
0: You don't like it, Steve.
1: No, I do not like it at all. I think this is the worst idea since the Patriot Act.
0: Really?
1: Yes, I absolutely do. And the AI centers that are being propped up throughout the country, it's only going to make this even worse. So I don't know, man. I don't think these flock cameras are good. Because think about it this way. When has the government ever done something to your benefit? It's always surveillance.
0: Right.
1: Always.
0: Yeah. Well, I don't know. I don't know the answer to that. Hmm. I don't know what the is someone doing something bad with the, like, is there an obvious example where you could say, all right, I haven't dived deep into this. I've become very interested in it since the 4th of July.
1: Okay.
0: Has someone used this to hurt someone? Are there examples of stalking or something like that? I did a search earlier and I came up with a couple of odd examples. There was a case in 2023 in Sedgwick, Kansas. Police chief there tracked his ex-girlfriend and her new boyfriend more than 200 times. Mm. Just let her go, dude. She's gone.
1: Right.
0: There's a lot of fish in the sea, guys. You don't have to, you know, it didn't work out. It's okay, buddy.
1: Right.
0: An officer in Milwaukee in 2025 tracked a woman he was dating 180 times over 2 months. He resigned and faced misconduct charges. Do you remember Edward Snowden when that news story first happened and we all learned about what was called PRISM, P-R-I-S-M? Mm-hmm. There was this giant database created by a search engine, basically created by Silicon Valley computer programmers to search all your texts, your emails, and your metadata. And when Edward Snowden put this information out there, they audited the system and immediately they found examples of people abusing the system.
1: Right.
0: Now, look, pros and cons to everything. People abuse guns. Does that mean we should get rid of guns? Is it doing more good than bad? Is it doing more harm than good? That's the question.
1: Man, it's almost like you can't understand, you know, what the ramifications are until you put that out in the public. But I think there are a lot of people that feel very uncomfortable with it because, I mean, like there was that story, I believe it was in Canada, where this lady was accused of a crime.
0: Yeah.
1: And she showed the police officer that was there, look, I have actual evidence that I was not at this location at this time. They still arrested her. So it's almost taking the police department's, I guess, judgment on situations. And the flock cameras are overseeing or proceeding it, or I can't think of the right term for that. But
0: yeah, I get what you're trying to say. Yeah, we are live streaming as we're having this conversation on social media. And not shockingly, people are leaving comments. Several hundred people right now watching on X, on Facebook, on YouTube. And the general comments are people agree with you. Michael on X says flock cameras are a violation of our civil rights. Hitch Slap says these cameras are going to be misused by the government. Mm-hmm. Michael says, hang on, I minimized it there. The gun isn't surveilling you. These cameras are. It's like that movie Eagle Eye. What's Eagle Eye? I didn't see it.
1: Man, I remember somewhat of that movie, but not enough to vouch.
0: I don't remember that, but I do remember Minority Report.
1: That's what my mind goes to.
0: Minority Report's definitely happening. Mm-hmm. You and I could have a conversation right now about what are you going to buy for your girlfriend, Steve, mm-hmm. or your wife. Or, mm-hmm. And then my phone will hear you give the answer, and then I'll start getting ads for that an hour
1: Correct.
0: Later. I'm like, I'm not going to buy a new Toyota. What the hell?
1: Yeah.
0: You know what I mean? Hey, we got to run. Quick reminder, folks, if you've been enjoying this, follow at Steve Loves Ammo on literally every platform. He is brilliant. Very good friend of mine. Gun rights activist, sponsored by the NRA and a lot of other cool organizations. Really does a lot of great work for defending the Second Amendment in the Lone Star State, where we need that right now, considering what's going on in this Senate race.
1: Mm-hmm.
0: And I will be in Shreveport this Saturday with one of my best friends, my comedy writing partner, Jesse Payton, at Fondren's Classic Cars and Guitars. To those of you watching this live streaming, if you're anywhere near Northwest Louisiana, Tyler, Texas, Texarkana. If you were at our show last weekend, this show is going to be in Tyler, Texas. This is a totally different show, different jokes. It's going to be a lot of fun. I hope you guys will be there. I love you all. We'll be back bright and early tomorrow morning for more of What You Bought a Radio.

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7: The real thing.
8: Another round. I'm Lee Silicera, Fox News. U.S. Central Command confirming a second round of strikes on targets in Iran.
9: This is something that President Trump said earlier here at a NATO summit in Ankara, Turkey, that would probably happen in response to Iran targeting those three commercial vessels in the Strait of Hormuz. President Trump saying earlier today the ceasefire with Iran is over, but he does not see the war restarting.
8: Fox's Lucas Tomlinson in Ankara, Turkey. CENTCOM posting on X, the United States is holding Iran accountable for recent unjustified aggression against commercial shipping and civilian crews freely navigating a vital international waterway. President Trump on his way back to Washington after the NATO summit in Turkey, where he met with the leader of Ukraine to discuss its defense against Russian attacks.
10: Ukraine's asked for years for a license to produce American Patriot interceptors. They're in short supply, but badly needed to counter Russian bombardments. At the NATO summit in Turkey, President Trump gave counterpart Vladimir Zelensky what he wanted.
11: This way he can't complain that we're not giving him enough. He said, make him yourself. We haven't informed the company of that yet, but that'll work out all right. You know, sure they'll be thrilled.
10: Despite a rough past relationship, President Trump praised President Zelensky and the Ukrainian people, adding he believes a deal to end the war is finally on the horizon.
8: Fox's Jonathan Savage in Turkey. A federal judge has ordered writer E. Jean Carroll be paid the $5.8 million that's been held in escrow since a jury found President Trump sexually abused and defamed her. Lawyers for the president have asked the court to block the payment while they appeal. Wall Street, the major indexes, ended the day mixed after President Trump raised doubts earlier today that the temporary ceasefire with Iran's over. The Dow lost 576. The NASDAQ added 51, the S&P minus 21. Oil prices rose, ending the day at about $72 a barrel. 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
8: Another courtroom roadblock against a Florida law aimed at controlling how race and gender policies are implemented in schools and businesses.
13: Florida's 2022 law called Stop Woke was intended to prevent employers and public school teachers from enforcing policies claiming a particular race or gender was either morally superior to others or that it was systemically oppressed. That law is once again ruled unconstitutional. A panel of the U.S. 11th Circuit Court of Appeals says Florida's argument that a state university employed professor's speech belonged to the state was violative of the First Amendment. The U.S. Supreme Court may next be asked to evaluate this law. In Miami, Eben Brown, Fox News.
8: The Labor Department is investigating fraudulent use of U.S. visas.
14: Labor Department Inspector General

0: started to issue dozens of subpoenas. We are going to make sure that we track down every lead.
1: D'Esposito says it's not just hiring factory workers, but medical facilities and doctor's offices.
0: Much of the visa and the human trafficking that we see when it comes to this foreign labor is tied to cartels, is tied to transnational gangs.
1: Jenny Cosola, Fox News.
2: People who live near the building in Manhattan that buckled yesterday morning have been allowed to return to their homes. Crews work through the night to shore up the building, which is being converted from office space to luxury apartments. The cause of the structural issues remains under investigation. The renovation project is billed as the largest office to residential conversion in the city's history. I'm Lisa Lacera. This is Fox News.
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0: have crested the peak of the week. We're going to be all over the map tonight on the world famous Jesse Kelly show. Here's what we have on tap. Yes, I saw the big press conference between Trump and Iran, and I guess we're dropping bombs on him again, and Iran's acting belligerent, and I have all kinds of emails about it. I will touch on that to open up the show. We'll talk more about communists rewarding their friends, how much history is underground, governments, what do they do when they start to crumble, all that. Patriotism still on the outs in some circles, emails, and so much more coming up tonight on the world famous Jesse Kelly show. So because there was a big press conference about it, and because really as we speak, it may be happening, may happen before the show's over, may happen after the show's over. When I say it, I'm talking about more bombs dropped on Iran. This is a big thing. Everyone's talking about it. Now we have headlines like this. Oil's back at $80 and stocks slide as Trump says the Iran ceasefire is over. Okay. That is kind of what he said. Here's what else he said.
1: Does this mean that talks with Iran will not resume?
2: I don't care. They can talk, but I think they're wasting their time. They're a bunch of lying guys. I do it my whole life. That's all I do is deals. My whole life is that's how I became president. I guess that's a deal, too, right? But I made a lot of money. I had a lot of great success. Tremendous success. Everything I did, I was successful. And I deal with these guys and I say, this is from a different school. They're liars. They're cheats. They're sick people. They've hurt their people. They killed 54,000 people as of now that were protesting. You know, when people say, how come they haven't taken over? They can't take over because they're dead. They killed them. Nobody's going to take over. They have no guns, and the other side has machine guns. And they're killing them. The press doesn't report it. But they're bad people. They're bad people. And frankly, I don't want to waste my time with them.
0: Well, sounds like things are going well then. We apparently hit them hard last night. And like I said, the threats sound like we're going to do it again tonight.
2: They are behaving very badly, as they have for 47 years. And, you know, we hit them hard last night after they launched. They launched a couple of, you don't have to know about this, you got stuff on your mind, but they launched a couple of drones and one rocket, one missile, and at ships, because they were in the strait, which they have every right to be. And so we hit them very hard last night. Very, very hard. Probably hit them hard again tonight. I'll give them a little warning. We're going to hit them hard tonight. But we'll see how it all works out. No, I'm not happy with them. You know, it's like...
0: Yeah, we got it. And I have so many emails of people, from people with concerns. Emails like this one. President Trump said no forever wars, yet this Iran war is going on a whole lot longer than Americans were led to believe. Is there any way out of it? A country like Iran will never give up. America could use every missile we have. They still wouldn't give up. Our inventory's low. Okay, it's your opinion. All right, so maybe the future when it comes to this Iran stuff is bleak, and maybe this thing is going to stretch out for quite a while. That's probably the likely scenario.

0: is not an economic hiccup. That's not, well, we pay $4 a gallon for a couple weeks, going to be a squeeze. It's not that at all. That is global catastrophe if countries start running out of oil. All right? Now, once we decided to drop bombs on Iran, Iran did what everybody knew they were going to do. Trump knew it. The Pentagon knew it. I honestly, my idiot dog, Fred, probably knew it. Everybody knew this is something that had been widely talked about in military circles forever. What would Iran do? Because Iran, they know they can't stand up to us militarily in some significant way. But this is a terrorist state who obviously they're okay with terrorism. It's really what they do. So what do you do if you're Iran? Well, I have one of, if not the most important waterways on the planet on my border, the Strait of Hormuz. Iran is overlooking it. And in some cases, because of the mountainous Iranian coastline, they are actually overlooking it. They're looking down on the Strait of Hormuz. Iran has, as Trump said, 47 years, this has been a terrorist state dealing with this. They've spent probably not all 47, but lots and lots and lots of that time putting things into place that would allow them to close the Strait of Hormuz using rockets, missiles, drones, these fast attack boats and things like that. Things that aren't bunched up in one place so we can just drop a smart bomb on it and eliminate it. Remember, Iran is a huge country. It's the size of the Western United States of America. And they allegedly, obviously I haven't touched them, allegedly they have these different missile sites, drone sites everywhere. Absolutely everywhere. Now, let's get to that everywhere part as we just kind of lay out what we're dealing with here. Trump was talking about the nuclear state. Well, here's what he said.
1: We already got the nuclear material because it's so far underground, nobody's going to be able to get it except us because we have the equipment that can get it. But I call it the nuclear dust. The nuclear material is so far down underneath the mountain, and now that's been determined, that it would take massive machinery that we have that no other country has.
2: Mr. President, so you have no plans to go in, boots on the ground?
1: Why would I go in now? I go in when they're completely either eliminated or whatever happens, or an agreement's made.
0: Trump goes on to say that, hey, we have these incredible satellites. We have Space Force, and if anybody goes for that nuclear material, we will see and we will kill them, okay? Now, I'm sure that's true, by the way, but I also need to correct something because we get confused thanks to movies and television and things like that. Yes, we have an incredible space force, air force, satellites, amazing technology that can do things I don't even know about at this point in time. Really incredible things. That is all true. However, we do not, and we will not, have the ability to monitor every square inch of a country the size of Iran. Can we monitor the nuclear sites? Of course we can. Pop our things overhead, sit there and watch them? Of course we can. Can we look at every square inch of ground in Iran and take out every single drone site or missile site? No, we cannot. Now, I already talked about the oil reserves and why that's important. The second part of this is critically important to understand. Trump talked about maybe we'll do the blockade. We'll do the blockade again.
3: If we need to, on your order, Mr. President, we will hit even more and even deeper because that's the consequence.
1: And we may put down the blockade. We may put it back, the blockade. And it'll only be a blockade for Iran. Anybody else can have whatever they want. Now, of course, they'll drop some mines if they can, you know, if they can do it. But it's hard because we're taking out those little boats now with the same weapon we used to take out the drug lords and the boats coming in by sea.
0: Okay. So let's touch on that, the boats and the drones and the mines. I mentioned the oil reserves, then I said the second thing we have to understand is the Strait of Hormuz. I've talked about this before. We have to clarify this over and over again for people who get confused. Jesse, if our Navy has wiped out their Navy, if we have all these incredible helicopters and the technology that can take out these fast attack boats, then

0: why would the Strait of Hormuz be, quote, closed or restricted? I don't understand. We have the most powerful in the world. They are essentially reduced to rowboats. They're not rowboats, but they're essentially reduced to rowboats at this point in time. Why is traffic not flowing through the strait? This is the critical part to understand moving forward, and we will talk about that. Maybe it'll ease your mind, because I actually think there's a potential light at the end of the tunnel. Maybe to make you feel worse. I don't know. I can make you feel your employee situation. ZipRecruiter can fix this for you. You are not stuck with an empty desk where you need somebody. Employers are struggling to find people now because they're not looking in the right place. They go to traditional places, classified ads, a sign on the door, asking a friend. 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

0: It is the Jesse Kelly Show on an amazing Wednesday. Remember, you can email the show your love, your hate, your death threats, your Ask Dr. Jesse questions for Friday. Jesse@JesseKellyShow.com. Back to what we were talking about, because apparently we've already hit Iran. We're planning on hitting them again. We're even calling them loco. We'll get to that in a moment. I said there are two things everyone has to understand and people forget about, and it doesn't get reported on the news, so people take these wildly emotional stances on this entire thing. Oil reserves are a thing. With the Strait of Hormuz closed, nations around the globe were running out of oil. That's why Trump decided to try to get in this MOU, this bad, look, it's a bad deal, but I'm not saying he could have done better. When you're dealing with scumbags like Iran, you're going to get a bad deal. It's a bad deal. So now it looks like Iran, and we're going to get to why here in a moment, is back to attacking ships. The Strait of Hormuz. That's where we're going to focus here really quickly. Let me use an analogy. Let's say the person you love the most, maybe it's your wife or your husband, and maybe it's a child, whatever. Let's say they had to start driving to the next town over. The town is 10 miles away. But there's a catch. There is a roving gang of lunatics. And every now and then, they're killing whoever they find on the road. But hey, don't worry. I don't want you to worry, because I have great news. This roving gang, they're only getting one out of every 20 cars. You still sending your wife? Your kid? You see, the gang doesn't have to succeed 20 times to get you to stop sending your child to the next town over. One out of 20 is plenty. Sorry, son, you need to stay home. Iran, yes, they don't have the Navy. They don't have the ability to combat our Navy on the water, but they don't need that. All they need the ability to do is what they did last night or yesterday morning. The time change gets weird. Hit a ship once. Just hit one once. And that will immediately trigger the loss of insurance for all the other ships who are in the strait. And if your ship and the cargo on it is not insured, you're not pulling up an anchor. You are staying right there until there is an insurance policy on your ship. The pickle is Iran doesn't have to succeed a lot or the majority of the time, or even some of the time. Every now and then it'll work. Every now and then, get a tanker to hit a mine, boom, traffic shuts down. Trump's calling them loco. He's not wrong.
1: So when you say not a success, it's a tremendous success. The fake news likes to say how well they're doing. They're doing terribly. They have 350% inflation. When the war started, they had like 6%, 5%. They have, they want to make a deal, but they don't know how to make a deal. And then they go around shooting ships at night. I don't like that. You know, they're dealing with very fine people. They're dealing with Steve Witkoff. They're dealing with Jared Kushner and J.D. Vance. And they're dealing with Marco and Scott. They're dealing with great people. But I don't know. I think they're a little loco. They're a little crazy.
0: They are. Let's talk about why this may be. Remember, maybe you paid attention to this. Maybe it got too much and it was too confusing and you just ignored it. And if you did, I don't blame you at all, because I got there myself several times. How you would wake up to a headline or a statement from Trump. Hey, we got a deal. We got a great deal. The deal's done. And then in 15 minutes, there would be a report out of Iran. We don't want a deal. There's no deal. We're not even close to a deal. And then 5 minutes later, Trump would say, they're coming to the table. They're excited about this deal. And 5 minutes after that, Iran would say, what deal? Take your deal and shove it. We're not interested in having a deal. All this back and forth endlessly. Who do you believe? What do you believe? One of the points of contention on the deal was this. And the two sides said very different things. Tolls on the strait, meaning can Iran charge a toll to the ships going through the strait. Trump, JD, everybody out there being a spokesman said, no, no, Marco Rubio too, there's not going to be a toll. There'll be no toll, no tolls. We're not going to allow them to have a toll. Iran kept putting out statements that sure made it seem like they were going to charge a toll. They said repeatedly, publicly, you have to get our permission and pay a fee to cross through the strait. I'm not saying something was lost in translation. Iran, they're a bunch of dirtballs. They've been dirtballs since the jihadis took over that place. Bunch of lying, thieving, terrorist acting dirtballs. And now we're stuck trying to deal with them. I'll tell you, I'm going to finish this up in a second because I want to touch on something Trump said about the nuclear dust and where it is and where this thing might be going. And as promised, I think I'm going to deliver a little bit of hope. Maybe there's a light at the end of the tunnel here because it seems like this is hopeless and endless, doesn't it? We're going to have to deal with this. More bombs, more mines. Then we have to drop bombs. It seems like this is still going to be going on in the year 2050. I don't think it will. Hang on.

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7: The News Radio 740 forecast. Some thunderstorms hanging around with a high of 91, clearing tonight with a low of 78.
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14: 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But that's all you can talk about. That's all you can think about. That's all you hyperfixate on. And I was wondering when this was going to manifest, because I knew this was secretly driving them crazy, that he gets to be president during 250, which is a big deal. That's why you don't have it on the South Lawn. You have it as big as possible with as many fireworks and as many veterans watching in these phenomenal places, creating pictures that that you cannot replicate under any circumstances ever again. And that's great. That's a 250 should be. Go big or go home. Guess what? This is your home and we love you here. If you disagree with us, America is still an awesome place and it's an awesome place for you. And guess what? You have the opportunity to make it even better.
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0: on a wonderful Wednesday, a hump day. So let's wrap up this Iran talk and say where we're at and why I think there may be some hope, and also a little axe I have to grind here. But before we get to the axe, or before we get to the hope, this is what Trump actually said. May take out the bridges, may take out the desalination.
1: Look, we're not attacking at the highest level. The highest level of the bridges there, which we can knock down. I would say in one day we knock down every single bridge in Iran. There's not a thing they can do about it. Their electric manufacturing facilities, right? Their electric plants where they make their electricity in there. We'll take them out. I don't want to do that, but if we have to, we'll take them out. They have desalinization plants. We'll take them out if we have to. I hate to do that. That's probably the one I would like not to do least.
0: Okay. So what are our options if Iran won't stop? Trump just laid it out. Bridges, desalination plants, power plants. Okay. All right. It's tempting to want that. But remember that audio I played? I'm not going to go play it again because it was too long. But remember that audio I played 20 minutes ago or so when Trump said, people are asking why the Iranians didn't rise up. Well, all the people who would rise up, the Iranians killed them all. Remember Trump said it was 54,000 or 56,000 people? Or something. They killed all those people. All right. So back to the plan. And I'm not saying it's a bad plan, but we're going to start bombing bridges and power plants and desalination plants and things like that. Okay. What does that change? Yes, you're hurting people, no question about it. But if the 50,000 people who could rise up are dead, bombing a power plant doesn't bring them back to life. You're trying to visit enough pain on the Iranian regime to get them to stop. And I understand that strategy. And frankly, that's all these people understand in many ways. I understand it. I'm not criticizing the strategy, but is that going to actually win the thing? I don't know. We're in a bind. We're in an extreme bind. Now for the hopeful part, before I get to my axe to grind. Iran has played this card now for months. As soon as we started dropping bombs on them, they closed the strait. They know about the insurance, the economy, the oil reserves, everything I just said. They've played this card for months. There are no quick solutions, so I'm not going to act like this is going to happen next week, next month. The world is going to start to find a new way. This has happened many times historically where countries are shipping goods to and fro, somehow, some way, sometimes by ship or by land. They're sending goods from A to B for whatever reason. Robbers, a bad country, weather, whatever the reason may be, it becomes too hazardous, too dangerous to ship goods to and fro. The whole history of the world says countries are going to start to figure out a way around it. This is the only card Iran has to play. And because they have played it and played it and played it and played it, eventually they're going to play it out. And yeah, that's a good point. Chris just brought up a headline. Saudi Arabia considers expansion of oil pipeline to the Red Sea. What does that mean? You're probably not staring at a map. That's how you get around having it through the Strait of Hormuz. This is just one thing that I think can come one day. It won't come shortly. Now, let me ask you, what has been the repeated justification from the Trump administration for dropping bombs on Iran when we did? They spritzed out a couple things, but there was one thing that has remained consistent over and over and over and over again. Trump himself has said it a million times. We did it because they can't have a nuclear weapon. Iran can't have a nuclear weapon. I'm never going to allow Iran to have a nuclear weapon. I had to do this because they were about to get a nuclear weapon. In fact, at one point in time, I don't have the audio in front of me right now, he got up and said, they were about to attack us. It looked like they were about to have the nuclear weapon and they were about to drop the nuclear weapon on us. That is how the President of the United States of America justified this repeatedly when we went over there. Okay. Iran was about to have a nuke. They're about to have a nuke. They're about to have a nuke. They're about to attack. Ah! So, what's this again?
1: We already got the nuclear material because it's so far underground, nobody's going to be able to get it except us. Because
0: let me pause. I'll let him play the whole thing for 32 seconds, but we already have the nuclear material. It's so far underground that nobody's going to be able to get it except us. So why did we drop the bombs then? It doesn't sound like Iran was about to have a nuclear weapon. If I believe what Trump just said, I have no reason not to believe what he just said. It sounds like it was an impossibility for them to get a nuclear weapon because, and I quote, it's so deep underground, nobody could get to it but us. I mean, that's what he just said.
1: We already got the nuclear material because it's so far underground, nobody's going to be able to get it except us because we have the equipment that can get it. But I call it the nuclear test. The nuclear material is so far down underneath a mountain, and now that's been determined, that it would take massive machinery that we have that no other country has.
2: Mr. President, so you have no plans to go in, boots on the ground?
1: Why would I go in now? I go in when they're completely either eliminated or whatever happens, or an agreement's made.
0: Can anybody square that for me? I'm sorry to ask an uncomfortable question, but it's my country, same way it's your country. I was told that this is worth higher gas prices. I was told that this is so important, even if it costs us the midterms, even if this causes prices, which are already high, to go up. I was told repeatedly, not once, not twice, repeatedly, I was told Iran is about to get a nuke. Iran is about to get a nuke. I have to. I had no choice. Look, I can't let them get a nuke. I have no choice. But the nuclear material's under a mountain. And they can't even get to it. In fact, Trump says there's no country on the planet that can get to it but the United States of America. So why do we do it? What was the plan? I'm asking the question because this thing has wounded us as a political movement severely. It has wounded us. We have lost Gen Z for the moment. I hope we get them back. 81% disapproval of this whole thing from them. They wanted lower prices. They wanted more jobs. Independents, we have hemorrhaged them for this whole thing. We are at risk of handing the country back to the communists at home. And I was told time and time again that, hey, you want New York City to glow in the dark? They were about to have a nuke any minute. Look, 5 minutes from now, you just got to get a couple more AA batteries and the nuke was coming. But now that's not true anymore. That was the entire justification for the whole adventure. So, yeah. All right. We're going to move on. It's a bad subject anyway. I don't want to talk about it anymore. Move on. You know what? Do some emails. 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
13: The News Radio 740 forecast. Some thunderstorms hanging around with a high of 91, clearing tonight with a low of 78.
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0: 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I may just do those the rest of the show tonight. I got myself upset last segment. Hey, Jesse. Or actually, he says, my goodness, Bronco. They don't call you the Oracle for nothing. I went to a cookout recently and there was a person there who was a perfect caricature of the communists you described. She drove a Subaru, had a butch haircut, and bashed men. And where does she work? She's employed by the local government in our blood red county. It would be hilarious if it weren't so awful. Keep warning your listeners about the evils of communism. Whenever I think you might be exaggerating, I find that you're 100% right. I read that, one, because she said about, she talked about how right I am, and you know that's a big thing for me. The second reason I said, what, Chris? The second reason I read that was this. I know these gigantic global issues, you know, Iran and the Strait of Hormuz, they get really, really frustrating because we feel insanely helpless. That there's just nothing you can do to fix this, or I can do to fix this. And honestly, this situation sucks so bad, there may be nothing Trump can do to fix it. So it makes us feel helpless, and sometimes helpless becomes hopeless. Can't do anything. Let me remind you that we have to clean up our own house before we worry about the neighbor's house. And once we're done with our house, and once we're done with the neighbor's house, then we can start maybe looking at the next neighborhood over. Then once that neighborhood is good to go, then maybe we can look at the next town over. We have to secure the 5 inches around us. And that means you need to get involved in your local government. And I'm warning you right now, it's going to involve some boredom. It's a school board meeting, and you're going to be daydreaming and browsing on your phone. It's going to be a water board thing. It's going to be a, wait a minute, we have to have a commission. It's a Thursday night. I just got off work. I just want to eat some hot dogs and watch the Stros game. I know. It's boring. It's monotonous. The communist loves it. The communist, especially in red areas, loves it. You know why? Because the place is not burning down yet, so good people don't get involved because there's no 5-alarm fire. The communist knows he can ram his agenda through as much as he possibly can at that government job you won't compete for. You won't go out for. He has no other life. He's out there trying to fulfill his religious obligations as a dirty antichrist. So he's down there. He's trying to get on with the Parks Department. You know, it's funny. Parks Department seems to have come up again recently. I just want to remind you of something before I get to the recent story. Town that I am close by, they tried to have a grand marshal for their 4th of July parade a few years ago. Blood red town. It's like all Republicans. And they came to me and said, Jesse, we got a problem. Turns out they had tracked down some commie, anti-gun lesbian hag to be the grand marshal of the town. And the people of the town were furious about it. There was no widespread support at all. So I started digging into it. Me, Chris, start figuring out what's going on here. Calling this guy, calling that guy, calling City Hall. Hey, who did that? Who made this decision? Who? You know where this decision came from? The Parks Department. Have you ever even seen the front door of the Parks Department in your town? Well, Columbus, Ohio, this happened last week, right before the weekend. Columbus, Ohio got itself in a bit of a pickle. We were coming up on the 250th anniversary, obviously, of our great country, our 250th birthday. And they were going to raise a Somali flag on our Independence Day weekend. And they announced this publicly. Guess who announced it? The Parks Department. They ended up deleting it. And I don't know whether that flag ended up ever getting waved. And this is not me telling you you have to go become part of the Parks Department. But I'm telling you, in your area, in your safe white picket fence, wonderful church on every corner, in your area, there are dirtball commies who are making decisions on behalf of your town, and they will subvert as much as they can possibly subvert. I don't care where you are. I don't care who you are. There is work to be done locally that you can do. There's nothing you can do about the Strait of Hormuz. Not a single freaking thing. There's nothing you can do about gas prices. That there are things that are simply beyond my control and your control. But there are things we can control and things we can dig into. Maybe you should go. Let me do this. Practical and simple. Right now. In fact, we're about to get a break. Right now. Why don't you get on your phone? I know you're going to during a commercial break anyway. Why don't you get on your phone? And why don't you look up the Parks Department in your city? Why don't you get some names for the people who are involved in the Parks Department in your city? Why don't you spend 5-10 minutes doing some internet sleuthing and look these people up? Go look at their social media accounts. See if there's any kind of history on them out there. Just a little experiment and a little heads up that we have dirty commies ruling over us in small ways, even in red areas, because they get involved. These people are losers. They have no life. They know about every single committee, every meeting, every time there's a job opening at the Parks Department or whatever, waste management, doesn't matter where it is. They are showing up because they have nothing else but government power, and they are getting in there. Look up the library. Shoot, go down to the library. Go to the kids section. Tell me what you see. And then ask yourself, could I go be part of that? Maybe clean that up. It's nice and quiet in there. Air conditioning works, usually, anyway. You get free movies, I'm told. You could sit there, read a book, and then maybe the tranny books wouldn't be front and center in the kids section of your local library. Local, local, local, local. All right, we're going to talk about commies rewarding their friends because they do it again. Again, the Democrat Party is just so nakedly corrupt, it's wild. We'll talk about language leading to mindset and mindset leading to performance. That's something we touched on many times on this show. All that, emails, so much more coming up on The Jesse Kelly Show. Hang on.

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8: Round two of strikes against Iran. I'm Lisa Lucera, Fox News. They began more than 2 hours ago after an attack yesterday by Iran on civilian ships.
9: Now, earlier today, President Trump was less than subtle, hinting that airstrikes would take place tonight in Iran. And this after another round of strikes against commercial shipping in the Strait of Hormuz. The president indicated that he had just lost his patience with his Iranian counterparts.
8: Fox's Mike Tobin in Tel Aviv. President Trump posting on Truth Social that this is in retribution for those attacks. And he wrote, if it happens again, it will get much worse. The president now on his way back to Washington in the new Air Force One, which he boarded in the UK after taking one of the older jets to the NATO summit in Turkey. On the sidelines of that summit, the president met with Ukraine's leader, Volodymyr Zelensky, where he granted Ukraine permission to manufacture defense systems he's been asking for.
10: We're going to give a license to you to make Patriots. That's pretty cool, right?
11: Blurry.
10: This way you can't complain that we're not giving them enough. I say, make them yourself.
8: President Trump also said he believes a deal to end the Russia-Ukraine war is on the horizon. A battle over evidence in a preliminary hearing for Tyler Robinson, the man accused of killing Charlie Kirk. Lawyers are trying to block parts of a video interview of Lance Twiggs, Robinson's ex-boyfriend, from being admitted at trial.
12: Right now, the judge and lawyers are still arguing over how much of this video should be played because this evidence goes to the heart of the prosecution case and comes from Tyler Robinson himself via statements he made to Twiggs. Earlier today, the judge said he would allow parts of this interview of Twiggs talking to law enforcement on April 20th of this year, and so now we are just waiting for that to start.
8: Fox's Claudia Cowan in Provo, Utah. Robinson is charged with aggravated murder. He has not yet entered a plea. 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
8: Vice President J.D. Vance outlines the Trump administration's anti-fraud push in a speech in Wisconsin.
7: Fighting fraudsters and protecting taxpayer dollars, the theme of Vice President J.D. Vance's stop in Milwaukee, telling supporters that President Trump takes seriously a sacred promise.
11: That it exists between the government of the United States and its citizens. That when you pay your tax dollars, it goes to the people who need it, not to the fraudsters, which is why we're throwing those fraudsters in prison. It's exactly where they belong.
7: The vice president highlighting fraud in healthcare programs in Wisconsin and efforts to stop it. He was last in the state in February promoting the administration's economic agenda and tax policy. The president was also in the battleground state last month. Jeff Manasso, Fox News.
8: Former Wisconsin Judge Hannah Duggan must pay a $5,000 fine, but has been spared prison time after she obstructed an ICE arrest of a Mexican migrant by escorting him through her jury room. Duggan was convicted of felony obstruction in December. She resigned her judgeship in January. A social media site wants you to make better videos.
14: X, formerly Twitter, has long battled many of its higher profile creator accounts' use of stealing and reusing videos for posted by others. In the social media rat race, this amounts to lost revenues for the striving, yet-to-be-established creator. Now, X's iOS app allows users to make instant reaction videos to content posted by others by allowing the user to record themselves addressing audiences with the original video playing behind them. This feature is soon to come to X's Android app. Still not available, however, is a way for X users to report another account for stealing their original material.
8: Fox's Evan Brown. Wall Street, the Dow lost 576. The Nasdaq added 51. The S&P minus 21. I'm Lee Silvestre. This is Fox News.
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0: show, another hour of the Jesse Kelly Show on a fantastic Wednesday, a hump day. So we're going to talk about communists rewarding their friends, language leading to mindset, mindset leading to performance, for better or for worse. All that. J.D. Vance made a wonderful announcement today. Some ugliness out of Wisconsin and so much more coming up in this hour of the world famous Jesse Kelly Show. So a couple recent developments, and I don't want to focus too much on New York City because it's not where most people live. But now that there is a communist running the biggest, most important city in the country, it really is beneficial for you and me to study what's going to happen, what's happening from here, and why is it happening. Headline, Mamdani quietly adds $700 million to the New York City public schools already bloated budget. They already spend an insane amount per student. Grades already suck. You understand how it all works, but the Democrat Party is the largest criminal organization on the planet, as I have said many times before, and they operate criminally, really out in the open. They do it out in the open. When Joe Biden got elected president, obviously raised a bunch of money from the solar panel, wind farms, all these ridiculous green energy crap, which is not actually green, but we're not going into that right now. Raised all kinds of money from them. And one of the very first things he did was ram through billions of dollars of your money to hand to those people. Just naked political corruption out in the open. By the way, Republicans do this too, not near to the level Democrats do, but remember, Republicans do this too. It's awful. I hate it. It's terrible. Mamdani, do you have any idea how much work the teachers' unions of New York City probably put in to ensure Mamdani was going to be elected mayor? You know, every one of those commie hag teachers parked their Subaru up the road, and they were out there door knocking, tracking down votes, making sure that vile little communist would take over the greatest city in America. He did. But it always comes with a promise of repayment, you see. They always reward their friends and punish their enemies. That's how the communist looks at power. And remember, he's not shy about it. He doesn't hide it. For a communist, that's how he thinks about power. That's the only point to getting power. You get power so you can hurt your enemies and reward your friends. Over and over and over and over again, the exact same tale plays out. It happens everywhere the communists control a nation or a city or a state. Look, this guy's the attorney general of Minnesota.
1: You know, there are elements of socialism that are part of our system today, including Medicare and Social Security.
2: How about policing? How about you call the cops? Guess who pays them? Your tax dollars. Guess what that is? That's socialism, pal. Sorry. You don't contract for your own private police department.
0: That's the attorney general of the state of Minnesota. Once they seize control of an area, it just becomes corrupt. Now, speaking of corrupt, we're going to go across the pond here really quickly before I get to some emails. British government wants to censor social media before elections. I saw yesterday that France convicted the right-wing leader of France, Marie Le Pen. We're not going to go into who that is. It doesn't matter. Brazil took their right-wing former leader, threw him in prison.

who did not collect $200 in the state of Georgia, you go to the clink. Fannie Willis gets herself in a little bit of hot water. Charges end up going away. Donald Trump gets shot in the head. Couple inches. We are inches away from that being us. And these people, all the people who did that stuff, remember, the arrests, the assassinations, the assassination attempts, the people who caused that, funded it, organized it, did it all, they're all still here. We still have a domestic enemy that is unbelievably dangerous. Jesse, yesterday you were talking about heart surgeon robots. It's already there. A couple of years ago, a customer of mine, her dad had his gallbladder removed by a robot. No doctor, just a robot come in and remove the gallbladder. It's already here. Yeah, I told you last night, and you and me, we're going to talk about this every single, we're going to talk about this all the time because it's not going to go away as AI is getting better. And remember, it really only gets better because it, quote, learns as it fails. So as AI gets better and the more money that gets sunk into it, the more advancement there's going to be and what AI can do and what it can't do. There are things AI is going to be doing in a year, in 5 years, that you can't predict. I can't predict. It's going to go places that are completely unpredictable. And I try not to dwell on it too long because it greatly concerns me for two big reasons. The first one is jobs. I heard about, I believe it was Amazon. I'm almost positive I'm right about that. I believe it was Amazon. You know, Amazon has, I don't know if you've seen them. We have them all over Texas, so I've certainly seen them. They have these gigantic warehouse facilities. Chris, how many football fields would you say one of those things are? Five of them, right? Maybe I'm over-exaggerating, but I don't think I am. They are, Chris says I'm not. They are enormous. And they're these big shipping facilities where, obviously, trucks back in, load, unload. You get how it works. I've been told there are places where Amazon already has robots unloading and loading up those trucks. I know that, look, I know that probably looks good for Amazon's bottom line. Robot doesn't ever sue you. I understand all that. You don't have to pay for workman's comp for a robot. I get all the appeal of it. I do. This is not even meant to be an insult to Amazon, but that's somebody's job. That's solid living. If you're doing that for a living, and let's say you're married and maybe your spouse does something similar for a living, are you going to vacation in Barbados? No, you're not, but you can pay the bills, get by, maybe have a decent apartment, couple used cars, go out to Red Lobster every now and then on your anniversary, something like that. I don't like that those jobs are going away. They'll all be AI drivers now. Driving is a great job, and I respect the people who do it. People who deliver food, people who do, you know, Uber and all these other things. I think that's great work. You're putting yourself out there. You're putting in the work. You have to deal with the aggravation of driving everywhere, the aggravation of potentially getting a rude, smelly passenger. That's good, solid work. And again, I understand the appeal of, I don't have to stress about this driver being a rapist. I don't have to stress about that. I understand the appeal. I totally get the appeal of it. I do. I don't like it. I don't like that those jobs are going away from people. There are people listening to me right now who do this either as a side gig or because the jobs market's so bad, they're doing it flat out to make ends meet. And you're telling me in 5 years that job goes away? I don't like it. So that's the first part of this AI stuff I don't like. And the second part is this. I like a world run by humans. Even with all their flaws, my flaws and your flaws and everyone's flaws. I know that waitress at Red Lobster is going to forget to bring me my ranch. I know that. I know the robot would remember the ranch. I understand that. I'll still take the waitress. I'd like to have my food delivered from a real human being. Plus, is the robot going to bring me a little to-go bag of Cheddar Bay biscuits fresh out of the oven?

0: Probably not. Waitresses.
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8: Now, the Ecori Diamonds Traffic Center.
9: There was still a north loop issue on the westbound side at Irvington. We've got a stall in the center lane. One on the I-10, Katy Freeway, managed lane westbound at Eldridge, that right side blocked. And LaPorte to 146 northbound, got a report of an issue here just after Fairmont Parkway, and that's going to have you heavy on the brakes from Shore Acres. I'm Katie London in the 24-hour Traffic Center.
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13: The News Radio 740 forecast. Some thunderstorms hanging around with a high of 91. Clearing tonight with a low of 78.
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0: on a wonderful Wednesday, a hump day, and you can email the show, jesse@jessekellyshow.com. Now, before I get to these comments from J.D. Vance today, which I'm really, really excited about, I wanted to remind you how this has worked, how the H-1B visa thing has worked in America for years. And this is largely, well, not largely, but it has a significant role in running Americans out of the job market. It just does. How does it work? Let's say I'm a corporation. Chris Inc., we'll call it. So Chris Inc. is an evil corporation that only cares about money, right? Not talking about you, Chris. Just an evil corporation that only cares about money, all right? So they have these Americans. Chris Inc. has 100 Americans who work there. And let's say the average salary of these 100 Americans who work there is $50,000 a year. Okay? The bottom line for the CEO of Chris Inc., the bottom line for him would look a whole lot better at the end of the year if he could maybe pay $35,000 a year to every employee. But the job isn't a $35,000 a year job. It's a $50,000 a year job. What to do? What to do? Well, if you're a soulless corporation like Chris Inc., it's quite simple. You simply fire all 100 Americans. We'll call it 50. You fire 50 Americans asking for that pesky $50,000 a year. And then you go to the government and you say, man, phew, we just can't find people. I hate to do this, but we can't find Americans to do the job here at Chris Inc. Is there any way you could maybe give me 50 H-1Bs from India? I also should note this, and this happens a lot in this country. It's been happening for a long time. I bring up India because India and China are the two biggest ones. India is the biggest one. There is India is a very complicated country, wild history there, very fascinating if you want to dig into it. I'm not some India expert, but also extremely tribal. You may think of that whole country as they're all Indians. That's not how they see themselves. It's not. They're a very, very tribal place. Most places are very tribal, right? And they operate tribally. So let's say Chris Inc. picked Mr. Gupta to be the new COO. So Mr. Gupta is a new COO. After he fires those 50 Americans and he goes to the government and he says, hey, I need 50 H-1Bs from India. Well, then Mr. Gupta goes to his tribe in India and gives them the H-1Bs so 50 people from his tribe can then come in to Chris Inc. Therefore, American jobs gone, and it works as this big ethnic racket, and it's been going on for years in this country, and it's part of the reason so many Americans cannot find a good middle-class job. It's been handed over to foreigners in an ethnic racket. Now, here's the other part. Well, they have to be qualified people. Oh, do you know they've already found fraudulent diploma factories in India? I don't mean one or two fraudulent diplomas. You simply come up with something that says, hey, you're definitely an engineer. Definitely an engineer. Hand him a piece of paper. Now he comes over with his H-1B. Vice President of the United States of America got up today and said something. I mean, it's awesome. It's really awesome. Here was J.D. Vance earlier today.
1: But you know what's happening way too much is that big corporations and fraudsters overseas are using this program to undercut the wages of American workers. So you know what we're doing in the Trump administration? We're saying no more. If you are trying to take advantage of that visa program, you are not allowed in to the United States of America. Today, I'm proud to announce that the Federal Department of Labor has started dozens of subpoenas and investigations into foreign fraudsters who are trying to take advantage of the H-1B visa program. Here's a simple principle. Ladies and gentlemen, American jobs ought to go to American workers and not foreign fraudsters, and the Department of Labor is fighting back against it.
0: I hope you're smiling because we're finally getting some movement here. Is everything done? Of course not. The problem is, and I've called it a drug because that's what it is. American corporations have become hooked on this drug. For years, they've been hooked on this drug. Do you know any addicts in your life? Drug addict, alcohol addict, maybe you are one and you're struggling. Keep struggling, by the way. You're going to get clean. I know you will. When you've become addicted to something for so long, you don't know how to go through life without it. For so many Americans in the corporate world, for so much of corporate America, this is just what you do. When you find a way to fire Americans and go track down people from China or India, it's what you do. And not only that, those countries have also gotten used to that being what you do. Hey, Mr. Gupta, go down the street, get yourself a diploma from the diploma factory, then come on back here. We got you hooked up with a great tech job in rural Texas. Hey, sorry, American, you don't get a job anymore. That's how it has worked. It's how it is working. It is wrong. It's flat out criminal. And I'm glad we're finally getting some movement on it. So feel good about that. We'll do some emails next.

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3: your woke tip. This Saturday, we'll discover once and for all that nothing triggers the woke quite like a 250-year-old rebel. America turns 250 years old this weekend, and patriotic pride is on the rise, which means somewhere a sociology professor is preparing a 9-page Facebook post about why birthday parties are systemic oppression. Look, America isn't perfect. Nobody's arguing that. But you know who else isn't perfect? You. Your hometown. Your uncle, who's missing four fingers and insists that no one in the neighborhood is better than he is at handling fireworks. Perfection was never the point. Freedom was. The freedom to build a business, raise a family, or spend 45 minutes arguing with strangers on Facebook about whether pineapple belongs on pizza. See, 250 years ago, a bunch of farmers, merchants, and troublemakers looked at the most powerful empire on Earth and said no more. And to this day, that's still one of the most badass moments in human history. So your woke tip, happy 250th birthday, America. You've never been perfect, but you've always been worth celebrating. So go wave a flag, thank someone in uniform, and burn a burger or two. But if your uncle says hold my beer while holding something explosive, maybe go celebrate behind something sturdy.
0: The Jesse Kelly Show on a wonderful, fantastic Wednesday, a hump day. Remember, if you miss any part of the show, you can download it iHeart, Spotify, iTunes. Hey, Jesse, I've been listening to you talk about the job market. I haven't had to look for a job for many years, fortunately. I haven't done HVAC for nearly two decades. I make more money than I ever have in my life, but I am also more broke than I've ever been. My wife and I have five kids with our sixth on the way. She is currently going back to school to try to get more ahead. It just seems like no matter what, we're drowning. The economy sucks and it's not getting better. We don't just throw money away on stupid things. I had to completely wipe out my 401k just to survive. We probably have another month or two before some bills aren't getting paid. If not for my kids, it would be easy to just give up. I've worked my whole life and have less than nothing to show for it. I get so many emails like that. And for everybody in political leadership who's listening and their staffers, I'm not saying that you can fix that. That you can wake up today and fix that. I know there are some things. Look, you can't unprint $7 trillion from COVID. I get it. You can't stop AI. It's inevitable. I understand that. Please understand that that is how people feel across the country. They feel crushed, absolutely crushed, like they're not getting by because the cost of everything has gone up so freaking much. I am sticker shocked. We don't eat at fancy places. You know, I can't get the wife into Waffle House, but the other day we had Chili's. Quick side note, Chris, when's the last time you had Chili's? Are you aware that Chili's has a Nashville hot sauce mozzarella stick that is crunchy? Chris, they're unbelievable. All right, quit. Sorry, I didn't want to get sidetracked. We ate at Chili's the other day. There were five of us because my sister was in town. I want to say it was $130 or $140 for Chili's. Yes, of course, we did get some mozzie sticks, I have to admit. But for Chili's, that's no beers or anything like that. I drank water. Don't make fun of me, okay? I had water. Normal people can't survive. Chris, I told you. Chris just looked them up. Did I not tell you? I'm telling you. They're amazing. They're really, really good. Chris, quit distracting me. We have to get back to the emails. Anyway, again, I just want to stress to Republicans especially, you know what Democrats are going to do. You know what the communists are going to do. They're going to start selling communism to people who are not making ends meet. Hey, you should just be given this. You should be given that. I'll give you this. I'll give you that. That doesn't mean you have to match their giveaways. But your answer to people who are struggling to get by had better be something better than suck it up. You're lazy. You don't have talent. That That kind of talk has to be put away. There has to be some level of understanding from Republican leaders that people are not getting by. Prices have not gone down. In fact, since Iran, prices have gone up. And when you are squeezed, man, that's the time in your life when that message of socialism, of communism, starts to sound more appealing. I know I hate it, and you hate it, right? I know that. I'm not saying you're about to be a commie, but remember, we're talking about all the normies out there. They don't understand economics. They don't understand history the way you do. It's especially young people, given our education system. Did you think they learned in high school how evil the communists were? Half their teachers were communists. They didn't learn that in high school. Now, just graduated college, can't even afford an apartment, moving back in with mom and dad. Now, somebody comes along and says, hey, how about a little communism? You shouldn't have to live like this. Other people have it all. You don't have anything. It can be appealing. Look, we had a conversation last night at dinner time with my son, James. He's 17, wonderful young man. He's ready to be an adult. I mean, practically is at 17. And he wants to do adult things. He wants to go live on his own. I want to go live on my own. I'm going to go make my own way, make my own decisions. And I bless him to it, right? I bless him to it. But I had to bring him back down to earth a little bit last night. And I said, son, I'm not telling you you're not going to move out, right? I'm not saying that. But you better adjust your expectations here. You think you're going to graduate high school and go hop in a moving van and drive down to that nice apartment complex in town. The money's not there, son. You make 12 bucks an hour. You can't afford that, but you can't afford anything. You had better start adjusting your expectations for what is out there. Let's get you a career. Let's get you on some kind of a career path as fast as we possibly can. We'll get you in that apartment one day. But, yeah. And look, when I was a kid, back in my day, I hate to do that, but when I was a kid, I did move out. When I hit 18, I did move out. And then, of course, I joined the Marine Corps, and that's a whole different kind of moving out. I'm not saying you have to do that, but I did move out. Backed it up. I'm gone. That opportunity has been taken away a lot because of the cost of things now. People can't afford it. I know we can't fix it overnight. I know we may never be able to get prices back down. I don't believe we will because, again, you can't unprint $7 trillion. But we had better be careful with how we message this problem. It can't be suck it up, you're lazy, you're worthless, you don't have talent. That don't land well when you, that guy's email. When you're on your last month or two before some bills aren't getting paid, I've been there. In fact, I've been there during the month when, which one of these can we afford to push to next month? You start having those phone conversations and you're not politically aware of how evil communism is because you were never taught it in school. It starts to sound kind of appealing. Hey, Ma'am Donnie tells me that I shouldn't have to pay this much for rent. Now, of course, you know, rent control doesn't work and it'll ruin everything. I'm not saying that, but that's what I heard. British historian says he's located Alfred the Great's bones under a parking lot. So, quick story about this. I told you we went to Japan, remember, for that little trip when I was gone for 2 weeks and you got really mad at me for being gone so long, which I understand that. But we went to Japan and we were on that World War II tour. And part of it took place in Okinawa. That's where Hacksaw Ridge and all that stuff, you know, Okinawa. And yeah, you could bounce around and see some of the sights. And it was really, really cool. Highly recommend doing it. But then there were other places, you know, this specific hill or that specific hill where I've read these stories. I've been reading these books my whole life about things that took place there. And you drive up and there's a church. There's a big parking lot there. And you're thinking, wait, what? They just paved over everything? When we were in Rome a few years back and we went to this historic part of town, it was essentially this big cutout where they had dug down, and you find out that all that ancient Rome, it's 30 feet under the ground.
8: I brought this up because I wanted to freak you out the way I'm freaked out. Do you ever think about the history you have walked on or driven over in your life? And you'll never know. And there's endless amounts of it. You know how much cool stuff you have walked on or driven over in your life? Now that I was, now like I told you, I was freaked out about it. I just wanted to pass that along to you. Anyway, hang on.
19: Jesse Kelly returns next.
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22: The News Radio 740 forecast. Some thunderstorms hanging around with a high of 91, clearing tonight with a low of 78.
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2: The World Cup quarterfinals get underway Thursday afternoon when France takes on Morocco. It's a rematch of a semifinal from the last World Cup where France came away with the 2-0 win. French star Kylian Mbappe trails Argentina's Lionel Messi by one goal in the race for the Golden Boot. Mbappe has 7 goals in the tournament.
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0: It is the Jesse Kelly Show on a fantastic Wednesday. Remember, you can email the show, jesse@jessekellyshow.com. So there are, every now and then, there's a story out of a blue area that I wince a little bit on. Now, I know what you're saying. Well, that doesn't exactly narrow it down, because there's all kinds of cringe-worthy things that happen in blue areas. You know, you wake up, and there's some illegal doing this, or some weird gay tranny parade, or pick your thing, right? There's something that makes me wince more than other things, though. Let's rewind a little bit. You may have never even heard about this story. Maybe you did. Maybe you watched the video. The video is still available online. Not violent at all. Don't worry. You can go look at it. Remember, Trump has federal troops walking the streets in Washington, D.C. because the federal government has control over D.C. We have the authority to do that. That's why D.C. is cleaned up. Anyway, pretty soon after he started having our guys, and it's not just National Guard, it was ICE, Border Patrol, you had all kinds of guys there on the streets in D.C. D.C. is 92-94% communist. It's the most communist city by a mile in the United States of America. That's a little scary, but it is. And I lived there for a year, and woof, it is. Trust me. All right. So this fruity dude some night goes to, I think it was Subway. Don't quote me on that, but I'm pretty sure it was Subway. Comes out of Subway with a footlong. He sees these guys. I think they were ICE, if I remember right. He sees these guys, and he goes nancing over to them in his little pink shorts. And I'm sure he was drunk or something. Who knows? Rears back. This is all on camera. You can watch it right now. And slams that sandwich off the chest of one of them. Now, hey, it's a sandwich. I understand the guy's going to be fine and all that. I get all that. However, that is assaulting a federal officer. It doesn't matter whether that's a bomb or a sandwich. That's assaulting a federal officer. That's an automatic, no matter what your criminal record is, that's an automatic prison sentence, probably of some time, especially because you did it on camera. Yeah, he got off scot-free. That brings me to something that made me wince a lot. Do you remember the name Hannah Dugan? Probably rings a bell, but a while back, there was a judge in Wisconsin. This judge had an illegal in her courtroom. ICE showed up so they could detain and deport this illegal in her courtroom. This judge then snuck the illegal into her office and helped him escape out the back door. She helped an illegal evade federal law enforcement. Okay. Now, before I play you the results of all this, because she got an obviously legal hot water, arrested and whatnot, this isn't just you or me helping an illegal escape law enforcement. Now, that's probably a felony. I'm assuming that's a felony. But let's say it was you and it was your first time. All right. Give him a couple years, teach him a lesson. All right, I got it. This is a judge, which means the punishment, the penalty for a judge doing that, using her power as a judge to help an illegal escape arrest, that should be 20 years in prison. As a message to every other judge, that should be 20 years in prison, that kind of naked intentional corruption from the bench. Do you want to hear what Hannah Dugan got? Here it was.
1: John, well, this was a landmark case in the fight over the Trump administration's immigration crackdown. And this sentence came down, no prison time and just a $5,000 fine for former Milwaukee County Circuit Judge Hannah Dugan, which is far less than the 5 years behind bars that she was looking at. U.S. District Judge Lynn Edelman explained that prison time was not necessary given Dugan's decades of public service, saying there is no indication the defendant acted for personal or private gain. This isn't like the cases of public corruption. This is a situation where an otherwise good person, upset by immigration enforcement in this country, a sentiment widely shared, made a bad decision in the moment. Ahead of that sentencing, we also heard from Hannah Dugan for the first time since her trial started back in December, and the former Milwaukee judge expressed no remorse for guiding federal agents away from her courtroom and sending the illegal immigrant they were waiting for out a back door. In fact, she told the judge her acts that day were consistent with community concerns at the courthouse, and she said, "I will not let those minutes define my life's work. It is my intent to return to public service." Now, that return to public service could be any number of things, including a possible return to the bench if her defense team is able to get this verdict overturned on appeal, which is what they've said they are now going to try to do. John?
0: Why would that make me wince? I'm beyond the obvious reasons, the miscarriage of justice and whatnot. We see this more and more now, how intensely tribal Democrats treat law enforcement, treat the legal process. And it wasn't like this 20 or 30 years ago, but now it very much is like this. When I say tribal, I mean, if you have Democrats on that jury, Democrat judge, and you're a Republican, well, go ask the January Sixers what kind of sentencing you're going to get. They're going to bump everything up, and they're going to throw you in a cage for as long as humanly possible, and it really doesn't matter what the evidence shows. And on the flip side of that, the guy chucks a Subway sandwich off the chest of a federal officer scot-free. A judge lures federal law enforcement, lures ICE away from the courtroom, and then slips the illegal out the back door like a smuggler, essentially scot-free. These cases make me wince, and they make me wince because it convinces me that in the future, we're going to have some sort of significant federal intervention in cities and states in order to restore order. And I don't like the thought of that. I don't like the thought of the United States Marines kicking in the door of a local sheriff's office, arresting judges, arresting officers. These things make me wince. These things are how countries come apart. But how are we supposed to handle this in the future if a Democrat can't get convicted and a Republican can't get acquitted? Scary. All right, we'll do some emails. It's enough of that ugliness. Do some emails. Talk about patriotism, the craziness of the Democrat Party. I also want to discuss for you pain. 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Maybe you find yourself rubbing your hands a lot. 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
1: 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It's so different. And I mean different in a very, very good way, Brant.
0: It is a good different. Call right now. They're so easy to talk to. You can get a price within 2 minutes. Here is the number. Call 844-43-BIBLE. 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
4: Four strikes against Iran. I'm Lisa Lacera, Fox News. This second round coming after yesterday's attack by Tehran on civilian ships in the Strait of Hormuz.
5: The president took to Truth Social, stating that this is indeed retribution for the strikes on commercial shipping. And he says if it happens again, it'll get worse.
4: Fox's Mike Tobin in Tel Aviv. President Trump said earlier today the ceasefire between the U.S. and Iran was over, but said he didn't think a full conflict would resume. President Trump now on his way back to the White House after meeting with NATO leaders in Turkey, where Secretary General Mark Rutte gave him credit for allies increasing their defense spending.
6: Rutte praised Trump's efforts to help bolster defense spending over the past year.
7: In total, more than $1.2 trillion. I call this the Trump trillion.
6: Trump's only public denunciation, Spain, long seen as lagging other countries when it comes to defense spending.
8: A terrible partner in NATO. They don't participate, they don't pay.
6: Behind closed doors, Trump said the alliance remains strong and united.
4: Fox's Lucas Tomlinson in Ankara, Turkey. President Trump met with Ukraine's leader Volodymyr Zelensky on the sidelines of the meeting, where he granted Ukraine permission to manufacture Patriot missile defense systems to aid in its war with Russia. The main Democratic Party says it will hold a convention to replace Senate hopeful Graham Platner if he drops out of the race, after a former girlfriend accused of a sexual assault, as at least one potential replacement has come forward.